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On Monday, the 25th of May, join Ashraf Garda on the National Pulse from 3 p.m. for a special live Africa roundtable featuring leading African experts, historians, governance specialists, and young Pan-African voices exploring Africa's identity, future, and global role. 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
2: What is happening currently in the SAPS compared to the ocean? So I think the SAPS is in that position as well, that it's cleansing itself. All that is unbecoming of good police officers is being thrown out of the SAPS. I think it's a good thing.
1: Crime and policing expert Dr. Mxolisi Mathebula.
0: That was The Meeting Point with Koketso Sachane.

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Oh, honey, what did Erica do today? Ah, Erica, your ass, all right. And if you're not watching TV, on the telephone gossiping, telling your business.

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1: Well, a very good morning to you. Good morning, South Africa. And a good morning to the rest of the continent listening. It is Monday, the 25th of May, Africa Day, Africa Day, Jumbo Africa. How are things? Habari, how are you? Sunrise today will be at 6:44 a.m. and sunset today at 5:25 p.m. That means your day glow hours, you have 10 hours and 41 minutes on this beautiful Africa Day to make it all happen. It's a day where we see flags, hear speeches, post captions about unity and pride. But early in the morning like this, even when everything is pretty quiet, the question feels different, not louder, but deeper. Because beyond the celebrations today, beyond the hashtags, there's a more personal question we rarely sit with. What does it actually mean to be African to you? Not what the world says, not what history books say, but what you feel when you say it out loud. So this morning we're not doing the usual celebration. We've got the whole day for that. We're doing something a bit more honest to start off the day. We're asking, what's that one thing you genuinely take pride in being African? Good morning, come on in. It's 5 minutes past 3 a.m. It's Quantum until 5 a.m. My name is Angela Ludek, and I'd love to know how your weekend is. How are things? Jumbo Africa. Let's bring this day in. 0614 104 107 is where you connect with us on WhatsApp.
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Beautiful double play. It's All Africa today. All Africa, may it spring forth from your beautiful heart. Vusi Maklasela. Vusi Lang Mabele. Yuma Sikela featuring Sibongile Khumalo. Mombela, starting off that double play. We've got more of this gorgeous sound up our sleeves for you within this first hour. It's 16 minutes after 3 a.m. and it's busy out there. I witnessed many cars on the road on the way in to the SABC in Johannesburg. Surely you've had a good weekend, big weekend sports-wise, but also I think a big weekend as we understand what it means to be African, right? Africa Day today, Jumbo Africa. Jumbo, tell me how you're doing. Come on in. We're opening the lines right now because one thing's for sure. We want you to identify and share with us one thing you genuinely take pride in about being African. Right? Give us a call now. 086-000-2032. That's the number. It's open for you to call us. When you strip away everything, politics, stereotypes, borders, news headlines, what remains is identity. So I want you to contemplate this for a moment. What's one thing about being African that you would never, ever trade? Is it the sense of community, the resilience, the languages, the food, the culture, the humor? Or maybe it's something deeper like how we survive, how we adapt, how we still find joy even when things are not perfect. There's a beautiful example in that, an example of the truest sense of humanity bouncing back, coming back together, you know, rising up, finding solutions, innovation where there's constraints. Because every African story is different. But there's something special underneath it all, isn't there? So this morning I do want to hear from you. I want to know what your idea is about being African. What makes you proud to say, I am African? Bring it home right now. Bring it home. You're with SAFM Radio the whole day. A good choice. Conversations that move you and the music that sets you free. What is it that makes you say, I am proud to be an African? Give us a call right now. 086-000-2032. 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Got a stunning double play on its way for you, and I'll connect with you on the other side of that.

quite a beautiful double play right there. Simphiwe Danandi Nawe, Salif Keita with Africa, released in 1995. That's a year after South Africa brought in a democracy. And it was crafted, the song Africa by Salif. It was crafted as a vibrant, rhythmic love song and letter to the African identity and unity of cultural resilience. A remarkable thing right there. 3:30 a.m. Good morning to you. Come on in, Jumbo Africa. Tell me how you're doing. This morning we've asked you, what really makes you proud to be an African? You know, what's that one thing you genuinely take pride in about being African? You can connect with us. Give us a call. 086-000-2032. Alternatively, on WhatsApp, 061-4104107. Noni and Bryanston, love that you don't only have one thing. Noni messaged us and says, good morning, SAFM. I've traveled a bit and honestly, there's nothing like Africa. Not every country, but most places outside the continent can feel cold in spirit. Here, something as simple as greeting a stranger in the streets feels natural. I hear you. Hearing people gossiping in a taxi in a language you may not even fully understand, yet somehow you still catch the joke and chuckle to yourself. That's home. And the food, the food carries memory, warmth, and love. It was seven colors yesterday, was it not? And there's also a feeling you can't explain when people outside the continent speak about Africa. You feel the heat rise in your chest, the pride, even when we disagree amongst ourselves, when Africa is challenged or misunderstood, we stand up for one another. Yes, I agree. Noni continues to say, our traditional regalia, our languages, our music, our hair, our skin, there's just no comparison. I love being African. There's a rhythm about us, a rhythm, and there's something unspoken, but we understand each other. And I'm sorry I don't have one thing, I have several. Loving it, loving it, loving us. Let us know what makes you proud to be an African. Another message that's come through from Sam in the Vol. Molo Sam, good morning. It says, morning guys, what I would never trade about being African is our sense of community. In many places around the world, people can live next to each other for years and never speak. But here, people still check in on you. Your neighbor becomes family and even strangers will help you when you're in trouble. There's such truth to that. There is such truth to that. We see a lot of division all around us, right? We do. Let's be honest about the situation. But when you really hone into the identity, the spirit of Africa, the spirit of the soil that speaks so loud, the spirit of the souls gone and the souls incarnating, you understand that there's something vibrant, beautiful. The expression of what we are as people is something to celebrate. It's not like that all over. Most certainly not. Regime has put aside people's ability to connect. It's what you tap into. It's what you make. But truly, truly, that is one thing about a South African. Across the board is if there's a challenge, you're going to rise above it. Somehow that's been ingrained in our soul and our spirits. And we're going to take it a bit further this morning. I mean, pride is one side of the story. I still want to know from you, what is that one thing that you're proud about in being African? Right? Let us know on WhatsApp, 0614 104 107, or give us a call, 086-000-2032. But this time I'm going to expand on this conversation. I mean, imagine for a moment you had real power. Not just opinions, but the ability to change something across Africa. What would you change? Is it how leaders serve their people? Is it unemployment and opportunity? Is it borders that divide families and nations? Is it corruption, inequality, or a lack of access to education and healthcare? And maybe that's the hardest part of the question. It's not picking up on what's wrong, but deciding what matters most to fix. So let me ask you directly this morning, if you had the power to change one thing about Africa, what would it be? Give us a call, 086-000-2032. WhatsApp, you got us. 3:34, good morning to you.

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0: Simito and Ungowami, Angelique Kidjo Ogolo in a double play right there. All African this morning, the music, the sound, the expression that we celebrate, but also the honesty and the depth of discussion throughout the day. You're with Quantum until 5 this morning. It's now 16 minutes before 4 a.m. And in discussion, we're looking at an Africa imagined, most certainly. An Africa where we all play a part, in Africa where a vision is shared. And I've asked you to connect with us this morning on three different questions. One, we're about to unpack two. And what's that one thing that you genuinely take pride in about being African, right? A corner from the Eastern Cape said, being African teaches you to teaches you resilience, pride, and humanity. And that's something I would never trade for anything. A corner in the Eastern Cape. I hope we're doing well. Thank you for your messages. I've also asked you this morning, if you had one power to change one thing about Africa, what would it be? Right? Connect with us on WhatsApp. 0614 104 107. Give us a call. 086 000 2032. Because when we look at it, Africa can be imagined. Africa is in part and parcel of you being imagining, or at least you envisioning into it, is what I'm trying to say. Because to change one thing is something, but to vision and envision is something totally different. What does your perfect Africa look like? Not a fantasy, not something unrealistic, but the Africa you would want your children to grow up in. Is it an Africa where young people don't feel like they have to leave to succeed? Is it an Africa where unity is stronger than division? An Africa possibly where opportunity is not a privilege but a standard? Yeah, we want those standards, don't we? We can work and build toward it. Is it an Africa where dignity is not negotiated? It is guaranteed. Because sometimes we criticize what is, but we don't really put anything into the pots in describing how it should be in participating in building that as a society. So furthermore, I ask you too this morning, if Africa was everything you hoped it could be, what would it look like? I want to hear from you this morning. What is the one thing you are proud of as an African? If you could change one thing about Africa, what would it be? And describe your perfect Africa. What does it look like in your mind? Because Africa is not just a place we live in. It's a story we are still writing. And every voice this morning adds to that page of the story. So talk to us. We're listening. 0614 104 107 on WhatsApp. Coming in from, let me see the name. It'll reveal itself. It says, the message came in, says, being African has deep roots in one's humble approach and more. So survival, energy, home, riddled with sectoral, surgical, cultural insights. The languages, the resilience, and the choice of people of African orientation, the history, our fathers and mothers, right? African orientated drive to be seemingly without being from Africa has been a curse, but will forever be a lesson and blessing to humanity. Njabulo, always with us, thank you for this message. Goes on to say, Molo, the extension of my insights is to an opinion of what would be my actions, right? Had one wielded real power to an extreme, and remains an adventure to be discovered. There's no doubt it's adventurous. There's no doubt it's adventurous, but we all play part of that. Because without our voices and expression, without this, what would there be, right? Without our voices, our expression, what would it be? So putting this into perspective, this is for sure. Former South African President Thabo Mbeki delivered the famous I Am an African speech on the 8th of May 1996 in Cape Town during the adoption of South Africa's new democratic constitution. Now, at that time, he was deputy president under Nelson Mandela. And I am an African, I owe you my being to the hills and the valleys, the mountains and the glades, the rivers, the deserts, the trees, the flowers, the seas and the ever-changing seasons that define the face of our native land. It has since become one of the most iconic speeches in South African history. Now, I listened to this a few weeks ago, and it moved me as it did the first time. And so we play this for you this morning, as we understand and respect and understand how interconnected and how much providence there is that we are here in Africa right now, celebrating, uniting, and formidably chanting in a future that has dignity for all of us. Let's take a listen to exactly the words delivered by former President, then Deputy President Thabo Mbeki. I am an African.
1: I am an African. I owe my being to the hills and the valleys, the mountains and the glades, the rivers, the deserts, the trees, the flowers, the seas, and the ever-changing seasons that define the face of our native land. My body has frozen in our frosts and in our latter-day snows. It has thawed in the warmth of our sunshine and melted in the heat of the midday sun. A human presence among all of these, a feature on the face of our native land just defined, I know that none dare challenge me when I say I am an African.

0: I can't recall the artist I was listening to just recently on SAFM who spoke about one of his favorite instruments being the marimba. You can hear this musical genius right here with none other than our very one and only Oliver Mtukudzi. When I say one and only from this African continent, Chirinani, Tunokwe with Maline and Femi Koya Babalawa. And a triple play. 2 minutes past 4 a.m. and I've asked you numerous ideas of how you would envision Africa, imagining and appreciating the pride as an African, right? And from Anonymous, let me see here. No, that's not reference to our topic at the moment, but we ultimately, today on Africa Day, are celebrating the spirit within us, the ingenuity and our spirit of expression and pride as an African, right? Jumbo, Africa. Habari. Jumbo. How are things? So we play out this right now to solidify this moment in time and, of course, this day, Africa Day, by a poem that was encountered by an artist, Ibi Quake, whose real name is Abukun Ajabe. He's a well-known spoken word artist, poet, and writer born and raised in Lagos, Nigeria. It's actually a female. And that is the uniqueness of our land, is through the poetry, through the expression, and through the musical arts, this is what we have to say about being an African.
1: They say Africa is risk. Interesting. But stay with me. You mean Lagos, where fintech rises before the sun, or Joburg, where Charles LeBron didn't walk, or Dakar, where rhythm breaks the rules? Risk? No. This is return. Return on belief. On the girl in Enugu sketching dreams with a comb. On the boy in Soweto coding futures from a shared laptop. And a Nigerian musician making dreams from his stolen land. On the market woman in Kumasi who knows profit without spreadsheets. On justice. For once. We know how to build with bruises. Remix scarcity into rhythm. We stretch coins into companies, our sweat, blood, and bodies. We take what the world throws away and say, not so fast, Abiku. We reinvent. You still don't get it. This is not aid. This is alignment. You don't donate to us, you partner, or you get left behind. Because the continent moves quietly, powerfully, unapologetically. So your hesitation is your loss. Because what we call hustle, you call the innovation 20 years later. We are not waiting for green lights. We are building roads on it. We are not fragile. We are anti-fragile. Our wounds became weapons. Our delays became data. Our waiting made us wise. Africa doesn't need your charity. Africa is your clarity. On where the future breeds. On where the world resets. On where value multiplies like a cassava after rain. So if you fear risk, don't come. But if you're looking for a return, on imagination, on resilience, on tomorrow, welcome. Welcome to Africa.
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0: And just beautiful. Imagine Africa. It's all within your imagination. They say to a degree that that is the God gene in each of us, is your imagination. It's a beautiful gift. Don't let it go. Now, as we shift this morning at 6 minutes past 4 a.m., we look at part three of our conversation around cosmic loneliness. So today we conclude our three-part exploration titled Cosmic Loneliness, Humanity's Search for Meaning in the Universe. Now, over the past two conversations, we've been unpacking a simple but deeply unsettling question. Why does a person, even surrounded by people, achievements, and activities, still sometimes feel profoundly alone? In part one, we explored loneliness as at the individual level. We looked beyond physical isolation and examined existential loneliness, that deeper feeling that comes from being alone, not really from being alone, but from being conscious. Human beings are unique in that way. We don't simply live, we reflect on life. We think about mortality, identity, purpose, and our place in the universe. We ask whether loneliness is actually built into human consciousness itself. Why is it that success, relationships, and even constant digital connection often fail to remove an inner sense of emptiness? The conversation suggested that loneliness not only may not simply be a social issue, but part of the human condition, a consequence of being aware that we exist and that we are temporary, and that we search for meaning in a vast universe. In part two, we widened the lens from the individual to humanity as a whole. We explored how civilizations across history have collectively tried to answer the same enduring questions. Why are we here? Does life have meaning? And are we alone? A big question that. Is suffering random, or purposeful? We looked at religion, philosophy, science, mythology, art, and storytelling as humanity's attempts to create frameworks of meaning in the face of uncertainty. We also examined the paradox of modern life. The more science reveals the immense scale of the universe, the smaller humanity appears physically, right? Yet, psychologically and spiritually, our questions become even larger. And perhaps that is the defining feature of humanity itself. We are meaning-seeking beings. We do not merely survive, we search. I've shared with you before, when you ask the mind a question, it will go and find it, there's no doubt. And today, in this final conversation, we move into the deepest layer of all, the spiritual and soul level. This is where the conversation becomes more intimate and more philosophical at the same time. The question now becomes, is existential longing evidence of spiritual incompleteness? Is the human soul separated from some greater source, truth, or wholeness? What is fascinating is that almost every civilization and spiritual tradition has arrived at some version of this idea, whether in Christianity, Hindu philosophy, Sufism, African spiritual traditions, Buddhism, or existential philosophy, there is this recurring intuition that human beings are somehow disconnected from God, from the ultimate reality, from nature, from authenticity, or even from themselves. Has it always been this way? Across cultures,

0: itself. Now, this becomes especially relevant in modern life. We live in an age of extraordinary technological advancement, but also rising anxiety, emotional exhaustion, identity confusion, and loneliness. Traditional structures of meaning, religion, community, family, identity, collective belief systems have weakened for many people. Modern society gives individuals more freedom than ever before, but it also plays enormous pressure on people to create meaning entirely on their own, and maybe this is part of the crisis of our time. Humanity has become materially connected, but spiritually fragmented. At the same time, science presents us with a universe that appears vast, cold, indifferent, ever-expanding. Yet human beings continue to experience awe, transcendence, beauty, wonder, moments that feel spiritually significant. So the question becomes, are these experiences simply psychological and evolutionary responses, or are they evidence that human consciousness is connected to something beyond itself? And perhaps that leads us to the biggest philosophical divide of all. Is meaning something we discover, as spiritual traditions often suggest? Or is meaning something we create ourselves, as existential thinkers argue? Or could it be something in between, something that emerges from connection, connection to other people, to creativity, to nature, to spirituality, to service, to love, or even to act of searching, to the act of searching itself? Maybe the deeper truth is human beings are small in the universe physically, but enormous psychologically and spiritually. We are creatures capable of asking infinite questions. And maybe cosmic loneliness is not humanity's greatest weakness, but the force that drives us to search, connect, create, believe, and transcend ourselves. Is it transcendence we're after? Is it further connection? This morning I ask you as a listener, before we go into this beautiful closure of this interview, have you ever experienced a moment that made you feel connected to something larger than yourself? Let us know on WhatsApp, 0614-104-107.
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0: So to conclude this amazing conversation, we have none other than Mama Rupedi Valencia Shekwana on the line. Good morning, Mama Rupedi. Really good to have you with us for this conclusion. How are you today?
2: Good morning, Angela. I am very well this morning. You speak so well. I was listening to you and I just wanted to listen to you the whole time. That was so beautiful. Thank you for having me. I hope you're all too.
0: Thank you, Mama Rupedi. Thank you. I received that, but obviously it's the team that put it together. And I think it was so critical to make it almost come together, because when I reflect on our conversations over the last 2 weeks, there was so much in there. And I certainly want us both to give, you know, service and justice to the topic at hand. So perhaps let's begin at looking at the modern world we exist in, right? This idea that we're free, we're connected, perhaps more free than we ever have been. And to some degree, there's truth in that. You know, information at the tip of our fingers, sharing, liberation when it's needed. But at the end of the day, sometimes with this access to information, one can conclude that there's a loss in spirituality or a confusion. Mama Rupedi, what are your thoughts on this? Where do you think, in your insights and with the work that you do, have you seen humanity at this stage?
2: So what's interesting about the topic you're speaking about, I woke up around 2 a.m. and I was on YouTube and I stumbled upon a video of a girl saying that she's speaking about dating advice that she never got. And in this video, she speaks about how in this world we have kind of characterized people or relationships. So when you get into a relationship or you get to experience someone, there's specific things that you're looking for. It needs to be tall, dark, all of these things. And when I saw that, it was so powerful. And the fact that the way we use information, we don't use it to our benefit. We use it as something that kind of derails us from the journey. When you're looking at that, something like love, for example, we have this strict definition. And in this article,

0: or in this video, this woman speaks about, they ask her, are you lesbian? She says, no, I like Alice. And when she is explaining this, she's explaining that it's not the features or something, it's her existence that I love. So as human beings, we don't use information. The things that we get on the internet, for example, on technology, as information to serve us, but instead it's something that kind of disconnects us more from ourselves, because we're chasing this thing of trying to be perfect instead of just existing. So there's a lot of misconnection or disconnection that happens between us and spirit, if I can say that. And in us being ourselves and us being connected to ourselves and understanding what we're chasing is not, it's not out there, it's inside us. And once we're able to identify what it is that we want, we'll also be able to gravitate towards it. So the moment you're able to have a relationship with spirit, where you're able to sit in your feelings and actually meditate and think thoroughly and be guided. And the thing is that sometimes your answers don't come in like the biggest moments or in the moment that you're expecting. It can happen when you're doing something random, like cleaning or just washing, like, oh my God, that's the answer that I needed. So it requires you to be present. It requires you to be still. And that's the thing. I think you can only hear spirit properly when you're present, when you're in the moment, when there's nothing that's currently in your mind. Because the thing is that we're chasing the next thing. When you're sitting, you're wondering, okay, I should be doing this. When you're in the moment, you can get so many answers about so many things.
1: Thank you for that, Mama Rapedi. I couldn't agree with you more. And a beautiful segue into our discussion, because bringing it all together, the truth is, as you had mentioned, and the way I feel about this truth, is that spirit, the Holy Spirit, the connected spirit, in different indigenous cultures, there's always been a reference to the spirit, essentially. That is the breath of life, the energy moving through all of us. And that it's within us and accessible. And I think there's power in that. And talking about this presence and the presence that we need to bring into this connection to the spirit that is within us is what is that task, I believe. I mean, you've referred to before, be still and know that I am God. And that in itself has helped me survive and come through many processes. But in this world of constant information and the flux between, you know, objective reality and trying to understand what is right and what is wrong, our minds keep swirling, even if we understand the connection to the heart. So in this presence, how do we then, in your opinion, come to a space and time where we can actively participate in the communion with spirit? Because at the end of the day, we still need to dampen the noise to such a degree that we can feel this connection. And I know in my own experience, like you've alluded, it is in those moments where it's not necessarily that we're on our knees or in prayer or in meditation, but that the spirit reveals itself in its most unique way to our expression, is what I've experienced, that we understand it wisely. So how do we get to hear through presence this voice, this interconnection between a universal Holy Spirit, I believe, that we're all part of?
0: Okay, there's something that's interesting. Okay, I'm listening to you and I'm trying to unpack what I'm getting.
1: Yes.
0: There's something powerful in connection, and I'm learning this recently. There's something powerful in connecting to, being connected to everything around us, because everything is connected to God. Like, absolutely. When you said that, when you're looking for an answer, it can come to you at a random time. Mm-hmm. And sometimes, like, you have to be present. And when you're present, you can feel the connection in everything. So you can be taking a walk and the trees are just moving and then you just get an answer. Or you're somewhere in a coffee shop buying coffee and someone just blurts out something which is an answer to what you're looking for.
1: Yep.
0: So there is, it requires you to be present. And the thing is that to get to a state of presence, you need to have undergone that journey of transformation, that individuation process. I had a conversation last week with one of my little brother's friends. We were speaking about writing, and he said that he's a writer, and we my little brother asked him, why did you become a writer? And you only become a writer after great suffering. And I was like, that's so powerful. But also, why do you need to experience something or something like suffering? Why do you have to suffer first to return to who you are?
1: Mm-hmm.
0: You know, the
1: good
0: thing
1: question.
0: Is that we experience so much of the system that we lose ourselves. Because when you were a child, you kind of would have been a writer because you're always drawing stuff.
1: Mm.
0: Kids draw weird things and like, that's a star, but it doesn't look like a star. Their imagination is working. So when you are connected, your imagination actually works. You are so connected to yourself, you're connected to everything else. So the thing is that for you to be able to connect to spirit, I think it requires you to be able to go deep within yourself. You can even unravel one thing, and being able to get through one dark time kind of gives you hope or awakens you to the reality of things like, okay, it's not that bad. I can actually get through this. Because the thing is that when you're in a state of pain or where you're hurting, it's difficult to see the light. But then when you look at what nature does, and nature is such a beautiful thing, I feel like the sun and the moon reminds us that the dark times end. Because if there is no way that the sun will not come out the next day. And there's no way that even if it's a new moon, we can't see it, but the moon is still there. So after the night, the sun will come out. So it's that thing. You need to go within and recognize that there is connection. So that's a reminder from God that it's going to end, you know. So it requires me to go within. And that going within is being able to confront those shadows. But like we all have been saying, that when you confront those shadows, confront them with grace, give them the platform to speak freely and allow them to be honest. Don't shame them, because shame is those emotions that hold us back from our true potential.
1: Thank you for that, Mama Rupedi. It's so critical. You're quite correct in not holding shame, because it is in the suffering through the dark nights of the soul into the individuation or the almost non-attachment from an identity or the re-identification with something that is greater than us through the imagination. And so when you've mentioned suffering, I had to stop there, because ultimately it's a construct of the process of moving closer to spirit and understanding through freedom the interconnectedness of all things. Because through suffering, we are able then to come out and see the sunlight again and let go of that which shackled us to some degree. Because if we don't have a certain degree of suffering, and to use that term loosely, that means perhaps we're hiding our emotions or our feelings and kind of getting distracted, as in a modern sense, a lot of people maybe feel a connection to the material reality and a denial to something greater, that the satisfaction, the thriving, the striving toward some kind of success is materially imprinted into our existence. So how do we then, if you're materially orientated, come back to the understanding? Do you think that we're interconnected? What I'm trying to get at is we both have obviously worked into a presence of a connection to spirit throughout our lives, and hence we are able to share this information. But the empowering part is to understand how every individual, in their search of connectedness through this cosmic loneliness, can embark on the same journey. Because I personally believe that we all have this connection, but it's what unlocks that door, right? But in your opinion, can people understand about this interconnectedness? Because I don't believe it's a search of connectedness without finding the connection.
0: Okay, so I feel like, with people that are kind of chasing that material thing, for them to come back, I feel like with how this thing happens, how this process happens, it's kind of like a soul calling, if I can call it that.
1: Mm-hmm.
0: It's something that happens within, and because it happens within, you're going to try to suppress it for a very long time. So
1: yeah,
0: them coming back is going to, it usually is caused by like an impact, like a shock, something that kind of shakes you. So when you're going there, you're constantly chasing, it's career-wise you're going, but then there's going to be that moment of, I'm actually lonely. Why am I alone? That's the moment. That's the shock. That's going, okay, I have it all, but this is missing. Why is it? Why is, like, what else? What else am I not doing right?
1: Mm-hmm.
0: That moment is when it starts. That's the spark.
1: Yeah.
0: And when that's the spark. And that moment that spark happens, it's what do you do with it? The thing is that people get that moment and then they continue to chase instead of actually pausing in that moment, actually taking that moment in and actually questioning, why am I lonely? What is it that's missing? What actually am I looking for? Because I have it all now.
1: Mm.
0: And like we said, that when you question spirit, it's going to answer you. And the thing is that, are you going to be present enough to hear that the spirit communicating with you? So after that, some people then go into a state of that dark night of the soul. We can say like depression loosely. We can use the word depression loosely. That state of feeling unworthy or lost or whatever you want to call it.
1: Absolutely. Disconnected, disassociated. Disconnected. Absolutely. Yes. Everything breaks down, right?
0: Yes.
1: Everything and loses that, its meaning.
0: Yeah. So you're confused and you don't know what to do next. That moment is so crucial, as painful as it is. That's the most crucial part, because in that moment is where you get your revelation. I realized I had mine when, I think it was a couple of months back, where I had been going through this thing. I was spiraling over one thing, and I couldn't get over the fact that I wasn't able to talk to one of my friends, and I didn't understand what's going on. So I was spiraling over that thing for such a long time, and I was a person that constantly woke up around 2 o'clock every single day. So then I woke up, and then I prayed. I prayed, and I'm like, God, why can't I let this go? Like, there's nothing I can do. And I cried. I cried.
1: Mm-hmm.
0: After that, I stopped and I took my journal and I started journaling, because I was like, I need to get this out of my head.
1: Because it sits within your soul. You cannot get rid of it.
0: Yeah,
1: right? it absolutely.
0: Just keeps coming back. So in that moment, as I'm journaling, I'm still asking God, why is this happening? I don't understand. Like, you know that moment of frustration? I am so angry. And in that moment, I had like a picture of a girl sitting on a stoop and she's looking over to the side. And I'm looking at her. I'm like, okay, I continue journaling. And as I'm journaling, she's just sitting there. And I'm like, okay, let me just engage with this little girl. What is she waiting for? Because she looks like she's waiting for someone.
1: Yeah.
0: And I'm busy writing and I'm busy writing. So this is something that's happening simultaneously. And as that happens, I'm realizing that I'm having a moment where I was abandoned. So I was waiting for my father to come on my birthday, but he never showed up. So this person not talking to me triggered that.
1: Of course.
0: It reminded me of the time that my father didn't show up and I've been waiting. So I've been validating. So then it unlocked my people pleasing. I was able to then understand why I'm such a people pleaser. I've been trying to fit into the roles that people don't leave, so that I don't feel like that anymore. So unlocking that made me become a person that's more aware of myself and aware of circumstances, and understanding that there's power in being able to go deep within, face the trauma, come back and learn the art of alchemy, understanding that yes, it was painful, but this pain is what's going to unlock you to your true power. Because in me being able to do that, I was able to be able to come into myself and actually realize that I'm actually human. I have feelings. There's nothing wrong with me. Because the thing is that when you grow up and you experience a lot of pain, you think that there's a lot of things that's wrong with you and you suppress those things.
1: Mm-hmm.
0: And those things might be your talents, the things that like bring out the magic in you. So for you to be able to get back to that magic, you need to be able to experience the suffering, if you can call it that, to be able to go back to that true potential.
1: Beautifully explained. Thank you so much for sharing that, because the revelation, as you've indicated, is always there. The sun comes up after, you know, the night falls, the cycles that we participate in. And as you aptly said, the alchemy, a very powerful word, because in mysticism, and the evolution of spiritual knowledge across cultures and religion and ideologies and concepts, what you're talking about essentially is almost is the quantum field, because in your sharing of your story and the process being with my knowledge is that you access almost through the trigger points the unhealed part of yourself that has been left mm-hmm. isolated. And when you emerge, there's almost a recollection and a bringing back of the little child by mm. letting go of what was not acknowledged. And so through this grace, that is mm. what the calling is. Beautiful. Perhaps we can finish off with, you know, it's so easy to, Mama Ropedi, to speak about this, to philosophize about this, but obviously in its sincerity, you know, to speak from experience and then to share this information for everyone to be able to understand what they're going through, because as much as there's the clinical psycho symptoms that occur mm. in a transition of the soul or a changeover in life, there's also the understanding, the fuller understanding that's emerging, that we are part of a greater composition, that we're made up of soul, spirit, body, mind, and that this interconnectedness is part of the process. What would you advise people to do if they feel they are confronted with an urgency of something that is unsettling and that they cannot seem to get themselves around or understand, what would your primary advice be? I think we've shared a lot of information that people can pick up on, but if they're going through this cycle that needs a revelation that ultimately will lead to alchemy, how would you advise people to go about this? And at the same time, when should they reach out for assistance in this space?
0: I think one of the most important things is to actually be open about what you're going through. It's important to keep one or two, three people in the loop about what's happening with your mental space. It's quite important, like the connection again. It's important to have like a safe space, your people. Mm. And it's important to, you know, that the connection is going to encompass the trust element to it. People yeah. that you know that when you're going through something, they're going to be there for you, so that when you are going through this process, you're able to update them. I regularly also update my friends on my revelations mm. so that they know that I'm not in the dark too deeply. I'm still coming back.
1: Right.
0: So they right. need to be that thing. So, and I feel like it's important to also let people know that you are going through something, you don't know what's going on, but you're not okay. And so that they can also hold space, allow people to also hold space for you. Mm. Allow people to also be there for you. And the thing is that because of the pain that you go through, you don't open up easily, but just keep a few people in the loop about what's going on with you mentally. It's very important. And
1: absolutely.
0: Yes. And well, also outside of that, when it comes to if it's really that individuation process, another thing that outside of telling people that I feel like it's important to be outside and be connected. I was thinking about, okay, yesterday I was reading the Bible. I tend to go and read the Bible, the first chapter of the Bible. Mm-hmm. I like reading it after like some time. So
1: sure.
0: We are humans and we are created. When God made man, he made it from the ground. Like he used basically the earth. So I had this moment of reflection in the morning that if we're made from the earth, it means that for us to be rooted, to be grounded, we need to return to the earth. We need to return to nature. So it's important to do like be outside exercising or being by the trees, being in anything that that is natural. Sometimes people say that they can put like a glass of water or play water background, something that is going to, it soothes the soul. Mm. It's almost like the sound of it when it's raining. Mm. When it's, if you actually connected, you like rain really soothes the soul. And so there's so many things that you can use as an outlet, like sound-wise, to help the frequency of, like, to balance out your emotions. So go outside and rejuvenate and come back in, and don't just stay in one place too long. It's important to get outside, move, interact with nature. If you're not in the mood to talk to people, interact with nature. Go sit with the dog. Just take a walk around the house. Go to the shop. Come back. Just get some fresh air and come back. There's a difference that it makes. Like, there's God. I feel like God is everywhere. God is everywhere.
1: I'm going to leave it there. Mama Rapedi, you are so spot on. And ultimately, this movement outside and connecting with nature is a big help. When you feel that you can't connect with people, God is everywhere, and nature is a balancing element. I look forward to our future conversations, Mama Rapedi. I've got a long journey and many concepts to share with you. And I truly look forward to unpacking this for our listeners. If people need some help, or they're interested in connecting further through their spiritual identity, how can they get hold of you?
0: They can contact me on my number, which is 081-449-3008, or they can just look up my YouTube channel, The Magic of Being with Mama Rapedi, where I unpack these topics.
1: Loving it. Thank you, Mama Rapedi. Have a blessed day, and there's no doubt we'll speak to you soon.
0: All right. Thank you so much. Bye.
1: Bye-bye. Right, 24 minutes to 5. The time is flowing this morning. It's moving so fast. We're not done here yet on Quantum. Coming up, we look at mental health. Does it still carry a stigma in Africa? What are your revelations, your experiences with regards to mental health and how you've dealt with that, responded with that? Do you sometimes feel that your mental health is not doing that well? It's such a critical factor in reducing the stigma and understanding a holistic growth toward health for all of us.
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3: Djibouti, East Africa. The Horn of Africa's strategic gateway, positioned along one of the world's busiest shipping routes, connecting the Red Sea to the Indian Ocean. Bordered by Eritrea, Ethiopia, and Somalia, a land of desert landscapes, salt lakes, and volcanic terrain. Home to Lake Assal, one of the lowest points in Africa. French and Arabic are official languages. Afar and Somali cultures shape the nation's identity and daily life.
4: Djibouti gained independence in 1977, a young nation with global strategic importance. 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But challenges remain. Water scarcity, unemployment, and heavy dependence on imports. Still, Djibouti continues to grow as a regional hub.
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1: It's now 21 minutes before 5 a.m. on your Africa edition of Quantum. Yes, the 25th of May. Good morning. If you've just joined us, you're right on time. Our conversation now for Africa Month, as we look at a time to celebrate the richness, resilience, and diversity of the African continent. It's about people, cultures, languages, music, shared history, but we also honor Africa's progress. We also reflect on important conversations shaping our future, including mental health, not spoken about too many times, but so critical. Across many African communities, mental health still carries stigma, with many people afraid to speak openly or seek help due to fear, shame, cultural beliefs, or misunderstanding or misinformation. However, a growing number of Africans, especially young people, artists, leaders, and mental health advocates, are changing the narrative and encouraging open dialogue, healing, and support. This Africa Month, we celebrate not only our heritage, but also the importance of emotional well-being and creating communities where seeking help is seen as strength, not weakness. And sometimes it's nothing as free as asking for help. To tell us more about this, relationship therapist and mental health practitioner, Letlo Honolo Mazindo. Mr. Maz, good morning. Welcome. Blessed Africa Day. Let's jump in.
6: Thank you very much for having me on the show and greetings to all the listeners.
1: Always such a pleasure, Mr. Maz. Well, when we look at mental health and the stigma associated with mental health, why do you think primarily individuals, communities do not talk or reveal the issues and identities they're struggling with regards to mental wellness? Why does the stigma still persist, even though we all know that society is not supportive sometimes for holistic developments and wellness as a whole?
6: Yeah, it all starts with how we frame mental health, particularly mental health challenges, because we classify all of them under mental illness. And so when you say somebody is mentally ill, usually you are maybe saying they are psychotic, they've lost touch with reality. In simple English terms, we think they are crazy. So admitting that you have a mental health challenge, it means you are actually adding yourself to that category of people. And we know how stigmatized people are who are seen to be insane or crazy, as the society would label them, just because they are experiencing some form of a psychosis and they are detached from reality. So that makes people reluctant to actually admit when they have mental health challenges or psychological disorders, even something as serious as depression. Even without psychosis or maybe anxiety disorders, everything that is diagnosable as a psychological disorder is actually classified under mental illness. And the word mental illness makes many people not want to associate themselves with the diagnosis, or maybe seek help, or maybe admit that they could be dealing with something deeper than just a physical experience.
1: Mr. Maz, thank you for that. That is such a clear indicator. Shall we say mental health then? We look at the focus of mental health, because you're quite right. The association of psychiatric diseases
6: disorders.
1: Yes, disorders. Thank you. That is associated through life sometimes doesn't paint the reality of what people are really going through, because stress in itself will induce an imbalance in your mental health. And we have a society so full of stress. And then, for example, new concepts coming into conversation and common conversations like neurodiversity, which then expands on the kind of people and the way their minds are wired and how that interfaces with society. So how do we heal this barrier? How do we then work toward a constitutional understanding of mental health, the barriers to access of mental health, working at breaking the stigma and unpacking it from there? How do we heal this huge, huge barrier?
6: Yeah, our healing starts with awareness, and awareness starts with education. We need to spread more education in our communities and our government as well, even the health regulatory bodies, about the importance of mental health. World Health Organization has already specified that there's no health without mental health, and mental health is just as critical as a physical health. But even if we look at the health systems themselves, they do not look at psychiatric illnesses as something to prioritize. Apply for a medical aid, any medical aid, you find that psychiatric services are covered at the higher plans. You can't get access to psychiatric service maybe with a lower plan in a specific medical aid scheme, and because it's not seen as something serious, because you don't carry the wound, so you're not bedridden, but there's still chemical imbalances in the brain. Mental health is not prioritized because we don't understand, or maybe we are committed to misunderstanding what it really is. It's easier to dismiss it as demonic experience or lack of faith in God, or not practicing your culture as you should. It's easy to maybe interpret depression as laziness, anxiety as a weakness, bipolar, as maybe spiritual disturbance, and then therapy itself may be viewed as something only crazy people need. And we need to change that. We need to start educating people that actually most of the psychological disorders people have to live with are the ones that are caused by us. We caused very adverse and undesirable childhood experiences by how we raise our children, such that they develop adaptive responses that require them to have a mental health disorder for them to survive what we have exposed them to, not deliberately, but in accordance with the culture that we have that is in itself toxic. So the mental health challenges can be healed at an individual level, at a community level, and at an institutional level and political level as well. It requires multi-level approach to be able to deal with all the mental health challenges that are happening, including access to mental health services in people who cannot afford higher plans of medical aid.
1: I love what you've indicated, Mr. Maz. I mean, multi-level approach to healing, essentially. But then when you put this on the table, ultimately, I would see two avenues of the approach toward mental health and stability in this sector. One is certainly a clinical approach, where the clinical analysis then looks at the psychoanalysis of what's happening in the imbalance of mental wellness. And then perhaps there's a return back to community support that is needed. Because at the end of the day, when we look at Indigenous cultures and the role of elders and medicine women and men, there was an absolute central figure that could understand, you know, the community's identity and the community members and when intervention is needed. So perhaps a movement toward integrative medicinal therapies that would regulate social responses within a community. But now, of course, in a modern sense, there's an expansion of access to information, a diversion of cultural identity, spiritual and cultural. So how do we, what in your opinion is a way forward in how we merge and inculcate a certain healing, understanding, and breaking of the stigma across divides?
6: Yeah, the training of mental health professionals itself, it's a very delicate exercise. Mm-hmm. But then the recruitment of people to be trained, it's almost impossible for most of the people, because we have thousands of people applying maybe to study clinical psychology or counseling psychology. And at the end of the day, an institution out of thousands of applications, it only takes 6 students because that's what it has the capacity to take, and placement centers where they can be placed. So it's a very, very few number of psychology professionals that are being trained year after year. And after that, when you look at maybe employment advertisements, you might find that once a year the Department of Health is looking for a clinical psychologist. Once a year the Department of Correctional Services is now looking for a counseling psychologist. And but at the same time, you find that the scarcity of psychology professionals, even in public hospitals where they are needed the most, you find that one clinical psychologist is serving about 5 to 7 towns on their own. So that scarcity of mental health professionals, but at the same time, it is affecting the society. And at the same time, you find qualified mental health professionals working as petrol attendants, truck drivers, sometimes some of them drive taxis, because they can't get jobs. So it's not the lack of skill that is a problem. The problem is that the skill that is there is not being utilized in the form of employment or funding of NGOs that provide mental health services. And you rightfully said it, that there is definitely a clinical approach to healing, or maybe providing or treating mental health challenges. And that is the least accessible of them all. Because the mental health professionals, it's either they are not employed in public sector or in public spaces, or they are underpaid. So they start their private practice. And once they start their private practice, they become very much expensive. You find that for you to afford to pay a mental health professional, that is equivalent to the salary that most of the people that are earning just for one session. So you'd rather buy food than see a mental health professional. You'd rather take your children to school than buy antidepressants. And then those are the facilities and the resources that should be made available by our government, more accessible and more available to various societies.
1: And Mr. Mass, I'm going to stop you there. I just want to, as our time runs out, you know, absolutely, we've identified that it's a multi-level approach. We don't have government support. There's not enough, you know, clinical psychologists in the pot. But ultimately, we can move toward a different approach and solution, perhaps, because I don't believe that, in my personal viewpoint, that everything needs a pull, that any depression is only a clinical sense. I mean, ultimately, we're a mind-body-soul construct, and maybe not everything just needs to be medicated. What is your viewpoint on a healthier society, and perhaps in this Africa Month as we celebrate Africa Day today, what does a mentally healthy and supportive Africa look like to you as we envision a possible future?
6: Yeah, mutual support. We Africans have always been strong in collectiveness, in providing support one to another. That mutual support is very important in helping people navigate various mental health challenges. Like, for example, if there's a funeral in an African community, you don't even have to tell everybody in the streets. It's like they are sensing that there's something happening there and help is needed. And those that mutual support that we get one from the other is one of the things that actually will help us or become a protective factor to various mental health challenges. Secondly, we need to allow people to be who they are without trying to fit them into narratives and norms that were not built to contain them, especially the marginalized communities. Like you spoke about the neurodivergent people, mm-hmm. and we speak about people in the LGBTQI plus communities, and those persons with disabilities. Those people need to be actually given permission to be and to flourish in their own ways. Just because they are different from us or they have some disabilities that are more obvious than ours, it doesn't mean we should maybe sideline them or marginalize them. We need to have an inclusive approach where every person in the society feels supported, feels seen, and feels that they don't have to face the world alone. And the other thing is, let us not keep on making fun of people who are crying for help, people who are reaching out to the society, because this happens a lot. When somebody cries for help, we make fun of them, we make them trend on social media. When now they have died by suicide, for example, we start saying depression is real, please speak up when you have problems. But when they speak up, we make fun of them, we ridicule them. And then when they take their lives, we tell them to speak up. We need to really, really take the mental health challenges seriously, even from religious spaces. Let's not be too quick to demonize mental health experiences. Mm-hmm. And let's work together. Spiritual leaders and mental health professionals and medical professionals as well. We should work together, not try to maybe focus on one thing, that don't go to the psychologist because you're not going to get anything. We have to take out the demon. Okay, fine. We don't dismiss anything. Mm. But if we do a multi-disciplinary approach in treating mental health disorders, we will make a significant process, because we will cover the people holistically in helping them heal from all the mental health challenges that some of them could maybe are classified as not having a cure. And I agree with you, not everything needs to be medicated, and clinical psychologists, their function is not to provide medication. That is the function of the psychiatrist. Mm. Clinical psychologists are there to help people get into the bottom of what caused the psychological disorders. So helping them cope with certain situations, depending on what kind of depression, because there are different kinds of depression, depending on what kind of oppression a person is experiencing, we need also to empower our own communities to deal with their own problems. And those are the programs that are missing in our communities.
1: Mr. Maz, I'm going to stop you there. Thank you so much for that insight and absolutely a focus on not discriminating, not judging if you don't know the full picture. It could happen to your family and there's so many variations of this. Mr. Maz, how can people get hold of you if they need to connect?
6: Thank you. You can contact my office at 076-339-0848. That's 076-339-0848. We can also connect on our social media platforms. It's Leslie Honolo Mazindo across all platforms, Facebook, LinkedIn, Instagram, TikTok. Thank you very much for your time, and I wish you a wonderful week ahead.
1: What a beautiful, blessed communion we've had this morning. Thank you so much, Mr. Maz, for your time. It's 4 minutes before 5 a.m., and we're playing out with an amazing song chosen anonymously on messages this morning by Terry Music. Jumbo, Africa, Jumbo, it's Africa Day. Rise up and shine. Because you are beautiful when you wear that smile and you open your hearts. May you have a beautiful, blessed day. You've got First Take SA with Elvis Presley between 5 and 6 at 5 News. First of the day. And of course, Kathy Motlotlhala and team from 6 to 9. Jumbo Africa. Be blessed. We'll be with you tomorrow, 3 to 5. Goodbye.

0: In our top stories, update on Sandparks probe on tourist murder, and minister confirms fire at Heimville Magistrates Court. Good morning. The South African National Parks has released a statement on the investigation into the missing vehicle of the couple who were found dead inside the park. The bodies of the two tourists were discovered in the Bafuri section of the park on Friday. Kruger National Park spokesperson Reynald Takuli says their rangers followed tire tracks believed to be those of the couple's missing buggy. Takuli says the tracks showed the car has exited the park through the fence into Mozambique. Meanwhile, Sandparks has conveyed its condolences to the deceased relatives and extended its support as authorities continue with their probe into the incident. Justice Minister Mamoloko Kubai has confirmed that a fire broke out at the Heimville Magistrates Court within the Herigwala District Municipality in KwaZulu-Natal on Saturday. Preliminary information indicates that the fire originated in the magistrate's office after a contractor working on site started a fire in the office fireplace, which spread through the court building. No injuries and fatalities were reported. However, some of the offices and the courtroom experienced severe damage. The minister's spokesperson, Palisa Ramitlwe, elaborates.
1: The Department of Justice and Constitutional Development, together with the Department of Public Works and Infrastructure's Real Estate Management Services, are working together to identify alternative state-owned properties that can accommodate the magistrate court as an interim measure. Further communication will be issued in due course regarding provisional operational arrangements that will ensure the continuation of essential judicial services to the affected community.
0: And finally, former President Thabo Mbeki says Africa's future depends on unity and stronger cooperation among countries on the continent. Mbeki was speaking in an exclusive interview with SABC News. He has warned against growing fragmentation and anti-immigrant sentiment in South Africa. He says unemployment and poverty should not be blamed on foreign nationals, but on failures to address economic challenges. Mbeki has urged Africa to unite, warning division weakens progress and its global influence.
2: The continent would not be able to play its proper role in terms of its own responsibility to itself and its own role globally unless the continent is properly united. Therefore, that we must act against any tendency towards fragmentation, towards division, and really work on this matter. If Africa wants to solve its own problems, as it must, and Africa takes its rightful place globally, it has got to be as a united formation concerned with this renaissance.
0: Recapping the top story, the South African National Parks has released a statement on the investigation into the missing vehicle of the couple who were found dead inside the park. For SAFM News, I am Anne Musa.

0: And that brings the time now to 3 minutes past 5 o'clock. It is a Monday, the 25th of May, 2025. Jumbo Africa. And a very warm welcome to First Take SA, the very first take of news and current affairs here at home and around the world, as we update you what's happening in business, sports, traffic and global headlines. Good morning, South Africa. I'm Elvis Preston. Coming up this morning:
1: the arrest relates to allegations of defeating the ends of justice in several high-profile murder cases currently under investigation, as well as evidence before the Matlanga Commission of Inquiry.
0: The South African Police Service captain from the Forensic Science Laboratory is expected to appear in the Pretoria Magistrates Court today on charges of defeating the ends of justice. And
2: once you are in a country and there are challenges like this, you feel unwelcome. And I think that is why government wants to come in and say, look, if you are not welcome here, come back home, because you are a citizen of Ghana and we'll be able to reintegrate you into the society.
0: Hundreds of Ghanaian nationals gathered at the Ghana High Commission in Pretoria on Sunday as processing began for the first group expected to be voluntarily repatriated to Ghana this week. And then there's an exciting sports over the weekend, Janet. Is Janet not there yet? It seems like we haven't caught up with her on the line. Let's just check again. If not, she'll come back a little bit later with the sports news. In the meantime, you can share your views with us on this number, 086-000-2032. That's a telephone line in studio. I want to know from you on the WhatsApp voice note, 0826923909. As you know, it was an exciting end to the season. Orlando Pirates secured victory on Saturday after defeating Albert College 2-0 to clinch the Betway Premiership title for the 2025-26 season. That's the first title since 2012, people. And yesterday, yes, they were crowned champions. Mamelodi Sundowns became the Africa Cup champions after drawing 1-1 at Royal Armed Forces of Morocco on Sunday to claim the African Champions League title 2-1 on aggregate. I want to know from you, the soccer fan, how do you feel this morning after a thrilling end of the season? And let me know what's on your mind. And then former President Thabo Mbeki says that the Palapala saga is a personal issue for President Cyril Ramaphosa and not an ANC matter. He was speaking to the SABC when he welcomed the Constitutional Court's decision to set aside Parliament's 2022 vote against impeaching President Cyril Ramaphosa. Now, that case relates to the allegations of the dollars, the US dollars stolen from the president's Limpopo farm. Mbeki argued the ANC should not involve itself in what he described as a private matter. I want to know and whether or not you agree and concur with the former president's view that the Palapala saga is a personal issue for the president and not an ANC matter. Let me know what's on your mind. Those numbers again. 082-692-3909, that's the voice notes on the WhatsApp line, on the Facebook, First Take SA on SAFM, hashtag First Take SA, hashtag SABC News underscore radio, safm.co.za, that's our website. Go to the First Take SA link and download all the interviews you might have missed and those stories that we produce for podcasting. And you can let me know what's on your mind. Let's now take a look at the weather forecast for today. There are no advisories. Pretoria, it's a fine day, partly cloudy in the afternoon at 8.23. Same for Johannesburg, 8.21, and Vereeniging at 5.21. It's a cloudy day in Mbombela. Otherwise, cloudy with isolated showers and rain at 12 to 20 degrees. Same for Polokwane at 8 to 22. But a fine day for Mahikeng, partly cloudy in the afternoon though, at 9 to 24. That's the same for Vryburg at 7.25, Bloemfontein at 6.21, Kimberley at 10.24, Upington at 8.28. All those towns and cities will be fine partly cloudy in the afternoon. Cape Town will be cloudy with morning fog and light and variable wind at 13 to 20 degrees. George, morning fog, partly cloudy, light and variable wind at 11:21. Morning fog patches for Gqeberha, otherwise a cloudy day with a light and variable wind in the morning, northeasterly by the afternoon and westerly in the evening, 9 to 23 degrees. Partly cloudy day for East London, light moderate northeasterly, fresh in the afternoon at 13 to 24. Durban, partly cloudy with a light moderate northerly to northeasterly at 17 to 24. Partly cloudy day with isolated showers for Richards Bay. Light to moderate southerly to southwesterly wind, northerly to northeasterly in the evening, 16 to 26. Pietermaritzburg, last but not least, morning and evening fog, partly cloudy day at 12 to 23. And that's your weather forecast brought to you by the South African Weather Service.
3: Protecting your family means staying one step ahead. And that starts with knowing the facts about human papillomavirus. HPV is linked to over 99% of cervical cancer cases and claims the lives of more than 5,000 women in South Africa every year. HPV doesn't discriminate and will at some point affect both men and women, young and old. Protect yourself and your loved ones. Ask your

0: years in prison. The law received international criticism, with the UN rights chief describing it as deeply worrying. But Senegal's prime minister likened the condemnation to tyranny and said he wouldn't take any lessons from Western governments. Ousmane Sonko is acting on a campaign promise. He said he would increase jail terms for same-sex relations before taking office 2 years ago.
1: A Qatari negotiating team has reportedly arrived in Tehran in coordination with the United States in an effort to help secure a deal aimed at ending the war with Iran and resolving outstanding issues between the two sides. Qatari's renewed involvement comes despite suffering major damage to civilian infrastructure and its key liquefied natural gas facilities during the war. While Pakistan remains the primary mediator in the talks, Qatar's re-engagement highlights its long-standing role as a trusted regional intermediary between Washington and Tehran. A fragile ceasefire remains in place following months of fighting triggered by U.S.-Israeli strikes on Iran earlier this year, although major sticking points, including Iran's uranium enrichment program and control of the Strait of Hormuz, remain unresolved. Meanwhile, the U.S. Secretary of State Marco Rubio says the U.S., like other countries, is constantly reassessing its relationship with the NATO military alliance. He was speaking at the end of a NATO meeting in Sweden during which foreign ministers were seeking clarity on U.S. military commitments. Rubio says there has to be further conversations about commitments to defense spending made by individual countries.
2: At the end of the day, I think it's well understood in the alliance that the United States troop presence in Europe is going to be adjusted. That work was already ongoing, and it's been done in coordination with our allies. I'm not saying they're going to be thrilled about it, but they certainly are aware of it. We have obligations in the Indo-Pacific, we have obligations in the Middle East, we have obligations in the Western Hemisphere. So this has been an ongoing process. It shouldn't be a surprise to anybody.
1: And we turn to this story. As South Africa marks Africa Day, the South African Human Rights Commission is raising alarm over growing tensions linked to marches reportedly targeting undocumented foreign nationals. The commission has now called for an urgent virtual imbizo, bringing together civil society, community leaders, and stakeholders to address rising reports of violence, displacements, and threat to human dignity. The aim is to find solutions, but also to confront difficult questions about rights, safety, and social cohesion in the country. For more, we're joined on the line by Commissioner for the South African Human Rights Commission, Phelile Ntuli. A very good morning to you and welcome.
3: Good morning, Elvis, and thank you so much for inviting us to your show this morning.
1: Commissioner, what prompted the urgency behind this virtual imbizo now, and what outcomes are you hoping to achieve from this engagement?
3: Well, it's a recognition that inherent to the spirit of Ubuntu is a culture of dialogue, a culture of listening to each other, and a culture of finding solutions together. We recognize the rising crisis. We recognize the threat to human rights. But we equally recognize the concerns of South Africans regarding service delivery, unemployment, inequalities across the country. And in the spirit of Ubuntu and dialogue, we have called the Simbizo to one and primarily listen to the communities, listen to the concerns of the communities, but also to be able to come out with a collective response to the issues, a balanced collective response to these issues.
1: But how do you balance protecting human rights while acknowledging concerns around undocumented foreign nationals? And what message do you have for those communities who feel that their frustrations are not being heard?
3: That's a very important question. It's important, Elvis, that we separate legitimate policy debate from unlawful conduct. We can acknowledge public frustration without normalizing fear and displacement. South Africans are not wrong to be frustrated about unemployment, about poverty, pressures on service delivery in general. But these are failures in governance. They are not failures of individuals, particularly migrants. So those frustrations, as much as they are real, The problem arises when that

0: anger is redirected towards vulnerable people through threats, through violence, through collective blame and the displacement of people, as we are witnessing being experienced by many non-nationals across the country, especially in eThekwini and KwaZulu-Natal as a whole. A constitutional democracy must address the social grievances lawfully and not through fear and displacement, which is why this Mbizo becomes key. It is to find a balanced view. It is to hear and recognize the genuine concerns, but also to raise equally the concerns where human rights are being violated.
1: It's all very good and well to hear the concerns, but what practical interventions then can come out of this Mbizo to de-escalate the tensions that we've seen in the country?
0: Well, we aim or we foresee that primarily the Mbizo will produce a consolidated and informed understanding of the situation on the ground, and that becomes very important if we are going to come out with meaningful and long-lasting solutions. And we want to do that drawing on the input from the affected communities and the stakeholders. We also then want to, out of that, generate practical recommendations and actions that guide the Commission's response. We also have are expecting to engage with government, with NAC joints, the Ministry of Police, the SAPS at the province in KwaZulu-Natal in particular, and other affected, acutely affected provinces, to be able to come out with a solidified and collective response.
1: Now, on Africa Day, meant to celebrate unity across the continent, how concerning do you think is this rise in anti-immigrant sentiment? What does this moment tell us about social cohesion in our country, and how can ordinary South Africans now contribute to preventing further conflict?
0: Absolutely. This Africa Day says a lot about the state of our democracy. It reminds us that 1994 was not an event through which we can say we are fully liberated. It was a sign and a marker of a moment in a long-lasting journey of liberation. So where we are continuing the work of undoing the legacies of colonialism, some of which inherent to them are relations amongst nations in Africa. So what we are seeing is also not unique to South Africa. Other nations, Ghana and Nigeria, also face similar tensions amongst each other. And these tensions, Afrophobia, are inherently founded in colonial thinking, in colonial discourse. So our role is to recognize as communities the roots and the foundations of the challenges that Africans face, to unite out of that recognition against any violations of our human rights, whether as South Africans or our brothers and sisters from anywhere else in the continent, and to strive towards a unified Africa together.
1: I thank you so much for your time and joining us this morning. Commissioner for the South African Human Rights Commission, Phelile Ntuli.
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1: Brings the time now to 5:20. The Democratic Alliance in Gauteng has welcomed the Public Protector's report setting 30-day deadlines to fix fire damaged sections of the Charlotte Maxeke Johannesburg Hospital. The report notes repair costs have ballooned sharply, while critical services remain disrupted. For more on this, we're joined on the line by Dr. Jack Bloom, the DA Gauteng Shadow MEC for Health. A very good morning to you, Doctor, and welcome.
4: Good morning. Good to be with you.
1: 30 days. That is what the public protector has given for action. But similar deadlines have been missed already at Charlotte Makeke before. So what specific enforcement mechanisms will the DA now push for if the department fails to comply this time around?
4: Well, I'm certainly going to keep a beady eye on the steps that they've taken, but it is a binding requirement now. It has been clarified that public protector recommendations are binding, so it's not a question of if they respond within 30 days, it's the quality of the response, and this is where there's likely to be disappointment, as you've seen with the previous reports by independent bodies. I can give you an example of Tembisa Hospital, where there have been wonderful recommendations for actions, but the Gauteng Health Department hasn't done it. So I think this time around, the Premier really needs to be decisive, because he's got to get two very dysfunctional departments, Department of Health and the Gauteng Department of Infrastructure Development, to actually do something effective and make sure that there's a proper plan now to spend the budget and finally fix this hospital. You know, it's 5 years since the devastating fire there, and yet patients are still horribly inconvenienced, and staff as well, because the hospital hasn't been fully fixed.
1: There's been ballooning repair costs since 2021. Do you have a breakdown of where the cost escalation occurred, and will the DA call for a forensic audit into procurement and contract management? Because we also understand that beyond the physical repairs, the report points to poor project management and accountability failures.
4: Well, another recommendation is that the Auditor General is now going to do the investigation, and I'm absolutely certain that he'll find corruption there, because, as we know, with just about any project by the Gauteng Health Department, there's corruption involved, and it seems that money has been spent, and it's not been spent properly. And as a result of this, the costs have now ballooned to fully repair the hospital and include fire compliance. That's critical, because, you know, as this whole thing started because of poor fire prevention methods, but the sum now is 1.7 billion rand, and the province has to come up with that money and fix the hospital speedily. You know, if this was a private hospital, it would probably have been fixed in 6 months. Here we are 5 years later, and it's still not completed.
1: Now, the Gauteng Health, we understand, is under budget pressure. So how realistic is it that funding for these repairs won't come at the expense of other hospitals and clinics in the province?
4: Well, that's a big concern, but I think the provincial government's going to have to make a plan, and this is why I think the Premier is so pivotal in all this, because he's got to show leadership, he's got to find the budget and get competent people in to do the job. You know, what typically happens is they get a corrupt, incompetent contractor who's not able to do the job, and then they have to get another contractor. This time round, I think they need to get the private sector involved. You really need a private-public partnership. The Public Protector's report notes that the Solidarity Fund and Gift of the Givers did some very speedy repairs to sections of the hospital. So why don't we get private bodies involved to speed up the rest of the repairs? And it's very concerning that the fire compliance is still not done 5 years after a terrible fire.
1: Yeah, I thank you so much for your time, and all the best of luck, Dr. Jack Bloom, the DA Gauteng Shadow MEC for Health.
3: This is SAFM Sport with Janet Witten.
1: They've now been crowned the African champions, Janet, although they lost the league at home.
5: That's right. The second leg of the final in Rabat ended 1-1, and that gave Mamelodi Sundowns a 2-1 aggregate victory over AS Vaal. Midfielder Teboho Mokoena equalized on the stroke of halftime after the Moroccan side had taken the lead to level the tie. Mamelodi Sundowns coach Miguel Cardoso says he was always convinced his side would get the vital away goal, which proved decisive.
6: The ones that believed before, the ones that kept on pushing us, are the ones that indeed deserve, and I dedicate the trophy. It has been a hard work for my players, and obviously it's for them that all the credit should go. I do praise them for the belief, for the commitment, and for the energy they put in today. Congratulate all our fans, the ones here, the ones that always follow us. It has been a very hard season, and this is for the ones that truly believe.
5: And as you mentioned earlier, Elvis, that follows confirmation from Saturday, of course, that Orlando Pirates are the champions. They beat Auburn College, who as a result are relegated. Kruger United are promoted after winning the NFD. Magesi will take part in the playoffs alongside Cape Town City and Milford. In England, Tottenham beat West Ham in the battle to avoid relegation, even after a 1-0 win over Everton on the final day of the season ensured Tottenham's Premier League survival. Celebrations in the stands turned to chants against the club's top brass after a second successive 17th place finish. But there has been praise for Roberto De Zerbi, who stabilised things at Spurs after a rocky season of managerial upheaval.
7: I think we deserve to stay up because we made 11 points in 7 games and we deserve more. My players played a fantastic game as a spirit, as a behavior, as an attitude, but also as a quality of the play.
5: The teams to go down then are West Ham, Burnley and Wolves, with Coventry, Hull and Ipswich replacing them. Champions Arsenal, Man City, Man United, Aston Villa and Liverpool will play Champions League next season, with Bournemouth and Sunderland in the Europa League. Kimi Antonelli has won his fourth straight Formula One title. He topped the podium at the Canadian Grand Prix ahead of Lewis Hamilton and Max Verstappen. George Russell had started on pole and was battling Antonelli when he was forced to retire on lap 30.
8: It was nice to end the weekend well. You know, it was not really the way I wanted to win because it was a close fight with George and I think it would have gone down all the way to until the end, but of course, we'll take it. And, you know, this time it went well for me and bad for him. And it might be another occasion where it goes bad for me and well for him. So, yeah, we just got to keep maximizing and take every opportunity that presents.
5: Antonelli is now 43 points clear of Russell in the standings. In cricket news, the Delhi Capitals beat the Kolkata Knight Riders by 40 runs in their final IPL group stage match. The Capitals made 203 for 5 before skittling KKR for just 163. Lungi Ngidi took 3 of those wickets. That now means that the Gujarat Titans play the table-topping Royal Challengers Bengaluru in tomorrow's qualifier, and the Rajasthan Royals play the Sunrisers Hyderabad in the eliminator on Thursday. In tennis news, young American Nishesh Basavaredi caused the biggest upset on the opening day of main action at the French Open, beating seventh-seeded compatriot Taylor Fritz in 4 sets. Also out is number 23, Thomas Echeverry, but there were wins for Alexander Zverev, Novak Djokovic and Karin Khachanov. In the women's draw, informed Dane Clara Tucson was beaten by Ukraine's Daria Snigur, while Mira Andreeva, Belinda Bencic and Marta Kostyuk all scored relatively easy wins. An extra time penalty goal by Danrich Vasari was the difference in a tense SA Cup final, in which the Pumas beat the Griquas by 38 points to 35 to defend their crown. In sevens news, Ronald Brown has been forced out of the Springbok sevens squad for the World Championship tournaments in Spain and France, with Ricardo Duarte, also a sweeper and no stranger to the national setup, called up to the travelling group that departed for Europe yesterday. And finally, Norway's Fredrik Devantes outsprinted the rivals in a breakaway group and kept the peloton at bay to win stage 15 of the Giro d'Italia, with Denmark's Jonas Vingegaard retaining the pink jersey after the stage was shortened for safety reasons. And that is it from me from Sport for this morning. As always, stay safe.
1: Thank you, Janet. That brings the time now to 5:30. It's time for your news headlines with Anne.
9: Good morning. Thanks, Elvis. In the headlines, a captain attached to the SAPS Forensic Science Laboratory is expected to appear in the Pretoria Magistrates Court today. This followed an investigation into allegations that he interfered with the administration of justice. The South African National Parks has released a statement on their investigation into the missing vehicle of the couple who was found dead inside the park. The bodies of the two tourists were discovered in the Pafuri section of the park on Friday. And former President Thabo Mbeki says Africa's future depends on unity and stronger cooperation among countries on the continent. Mbeki was speaking in an exclusive interview with SABC News. I'll have details on these and other stories at 6.
3: SAFM, guiding you through the rush hour traffic.
10: Very good morning. Good start on Joburg's N3 southbound. Sometimes you can run into some overnight overrunning overnight roadworks between Edenvale and Germiston, but none of that this morning. The N3 going south through Gillilies down towards Eldenace is operating and flowing clearly. R21 coming out of Pretoria for flight connections to the airport. That run through also clear as well. Durban to Pietermaritzburg on that commute clear at Ashburton, Pietermaritzburg. That's always worth checking these days. You get a breakdown in amongst the roadworks, and all of a sudden you just get pop-up traffic. But it's okay at this hour. Cliffdale, Key Ridge also operating normally this morning. No hold-ups through that section. Cape Town, there is quite a heavy build-up on the N2. There's a crash at Muway and a crash near the airport runway. So there are two collision scenes this morning between Khayelitsha and the airport, or between Khayelitsha and Borchers Quarry. So the N2 starting to backlog heavily with early morning volumes piling up between Spine Road and that airport runway until you get past the second of those crash scenes. With your traffic update for SABC News, I'm Rob Byrne.
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1: The Rand is trading at 16 Rand 33 to the dollar, 21 Rand 93 to the pound sterling, and 19 Rand 01 to the euro. The euro is trading at $1.16, and the dollar is at 158 yen 82 in Japan. Hina Brazil, $1, trading at 5 real 04 in Russia, at 71 rubles 54 in India, at 95 rupees 69, and in China, that very same dollar will change hands at 6 yuan 78. Let's turn to commodities, where gold is trading at $4,560. Platinum at $1,960 per ounce, while the price of Brent crude oil plummeted to under $100 at $98.66 a barrel.
3: Elvis Presley is leading the conversation all across South Africa right now. Now. Stay tuned to SAFM.
1: Well, it's a double-barrel question. As a soccer fan, how do you feel this morning after a fantastic end of the season? Orlando Pirates securing victory on Saturday after defeating Auburn College 2-0 to clinch the Betway Premiership title. And then Mamelodi Sundowns, the African champions, crowned on Sunday. As a soccer fan, how do you feel after a thrilling end to the season? Let me take a look at what you're telling me. Monde Yeko says, good morning, Elvis and the team. As I'm a Kossi fan for life, I give credit where credit is due. Congratulations to Pirates for being crowned the Betway Premiership champions and Sundowns for being crowned African champions. We will endure the noise in good spirit, knowing our team is not yet at the level that our rivals have achieved. But we will get there somehow or the other. So Tendani Zabara says, morning, I'm a Buccaneers. Indeed, it was a thrilling weekend of football as the curtain came down in most leagues, including our own PSL. But personally, as a Buccaneer, I am too excited as we are the league champions after 14 years and also ending Sundowns' league dominance once and for all. Let me also congratulate Sundowns for taking the Champions League trophy and representing us with aplomb as the country in the continent. That is on the soccer story. Let me take a look at what you're telling me in relation to the other question we posed to you. This one coming in. In fact, let's first listen to some of your voice notes.
12: Jambo, Africa, my hello, hello, welcome back with your team. Good morning to you, good morning to everybody. Yes, my hello, hello, what's on my mind this morning? I agree with Mbeki. This Palapala saga is not for the party. Party did not sell any horns. party did not put any man on matrix, under matrix. That issue is for Tumamina. Ramaphosa must be answerable for what happened with these US dollars. It's Uncle JJ, truck driver.
13: Hi, Elvis. Yeah, look, I'm not a great Pirates fan, but well done to them. I mean, Sundowns had won the league so many times that it actually became boring and everybody was playing for second place. And well done to my favourite Sundowns. That's my take. Errol, Devon.
14: Good morning, Elvis and Jim. This is Alex. Elvis, I feel so sore and saddened by the death of the tourist Elvis. The most thing you want when you are a tourist Elvis is to enjoy your stay in the other country, not to come and die in the country that you visited, Elvis. I wonder where were the patrollers at the Kruger National Park. I think something must be done, Elvis, because the most thing you want as a visitor, Elvis, is to enjoy your stay as a tourist. Thank you, Elvis.
15: Good morning, Elvis, and the First Take SA team. Elvis, if former President Thabo Mbeki says the Palapala matter is a personal issue, I would like to know how he believes it should be handled. Thank you. This is Anonymous.
16: Good morning, Sir Elvis. Good morning, SAEFM listeners. Sir Elvis, all these people from all these refugees from Ethiopia, Somalia, Nigeria, Ghana, Bangladesh, Pakistan, they are here with one reason, that they are seeking asylum. They are running away from war back at home. But now they are possessing their business. They are running businesses. They are having papers that they must run business. Also, can someone explain that? I thank you.
17: Good morning, Mr. President. This is Agumatebula. Mr. President, I would like to say congratulations to Sundowns for winning the Champions League last night. That was very, very, very good. And then secondly, I will say congratulations to Pirates, Umapagania, for winning the league. Also, that was very, very, very wonderful. You prepared yourself from the start. You were competing. And then to my case, the Chiefs, I think they have seen what is needed to compete in this Premier PSL League. You can see preparation and all that for other teams. And just so good. So, yeah, good morning. This is Agumatebula.
1: Wanda Yeko says, good morning, Elvis and your team. Indeed, it's not an ANC issue. Nowhere has a link been established where the money ended in ANC coffers. It's just like when a government official that may possibly belong to another party commits fraud and corruption, and it is pinned on the ANC. I'm not saying the ANC is innocent in any stretch of imagination. As a governing party, they should be leading in preventing and eradicating fraud and corruption. To take this case further and the issue, as some have done, will not solve the issue. We need action, he says. Dennis Malele and Elamin Vatherfall says, Upsheni Maeli, I agree with Thabo Mbeki on his sentiment with regards to the Palapala matter, with due consideration of the following analysis in its simplicity. Number one, where were the dollars hidden in the couches? Who saw the dollars? Who witnessed the dollars being stolen? Who recovered the dollars? Then who can prove that they were indeed dollars? No one. Then what? Yes, we have a prima facie case. How? Because he admitted in an affidavit that they were dollars. Can we secure a conviction from the affidavit alone? No, unless it was a confession in terms of the S2217 of the CPA Act. Then what is the noise all about? No way Ramaphosa is going to jail because he did not steal public money belonging to you and me, Maeli. And well done to Mamelodi Sundowns, says Dennis. Keep them coming. We'll read them and play them as we continue.
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18: Cool. 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
18: 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So you think the BZ4X can handle South Africa?
19: Varangay.
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1: That brings the time now to 5:41. A South African police service captain from the Forensic Science Laboratory is expected to appear in the Pretoria Magistrates Court today on charges of defeating the ends of justice. The arrest was made on Friday by the Commission's Recommendation Stars team at the officer's Pretoria residence following an investigation linked to several high-profile murder cases. Police National Spokesperson Brigadier Atlenta Mate elaborates.
20: The Commission's Recommendations Task Team has arrested a captain attached to the SAPS's Ballistics Unit on charges of defeating the ends of justice. The suspect was arrested on Friday at his residence in Pretoria following investigations by the task team. The arrest relates to allegations of defeating the ends of justice in several high-profile murder cases currently under investigation, as well as evidence before the Matlanga Commission of Inquiry. During the operation, the team seized several items belonging to the state, including ballistics reports, several rounds of ammunition, and other evidential material relevant to investigations. The suspect is expected to appear before the Pretoria Magistrate Court.
1: And that is the Police National Spokesperson, Brigadier Atlenta Mate. Brings the time now to 5:42. Let's go to Johannesburg, where City Power says it has made significant headway in cutting electricity losses in Joburg, with the rate dropping from just over 40% last July to around 25% by April this year. The utility credits the improvement to its revenue enhancement program, which has recovered roughly 1.6 billion rand through billing corrections, meter audits, and the removal of illegal connections. We now joined on the line by City Power's Chief Commercial Officer, Tommy Matiso. Very good morning to you and welcome.
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1: We must add congratulations to you because your revenue enhancement program has recovered over 1.6 billion so far. So what percentage of that amount is from historic billing corrections versus active revenue recovery, and how sustainable is that split going forward?
21: Yes, I think, in fact, if you look into that amount, for us to drop from about 40 to about 25.9, probably about a 2 basis points, half of it belongs to historical billing, and the other ones are corrections that are taking place currently going forward. The program is actually, I think the sustainability of the program is about consistency, Elvis, and I think that's the one thing that we are mindful about, to say the losses, for us to be able to cap them and make sure that they are minimized. We have to be consistent in terms of our efforts, and we should not, you know, move the foot off the pedal.
1: Now, you confirmed that the losses are down 25.9%, but still above NERSA's 7-10% benchmark for metro distributors. So what's your realistic timeline to get within that range, and what's the biggest operational bottlenecks right now?
21: Yeah, so I think our target we've actually given ourselves, we're doing a financial turnaround, and we are estimating that in about the next 5 years, we should be within the next NERSA benchmark. The issue, the reason why we give ourselves that timeline is about, you know, budget availability. We do know that there is limitations in terms of funding, and the programs like losses reductions requires a lot of funding to be put towards it, towards meters, infrastructure. and quite a number of things. So we've given ourselves about 5 years to be able to curtain that amount into the NERSA benchmark.
1: Mm. You talk about the smart meters that were rolled out as well as energy balancing initiatives. What measurable impact have they had on detecting illegal connections and reducing non-technical losses, especially in high-loss areas like Soweto and Alexandra?
21: Yes, in fact, in Alexander, looking into the smart meters, it might have looked as though we were being unreasonable, but in many instances in Alexander, we've actually installed meters in areas, and later to discover through the smart meters that the meters were tampered with. So that only that ability to give us an early warning. And for us to be able to go back, I think gave us an ability to be able to reduce the losses. But also the alarms that we've picked up from our large power smart meters gives us an ability to be able to detect even things that requires maintenance, like fuses around meters when they are blown. So we have been using that ability and the technology within the smart meters to be able to actually jump quickly and be able to recover from whatever losses that might potentially be incurred due to that infrastructure, either tempering or the maintenance part.
1: Now, Eskom issued notice in August that it may reduce or cut supply to parts of Johannesburg over the 5.2 billion rand in unpaid debt owed to the city and City Power. What specific payment plan or ring fence mechanisms have you agreed with Eskom to avoid interruptions to paying customers in Johannesburg?
21: Yeah, Elvis, my understanding is that the city is engaging with Eskom, and I think even internally our CEO is engaging with Eskom just to make sure that we come. I would want to remind the listeners that almost over 4 billion of that amount was a debt arrangement that we had entered with Eskom, and they were so kind for us to give us a sort of a lengthy timeline for us to repay that. So my thinking is that if we were to go back to them in the drawing board, as the discussions are continuing now, we should be able to meet each other and be able to avoid the, you know, the disconnection that will have an impact in the city of Johannesburg.
1: I thank you so much. I need a lot more time with that, but we got to leave it for now. That was City Power's Chief Commercial Officer, Tami Matiso. Brings the time now to 5:48. A key suspect in a major fraud case linked to the Human Settlements Flood Disaster Relief Fund is expected in the Durban Magistrates Court this morning. The kingpin faces charges for illegally accessing emergency housing funds as part of a syndicate dismantled under Operation Nenzani La Ezweni. The MEC, Sibonise Duma, says authorities are making strong progress in rooting out officials and politicians who sold or rented RDP houses to undocumented foreign nationals in areas including Etekwini and Amatubatuba. For more, we are joined by the spokesperson for the MEC for Transport and Human Settlements in KZN, Ndaba Zinche Sibiya. A very good morning to you and welcome.
0: Good morning, Elvis, and good morning to the listeners of SAFM.
1: Mr. Sibiya, what specific safeguards has the elite unit now implemented to prevent future bypassing of the housing subsidy system by these officials and councillors and perhaps even the mayors in municipalities like Etekwini and Amatubatuba?
0: Well, no, thank you very much. There are really, there are a number of municipalities where we have experienced a racket. And the elite unit within the human settlements, as you correctly pointed out, is working very hard, to eradicate the rot. For instance, MEC Sibonise Duma, emphasized that, look, when you are doing the allocation of housing, there's a housing project, steering committee, which must be involved in terms of, the handing over of, these houses. There's a letter that was written to municipal managers just reminding them that, look, when, there's a handover of, keys to the beneficiaries, there should be a representative from the Department of Human Settlements. We talk here about an integrated approach,
21: involving, you know, different spheres of government. The MEC is discouraging, the cutting of corners, doing things, you know, in corners, because that is where, rot starts. That is where the rot starts. You know, where you have friends, have undocumented foreign nationals, for instance. Now, exploiting the system and all these weaknesses. So, in short, the MEC is emphasizing even the, utilization of Operation Sugu Massacre, because in that, war room of Operation Sugu Massacre, you have all the, government, officials across all spheres of government. You've got community representatives. So nobody can just do things in, shady corners.
1: But what progress has been made in recovering some of these RDP houses that were already sold or rented to unqualified individuals? And what support is now being offered to legitimate beneficiaries on the waiting list who were affected?
21: Well, MEC Duma has mandated the head of the Department of Human Settlements, Max Mbili, to work with speed together with the elite unit within Human Settlements and the district, directors, officials in various district municipalities, just to ensure that, number one, we start the process of, advertising in various media platforms, calling on, the beneficiaries that, were removed from the list of, housing, to actually come forward. That's number one. Number two, we have instances where the Minister, for instance, of Human Settlements, Thembi Simelane, together with MEC Duma, were in Mandeni and in other municipalities to hand over title deeds. But unfortunately, they could not find the residents, the rightful owners of houses, so they ended up not handing over some title deeds. So in terms of, advertising, we'll be calling on the owners of these houses to come forward. And if, they don't come forward, these houses will then be, handed over to the, beneficiaries who are in the waiting list. So these are some of the interventions that MEC Duma, is now championing.
1: And how is the department coordinating with the Department of Correctional Services as well as Home Affairs to address the role of the prisoners and undocumented foreign nationals in these RDP allocation syndicates?
21: Well, MEC Duma has, emphasized, the integrated approach once again when it comes to this racket, because, there are, inmates who are involved. For instance, there's a case which the elite unit in the Department of Human Settlement is busy investigating together with the Department of, Correctional Services. We are also interacting with the provincial, police commissioner, Lieutenant Lazam Kwanazi, just to ensure that, arrest all the relevant, rogue elements. There is a traditional leader that is also involved there and other municipal officials in various municipalities. So that work is underway, and we're very confident that, we are now, step closer to dismantling this rot. We've got a foreign national that was arrested in Umtubatuba, for instance, that was identified in Umtubatuba, and that, investigation is getting underway. A couple of days ago, in an area called Quarry Heights, in Newlands East, three undocumented foreign nationals were arrested by the elite unit. They were found occupying RDP houses. And we are confident that as we move forward, this racket is going to be dismantled.
1: I thank you so much for your time and joining us this morning. As you heard there, even prisoners are involved in that racket. And that was Ndabezine Slatin Sabia, the spokesperson for the MEC for Transport and Human Settlements in KZN, who joined us on the line. Former President Thabo Mbeki says the Palapala saga is a personal issue for President Cyril Ramaphosa and not an ANC matter. Speaking to SABC News, Mbeki welcomed the Constitutional Court's decision to set aside Parliament's 2022 vote against impeaching Ramaphosa. The case relates to allegations of the $580,000 stolen from the president's Limpopo farm. Mbeki argued the ANC should not involve itself in what he described as a private matter.
4: This is a private matter between a businessman who's a farmer and whoever comes and buys and sells from him, from his farms. It's a private matter. It's not an ANC matter. He's not trading as an ANC businessman. It's his own matter. And he's taken a decision, and I support him. He says, the law allows me to challenge this thing. I said, please go ahead. It's perfectly okay. The parliament must do what the constitutional court said they must do. And the ANC must look at its own business. I don't know, unless there are people in the ANC who are in fact in partnership with Business Ramaphosa.
1: And that is former President Thabo Mbeki was speaking to my colleague Sophie Mokoena. But staying with the story, we're joined on the line by ATM Parliamentary Leader Vuyo Zungula. Very good morning to you and welcome.
21: Morning to you and to your listeners.
1: Now, you heard the former president arguing that Palapala is a private matter. Given that the president leads the African National Congress, do you believe it's possible to separate the president's personal conduct from the party's credibility and political accountability?
21: Look, what happened in Palapala was a private matter of the president because it deals with its own private dealings in terms of running a business and his violations of the law. However, the minute the ANC decided to protect him and not to subject him into scrutiny, because they fear that once he gets exposed to having violated the law as an individual called President Cyril Ramaphosa, that will affect the ANC. Then it became an ANC matter. Therefore, when we look at all of the crimes that were committed in Palapala, people must understand that it is no longer a private matter, but it's an ANC matter, because the ANC took a decision to even violate the constitution in protecting him. So it is an ANC matter now.
1: Now, the ATM, rather, was the first party to bring the Palapala motion to Parliament in 2022. Now, given Mbeki's intervention, are you perhaps concerned that ANC veterans may now lobby to weaken the committee's mandate before it reports?
21: Obviously, the ANC's interest is to protect the organization, even if it comes to the detriment of the destabilization of our institutions, because it is our institutions that are under the influence of the ANC, that they must not do what is legislatively correct. Rather, they must bend the rules to protect their own members and leaders. Therefore, that is why even now with the 31-member impeachment committee, the ANC leaders are going to try and weaken the mandate. Even the veterans are going to try and also weaken the mandate. So it is a fight that we are ready for, because we want to protect our institutions. We want to ensure the transparency and accountability.
1: Well, the president wants to take this on review in any case. So with the 2026 local government elections approaching, how does the ATM now plan to use the Palapala process to address public perception that Parliament protects the executive rather than holding it accountable?
21: Even if he takes it on review, what the court said is that the Palapala matter must be subjected to the impeachment committee, and an impeachment committee can only stop its work if that report is set aside by a court of law. Now, what that physically means, it's a constitutional court that must set aside that report. And our work, therefore, in Parliament is there to ensure that the truth, people must know the truth when it comes to Palapala. Because when you talk about the head of state or the president, in our view as a party, that office must be held with someone who is without blemish. It must be held by someone who cannot be suspected that he's been involved in criminal activities. Mm-hmm. And once you've got millions of undeclared dollars surely there would be suspicions of undeclared, there'd be suspicions of some form of criminality. So our push for transparency is to ensure that South Africans have confidence that their president is not involved in criminal dealings.
1: I thank you so much. Vuyo Zungula, the ATM parliamentary leader. And that's where we've got to end it for today. From our team, Molabohang Sabidi, Tracy Boomgard and Marumo Kakana, our senior producer Ronald Piri, technical producer Lerato Mchobile, executive producer Vutsila Kota Melvis Preston. We'll see you in the morning, same time, same place. Ciao for now. Arrivederci.

0: In our top stories, police captain attached to forensic lab to appear in court, and Mangaung Service Delivery Forum calls for a shutdown. Good morning. A captain attached to the SAPS Forensic Science Laboratory is expected to appear in the Pretoria Magistrates Court today. This followed an investigation into allegations that he interfered with the administration of justice. The allegations are linked to several ongoing murder investigations and evidence presented before the Matlanga Commission of Inquiry. National Police spokesperson Ethlinda Mate says the Commission's recommendation stars team arrested the suspect at his home on Friday.
1: During the operation, the team seized several items belonging to the state, including ballistic report, several rounds of ammunition, and other evidential material relevant to investigation. The suspect is expected to appear before the Pretoria Magistrate Court on Monday.
0: Justice Minister Mamulo Gugubai has confirmed a fire broke out at the Heimville Magistrates Court within the Herigwala District Municipality in KwaZulu-Natal on Saturday. Preliminary information indicates the fire started in the magistrate's office after a contractor working on site started a fire in the office fireplace, which spread throughout the court building. No injuries or fatalities were reported. However, some of the offices and the courtroom experienced severe damage. The minister's spokesperson, Palisa Ramitla, elaborates.
2: The Department of Justice and Constitutional Development, together with the Department of Public Works and Infrastructure's Real Estate Management Services, are working together to identify alternative state-owned properties that can accommodate the magistrate court as an interim measure. Further communication will be issued in due course regarding provisional operational arrangements that will ensure the continuation of essential judicial services to the affected community.
0: The South African National Parks has released a statement on the investigation into the missing vehicle of the couple found dead inside the park. The bodies of the two tourists were discovered in the Pafuri section of the park on Friday. Kruger National Park spokesperson Reynold Takuli says their rangers followed tire tracks believed to be those of the couple's missing buggy. Takuli says the track showed that the car has exited the park through the fence into Mozambique. Meanwhile, SANParks has conveyed its condolences to the deceased relatives and extended its support as authorities continue with their probe into the incident. The National Service Delivery Forum has called for a total shutdown in Bloemfontein in the Free State and surrounding areas from today. The chairperson, Potso Mutoko, says the march is aimed at defending the constitutional rights of residents. He says they're demanding national intervention and the temporary appointment of an administrator at the Mangaung municipality.
3: We still maintain as stakeholders that decided that we took a resolution, there will be a shutdown in Mangaung because of memorandums and petitions that we've been handing over to authorities without any responses whatsoever, including we still refer to memorandums that we send even to the president.
0: And finally, former President Thabo Mbeki says Africa's future depends on unity and stronger cooperation among countries on the continent. He was speaking in an exclusive interview with SABC News. Mbeki has warned against growing fragmentation and anti-immigrant sentiment in South Africa. He says unemployment and poverty should not be blamed on foreign nationals, but on failures to address economic challenges. Mbeki has urged Africa to unite, warning divisions weakens progress and its global influence.
4: The continent would not be able to play its proper role in terms of its own responsibility to itself and its own role globally unless the continent is properly united. Therefore, that we must act against any tendency towards fragmentation, towards division, and really work on this matter. If Africa wants to solve its own problems, as it must, and Africa takes its rightful place globally, it has got to be as a united formation concerned with this renaissance.
0: Recapping the top story, a captain attached to the SAPS Forensic Science Laboratory is expected to appear in the Pretoria Magistrates Court today. This followed an investigation into allegations that he interfered with the administration of justice. For SAFM News, I am Anne Musa.
5: It's a very good morning to you in your SAFM sports headlines. What a weekend of sport, champions galore, and it's an exciting morning as always. Last night we saw South African football celebrating a historic night in Rabat. Mamelodi Sundowns are the kings of Africa once again, and we'll also go to Cape Town for the Cape Town Marathon as Ethiopia's Mohamed Issa smashed the record. We'll have details around 6:30.
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7: Good morning. We start in Joburg, coming in from the Vaal. Busy on the R59. There's some queuing pressure just moving up to the Michelle Avenue exit. That's on your way through to the N12 Reading Interchange. N1 through Midram, incident-free at the stage, looks okay. Coming through to the Olifantsfontein New Road section. The N3 is clear. No roadworks this morning between Edenvale and Germiston. So the run through Galulis, whether you're on the N3 or N12 and R24, it's in from Ekurhuleni. All that moving very nicely. Durban side, if you're on the N2, good time to be heading up to the airport. Traffic just starting to slow up. Just starting to slow down just after Spaghetti Junction through to Umgena Road. It'll get worse over the next sort of little while, but if you're on that run now, just leaving them on some toady, it's not a bad run through. We check the Ashburton situation with a breakdown between Linksfield Road and Ashburton. There's enough lanes there. That shouldn't cut in and cause any problems. Once they break down north of Ashburton, it's an issue, but Linfield Park through to Ashburton clear. And driving into Cape Town, a major delay alert for N2 users. There are two crash scenes in front of Khayelitsha, one just by Muway and another by the airport. Port runway. It means N2, big Monday morning back to work volume, sitting currently in a heavy queue from Spine Road through to that airport runway area. Get past that second crash and you get yourself on the move again. With your traffic updates, I'm Rob Byrne.
6: The National Briefing on SAFM. Clarity, context, and conversation. This is where the day begins with Kathy Mutlatlana on the National Briefing.

Good morning, South Africa, and happy Africa Day. It's Monday, the 25th of May. I'm Kathy Mohlahlana. This is the National Briefing, and I'm happy to be with you as you get ready to step into your day and, of course, step into a brand new week. 63 years ago today, 32 newly independent African states gathered in Addis Ababa to found the Organization of African Unity, the OAU, a political project born out of anti-colonial struggle, Pan-African solidarity, and the belief that Africa's future would be shaped by Africans themselves. The organization would later become the African Union in 2002, but the day, of course, remains. This morning, across the continent and the world, Africa Day is being marked not just as a celebration, but increasingly as a reckoning. Because in 2026, one of the defining questions facing this continent is no longer simply whether Africa is free, but whether Africans see one another as belonging to one shared home. In fact, it's the issue that we'll be discussing this morning. Can an African ever truly be a foreigner in Africa? Can an African ever truly be a foreigner in Africa? We'd like to hear your thoughts, and we'll put that question to a debate in the final hour of the show. And it comes against the backdrop of rising tensions here at home, and as hundreds of Ghanaians prepare to leave South Africa, saying they no longer feel welcome. Also coming up on the show, the doctor who exposed the collapse at Charlotte Maxeke says he has reached breaking point and is walking away, while Parliament faces fresh questions over money and accountability. And then I know you're waiting for me to go there, right? Why do I have to go there? Okay, I guess I will. 14 years later, Orlando Pirates, champions of South Africa again. Soweto barely slept this weekend.

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1: We asked rugby legend Francois Steyn what he thinks of the all-new Toyota BZ4X. Franz, would you say the BZ4X is a rugged all-wheel drive SUV?
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1: Well, there you have it. 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
0: 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The National Lottery is operated by Sizekhaya from the 1st of June 2026. All right, it's 14 after 6 o'clock. Let's take a look at what is on the front pages of your national publications. The front page of the Business Day, SA's push for a AGOA 15-year extension, and that is the Trade Minister arguing that a longer AGOA agreement would benefit the US, but also benefit investors. And that is part of what has been put forward by the South African government and led there by Park Stau under the Department of Trade, Industry and Competition. And it says there that South Africa is supporting an ambitious, predictable and development-oriented renewal for at least 15 years. The question is, will they get it? And then MPs want reckoning for lab debt. A parliament has called provincial health departments to account for the 11 billion rand they owed at the state laboratory service at the end of March, and it's a debt that's hampering its operation. The debt to the National Health Laboratory Service, which operates about 233 medical testing facilities countrywide, is both current and dates back many years. Yeah, the point is just that figure is way too high. And also on the front page of the Business Day, crackdown on weight loss drugs. South Africa's medicines regulator and pharmacy watchdog have intensified a crackdown on the unlawful manufacture and distribution of unregistered GLP-1 medicines as concerns mount over the rapid growth of the country's largely unregulated weight loss drug market. So that story there explaining what is behind the crackdown. The front page of the Citizen, Eskom's 1 billion rand ghost town, reads the front page there. Eskom started in 2012 a housing project for 400 Kusile plant workers, and that project has been abandoned. Of course, it also talks about how 11 billion rand, or rather 1 billion rand, was spent

0: on that particular project, and Eskom is now silent over what exactly has happened. The project is out in Mpumalanga, and yeah, the description there is that it's become a ghost town, and you see pictures there of the apartment building, quite a big apartment block that was meant to then service Eskom workers. On the front page of the Sowetan, looming outages, truck water warning, and that story there is about the challenges with regard to water, that the water interruptions that are going to be experienced in some parts of Gauteng, and a warning there about the quality of water from water trucks and water can, is really just urging residents to be careful with the water that they're going to be getting from the water trucks. And then the front page of the Star, xenophobic fears push Ghanaians out of South Africa. A protest across the country led to looming evacuation of hundreds, and elderly siblings locked in bitter fight over apartheid-era township home. And that really is a legal dispute between two elderly siblings who are fighting over a property that has been left by their parents. You can expect to find more on that story on the front page of the Star. And that's what's making front page news this Monday morning. As you can tell, all the papers have sort of gone in very different directions. I guess it's going to be that kind of week.
1: We asked rugby legend Frans Ostein what he thinks of the all-new Toyota BZ4X. Frans, would you say the BZ4X is a rugged all-wheel drive SUV?
2: Yeah.
1: Cool. Was the acceleration and handling good?
2: Yeah.
1: All right. So you think the BZ4X can handle South Africa?
2: Well,
1: there you have it. The all-new Toyota BZ4X, an all-wheel drive battery electric SUV made to handle South Africa. The BZ4X. It just got real.
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0: Well, let's take a look at your weather then for this morning. There are no warnings, advisories, or fire danger warnings that have been issued. In Pretoria, the weather is fine, becoming partly cloudy in the afternoon, a low of 8, a high of 23. The expected UVB sunburn index is moderate. Johannesburg, fine, becoming partly cloudy in the afternoon, a low of 8, a high of 21. In Vereeniging, fine, becoming partly cloudy in the afternoon, a low of 5, a high of 21. In Mbombela, cloudy at first, otherwise partly cloudy, with isolated showers and rain, a low of 12, a high of 20. In Polokwane, cloudy with fog patches at first, otherwise partly cloudy with isolated showers and rain, a low of 8, a high of 20. In Mahikeng, fine, becoming partly cloudy in the afternoon, a low of 9, a high of 24. In Vryburg, fine, becoming partly cloudy in the afternoon, a low of 7, a high of 25. In Bloemfontein, fine, becoming partly cloudy in the afternoon, a low of 6, a high of 21. In Kimberley, also fine, becoming partly cloudy, a low of 10, a high of 24. Upington, fine, also becoming partly cloudy, a low of 8, a high of 28. In Cape Town, cloudy with morning fog, becoming partly cloudy in the afternoon, wind light and variable, a low of 13, a high of 20. The expected UVB sunburn index is moderate. In George, morning fog patches, otherwise partly cloudy, wind light and variable, a low of 11, a high of 21. In Gqeberha, morning fog patches, otherwise partly cloudy, wind light and variable in the early morning, otherwise light to moderate northeasterly, becoming westerly in the evening. A low of 9, a high of 23. In East London, partly cloudy, wind light to moderate northeasterly, reaching fresh in the afternoon. A low of 13, a high of 24. In Durban, partly cloudy, wind light to moderate northerly to northeasterly. A low of 17, a high of 24. The expected UVB sunburn index is high. In Richards Bay, partly cloudy with isolated rain. Wind light to moderate southerly to southwesterly, becoming northerly to northeasterly in the evening. A low of 16, a high of 26. And in Pietermaritzburg, morning and evening fog. Otherwise, partly cloudy, a low of 12 and a high of 23.
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0: All right, it's 22 after 6 o'clock. Let's get into the global brief then. Malaysia is moving to ban social media for children under 16, while Bolivia is battling unrest over fuel shortages and soaring prices. Those are just among the stories we'll cover this morning. Dr. Mbasa Mvenene is a political analyst and politics lecturer at Walter Sisulu. He's joining us on the line. Dr. Mvenene, good morning to you. Thank you so much for your time this morning. I want to start with Malaysia. This ban that we're looking at on under 16s and the right to use social media, is it government admitting that it cannot regulate platforms themselves, or is there something else that's going on?
7: Okay, thank you so much for having me. I think there, the government, Malaysia and others like Australia and Indonesia, are starting to see big tech as powerful actors that can really influence attitudes, beliefs, culture, or even ideology, especially for young minds. So at a time when we're seeing a competition for data and attention in order to shape behavior, this state is acting in order to guard its people's attention and data from external influence and control. And of course, they also have the child protection argument.
0: Many teenagers are tech savvy. Is there a likelihood that this will just lead them to migrate to less regulated corners of the internet? And this is where there's no oversight at all.
7: That's a huge possibility. But I think the government's intention there is the child protection argument. I mean, I don't think we can all agree that social media is a safe place for children, especially under 16s. But of course, any argument, especially one of protection, will always come with its own cons. And in this case, we may mention, for instance, exclusion from learning, because our social media can be used for many, many purposes. So there's that potential exclusion, as well as the possibility of people feeling as though they've lost anonymity and privacy when using the social media apps.
0: Yeah, it's such a big concern. And I mean, we always have to bring that question home, right? We see other countries do it. Is this something that South Africa should be considering? You know, would you want to see the same ban for under 16-year-olds here at home? Let's move on to Bolivia. And this is where government is really on the brink. How much of it is a genuine political collapse versus an economy that's simply run out of road?
7: Well, I think what the president there is facing is a legitimacy crisis. I think most importantly, the change from his campaign promises to actually what he's doing, or his actions now that he is in office, are a very big concern for those who are protesting, and mainly workers, rural and rural communities. So I think there, the president has really shot himself in the foot because of the inconsistency in terms of campaign promise and concrete actions now that he's in office.
0: And of course, then we're also continuing to see the tensions around the Straits of of Hormuz and the economic shock that this is really leaving with the rest of the world. What does all of this mean for South Africans, especially given the fact that there doesn't seem to be any kind of impasse or rather solution that's going to change the situation dramatically anytime soon?
7: Well, for us, I think a continuation of the war between Iran, the US and Israel, for us, it simply means higher prices. It means higher prices for food, for transport, and everything else. Because with fuel, an increase in the price of fuel means that it has a domino effect on everything else that we buy. So hopefully, there can be mediation, and Qatar can be able to at least get a ceasefire deal or some kind of longer term peace situation so that we can see a moderate or a reduction of oil prices.
0: Yeah, it certainly doesn't seem like it's just going to be a temporary knock-on effect as we anticipated when this conflict began. It seems like we're in it for a much longer haul.
7: Yeah, definitely. And I think that for South Africans, I think our best bet is that the government can try to cushion the ordinary South African instead of leaving the everyday person to simply take the increase in everything that we buy. So I think at this point, our best bet is for the government to intervene and to provide a kind of cushion in terms of the hike in prices.
0: Yeah, Dr. Mbaza Mvenene, let me thank you for your time this morning. So, yeah, if you thought that the price of petrol, diesel was going to be going down anytime soon, I guess the reality is that it is not going to be the case, at least not for the foreseeable future. And so we all have to be making adjustments in line with that. I did say the question we'll be asking after 8 o'clock in our debate: can an African ever truly be a foreigner in Africa? Can an African be a foreigner in Africa? That's part of the question I'd love for you to start answering as we get into the rest of our show. I'll take some of your voice notes. It'll lead us into the 6:30 news headlines.
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8: Good morning, Sis Kathy and your team. This is Sakile Ntsukwini from Gomhlaba Lingan. I would like to congratulate Mamelodi Sundowns and Orlando Pirates on winning their respective accolades. They really earned them, and I wish my team, Kaizer Chiefs, could take a leaf out of this. Thank you.
9: Good morning, I'm Anne Musa. In the headlines, International Relations Minister Ronald Lamula has dismissed reports of a diplomatic boycott of the official Africa Day celebration, calling the action an isolated incident. A captain attached to the SAPS Forensic Science Laboratory is expected to appear in the Pretoria Magistrates Court today. This followed an investigation into allegations that he interfered with the administration of justice. And oil prices have plunged more than 5% on Asian markets as investors pin their hopes on a deal to end the US-Iran war. I'll have details on these and other stories at 7.
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10: Good morning, Joburg, Gen 3. Slow and sprayed for you this morning. Bit of a backlog coming through from Foss. There is a passing spray for you up towards the Heidelberg Road exit. Once you get past that, you then sit from Elands up to Van Buren with a breakdown at Van Buren and those lane restrictions around Heldenhuis. Mike 1 fairly sluggish as well. Big volumes there, just causing a backlog from Gold Reef City through to about Empire Road. The M2 into that already queuing back as far as Joe Slovo. So that's busy as well downtown. and the N1 passing Soweto under pressure from the Deepcliff interchange through to Soweto Highway. If you're on your way to Durban this morning, a crash just around Cliffdale, between Cliffdale and Key Ridge. The right lane is currently closed. Watch for some slowing traffic. Durban bound coming down from Hammersdale. Also a breakdown into going north just up by Inanda Road. So once you sort of get north and out of the roadworks at Westwood Mall, unfortunately you stay in traffic up over Umgeta Road and in towards that breakdown. Cape Town, a crash on the N2 inbound at Muway at Khayelitsha. That has pushed a queue all the way back to Baden Powell Drive. So the N2 corridor coming in through Khayelitsha and then passing that up and then towards the airport runway. That's very slow. Options like Muway and Spine Road are queuing to get into that N2, and that sort of feeds back around Khayelitsha up to Umfuleni side on Old Fora and down to Govan and Bekki. So there's a lot of pressure around that sort of Muway approach to the N2 because the N2 highway is so blocked up. Also crashing into Cape Town on the N1 by Durban Road at Belleville, slowing traffic coming through from Brackenfell. With your traffic update, I'm Rob Byrne.
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0: Oh, Zai Khan, good morning. I must tell you, the CAF president couldn't hide his excitement yesterday.
12: Yes, we see you, Mr. Motsepe. Ka-ching, ka-ching.
0: He tried to, though. He really, really tried.
12: I think you couldn't fake it. Even if when you have a team who just made it, who conquered the continent.
0: It is what it is. Oh, it is what it is.
12: And you're the CAF president at the same time. Wonderful news to be waking up to. Sundowns, champions of Africa, once again holding AS FAR Rabat to a 1-1 draw in Morocco to seal a 2-1 aggregate victory and lift their second CAF Champions League title. Debo Mokoena produced a stunning strike in the first half stoppage time, and that's after Mohamed Rimat had opened the scoring from the penalty spot. Ronwin Williams then proved decisive in the second half with a crucial save from another Rimat penalty as Sundowns survived intense pressure in Rabat. The Brazilians showing resilience, and they had discipline throughout the night to secure that trophy since 2016, while coach Miguel Cardoso finally lifting it after suffering heartbreak in previous finals.
13: The ones that believed before, the ones that kept on pushing us, are the ones that indeed deserve, and I dedicate the trophy. It has been a hard work for my players, and obviously it's for them that all the credit should go. I do praise them for the belief, for the commitment, and for the energy they put in today. Congratulate all our fans, the ones here, the ones that always follow us. It has been a very hard season, and this is for the ones that truly believe.
12: Meanwhile, Orlando Pirates are still celebrating their first Betway Premiership title in 14 years after completing a historic domestic treble. And that's under coach Abdusalam Wadu. Wadu, who also guided Pirates to the MTN8 and Carling knockout titles this season, has hinted he could walk away from the club despite their remarkable campaign. In the meantime, Arsenal celebrated their first Premier League title in 22 years with a 2-1 victory over Crystal Palace. The Gunners had already secured the crown earlier in the week after Manchester City dropped points against Bournemouth. And we also got Bruno Fernandes made Premier League history as Manchester United defeated Brighton 3-0. Fernandes registering his 21st assist of the season, breaking the previous record shared by Thierry Henry and Kevin De Bruyne before adding a goal of his own after VAR overturned an offside call. The victory marked Michael Carrick's 12th win in 17 matches since taking charge. On to golf, South Africa's Richard Stern rolled back the years to win the Sodal Open in Belgium. The 44-year-old secured his first DP World title in 13 years, finishing 18 under par and two shots clear of a six-man chasing pack. And finally, motorsport. Teenage sensation Kimi Antonelli claimed his fourth consecutive Formula One victory after teammate George Russell retired while leading the Canadian Grand Prix. Sir Lewis Hamilton finished second. That's your sport. We'll be back with our second bulletin, top of the hour, for the national briefing. I'm Zai Khan.
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0: Ndauleng, a very good morning to you. Hope you had a good weekend. So this morning, we're seeing that oil has hit a two-week low, trading below $100 a barrel.
14: Good morning, Kathy. Now, oil is trading at levels last seen 2 weeks ago as markets responded positively to what seems to be renewed signs of progress in peace talks between the US and Iran. Brent dropped below $100 a barrel, currently trading just under $93 a barrel, with investors hopeful that tensions in the Middle East could begin to ease. Now, the shift in sentiment follows comments from U.S. President Donald Trump, who said Washington and Tehran had largely agreed on the framework of a peace deal that could eventually lead to the reopening of the Strait of Hormuz. While Mr. President might sound like a broken record at this point, his comments still seem to be moving markets. Now, despite the optimism, major disagreements remain, and analysts warn that restoring normal supply levels could take several months. Now, checking in on corporate activity, Uber is reportedly weighing a higher offer for Delivery Hero after major shareholders pushed back against its initial proposal in the latest sign of intensifying consolidation across the global food delivery industry. Now, the ride-hailing giant had offered €33 per share for the German-based group, valuing the company at more than €11.5 billion. However, reports suggest some investors are holding out for more, while rival DoorDash has also expressed interest in parts of the business. Now, the developments are particularly significant for South African investors because Prosus, the Naspers-owned tech investor, remains one of Delivery Hero's largest shareholders, despite steadily reducing its stake following its acquisition of JustEatTakeaway.com. Now, a successful deal could help Prosus accelerate that exit while potentially unlocking additional shareholder value. Now, taking a deep dive into market action, prospects of a US-Iran peace deal has lifted optimism, with Asian stocks starting the week on a high, equities in that region in the green. And this follows positive cues out of the US last week, with markets there closing Friday on a high in positive territory. This, however, not spilling over to the JSE as the local bourse ended Friday in the red, with the all share losing 0.75%. Taking a look at what's playing out on the currency front, a weaker dollar giving the rand a boost this morning on firmer footing at 16.33 to the greenback, 22.02 versus the pound, and 19 to the euro. That's your market brief this hour. Catch you back just after 7:30 for more developments in business and economics news.
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15: Words of wisdom celebrate Africa so. It hasn't forced imperialism on other continents. Praise Africa's value. It hasn't raided other continents. Sympathize with Africa. It lasted the slave trade, the colonization, Ebola, COVID, fill Africa's pain. It lasted military rule, totalitarianism, bad governance. Understand Africa's future. The best youth demography, a vibrant diaspora, a frontier in culture. Antoine Farah.
0: Refreshing morning, Advocate Mantula.
16: Jumbo, Jumbo, Africa is here on this Africa Liberation Day, Africa Day, 63 years since the liberation of the African continent. That was Professor Toyina Falola just giving us the brief of the African continent as we are on the Africa Special Week.
0: And this morning you want to begin with reflections coming out of the 16th Tabombeki Africa Day lecture series.
16: Sisketi, I saw you on those screens as well, moderating Professor Kayode Fayemi, who was very clear on this theme of rebuilding African unity in the age of fragmentation and engaging on issues of solidarity as the moral foundation which it will rest, and going further again to explain that it is not only about political symbols, but the state capacity. And I think it was very key in terms of what came from the audience also to say, how do we eradicate this elephant called poverty? I think it was a key question that came from the patron of the Thabo Mbeki Foundation, the former President Thabo Mbeki. Today we know that there will be a post-lecture series now going in the schools, in the town hall dialogues. Now, this is a reflection of what happened on Saturday at the 16th annual Thabo Mbeki Africa Day lecture.
0: Let's move on then to Senegal, Dakar, where we have a dismissal of the Prime Minister.
16: It is not only the Prime Minister, only it's also even the cabinet. And this is worrying because it has been coming. There have been some tensions between Ousmane Sonko and the President Diomaye Faye. Now, on Friday, he now says he's now dissolving the cabinet, and it will be now under the Secretary General in the presidency, Uma Samba Ba. And the issues are around the debt crisis and the IMF, and others are now saying, is it because Ousmane Sonko wants to contest elections? What are the tensions between the two leaders? And over the weekend, Dakar resident reacted to the sacking of the Prime Minister Ousmane Sonko. So this is troubling situation, even if we are celebrating Africa Day, but we see the disintegration, fragmentation in the governance in Senegal.
0: And then let's get into our historical archive for today. We're looking at 25th May 1986.
16: It is almost 40 years where you had the Africa Day lecture, just at the background of Cape Town. We have the crossroads, informal settlements, forced removals that began, where many people were moved out of their houses. We are talking about 6,000 homeless people who were pushed to the new relocation that is called Khayelitsha, the new home. Those evictions happened. Remember, those residents were originally coming from the former Bantustans, your Transkei and Ciskei. Now they were pushed by the government. That operation, it was done by a group that was called the Vet Duke that was causing those evictions in Cape Town in 1986. Asante Sana Ciskei, as was leading the True Version, SAFM, observing the Africa Day celebration.
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0: All right, we continue then with the show on the National Briefing. It's 6:44. Let's get straight into this story now. 5 years ago, a fire tore through one of Africa's great hospitals, and this is the Charlotte Maxeke Hospital. And on Friday, the public protector finally told us why so little has been done to actually fix the hospital. She pointed to gross maladministration and what she describes as a system that breeds corruption. Of the 666 million rand set aside for repairs, 342 million was simply never spent. Can you believe that? And of course, the bill has ballooned from 1.1 billion rand to 1.7 billion rand. That's how much it's now going to cost to repair Charlotte Maxeke. The man who blew the whistle is Professor Adam Mohammed, and he joins us on the line this morning. Professor Mohammed, good morning to you. Thank you so much for your time. And of course, he is, of course, a specialist gastroenterologist. Jeesh, that's a mouthful for a Monday morning. He's also head of Department of Internal Medicine at Charlotte Maxeke. So, Professor Mohammed, you know, one really can feel your frustration. And the sentiment now is that you've had enough and you want to leave. Good morning, Prof. All right, I'm not sure what's happening to that line. with Professor Mohammed. I do see that.
17: Hi, can you hear me now?
0: There we go. There we go. Yeah, we could see that you were online, Prof. We just couldn't hear you. And like I said, it looks like you've reached a breaking point here.
17: Yeah, I think the reality is, and this is what I'm not getting from society, doctors and media, our healthcare system is broken. A reflection of a tertiary healthcare being broken is only going to show you how bad our healthcare system, the district hospitals, the primary healthcare clinics, everything is broken. And this is not me mincing my words. We in desperate need of good management. This is not about money. We have enough money to do what we need to do without fiddling with all the rules and regulations. We just need everyone to do an honest day's work. All the administrators, procurement, the HOD, my management, my staff at Charlotte Makeke and most hospitals, 99% are beautifully honest. The crux is with all the corruption has occurred, how many has occurred at the level of doctors, nurses or staff? It's not. It's the guys right up and they keep on blaming us. The system is broken and I see people dying. That's the reality.
0: I would like you to help us understand, Prof, just what it is like having to function in a hospital like Charlotte Makeke so that we perhaps have a better picture of how you are affected, you and the rest of your colleagues, by things being the way that they are.
17: So can you imagine a patient coming to hospital, leaving wherever they are, 4 or 5 in the morning? You come into an environment that is hostile, cold, unpleasant, sitting on a hard chair, waiting for hours to see a doctor. You get to see the doctor, you're waiting for your results from whatever it is, cancer, histology, and you get told, not ready yet, come back another time. You come to hospital and you expect to have imaging or scans done, machine broken, or sorry, you must wait 3-4 months for scans. Or if the scans are done, you're waiting months for reporting. There's a lot of playing of words by politicians and whomever to let people know it's okay, come. But if we have to do really hard audits, we are failing on the base of humanity, softness, kindness, and good quality care. No amount of money is going to change if you don't administer it properly. And for me, you come, for example, you want to do an endoscopy, a simple gastroscopy. You have 10 or 14 scopes in repairs. You're playing musical chairs between procurements. You want this piece of paper, the red tape administration. And you get people that self-fund and private organizations that are still fixing up stuff to keep the things afloat. But you have people waiting for months. Can you imagine your mom? This is a nurse's mom comes into us. Can we scope you? No, come back another time. That's months on end. And this is for every level of care.
0: Mm. You talk about the fact that society, the media more broadly, have let you down. What is it that you would want? What are your expectations?
17: So when we had COVID, the media was with us on every day. When we had the fire, the media were, and all of a sudden now we've gone quiet. We see the corruption. We see people getting away with corruption. But to date, how many people have been taken to account? How much money has come back from getting the money from the people that stole the money? Back and saying, yeah, this is the money from 4 years ago. Yeah, go and uplift your hospital. Here's the money allocated to infrastructure. Why must, for example, we use a company? I don't understand the BEE rules, but we're in a time of life and death. Why must I pay 27 rands for a pencil, a loaf of bread, when at the local cafe, it's 15 rands? It makes no sense to me why we are where we are when we have everything. We have 800 to 1,000 doctors unemployed. We're still encouraging more and more doctors to be made. tons of nurses that don't have jobs. And I'm not even talking about nurses, cleaning assistants, administrative. Every level of staff is not being filled. And there's not a single memo out that says you can't fill. They will not put out a memo like that. It's all red tape, bungling. Oh, no, you didn't fill out this form. Let's redo it. We're waiting for adverts. Yes, they get away with the technical legalities. But the essence of being a human being, being a doctor, healthcare worker, is being stolen from us by administrators, Department of Health. Yes, they're also to blame. They haven't yet done anything for the loss of money from HIV to the degree of what was lost. We're having a resurgence of HIV. We have more cancer. And at the end of the day, you lose 5-6 anaesthetists. And if you tell me the surgery numbers are the same, someone's lying.
0: Professor Mohammed, you have obviously been fighting the system simply by being as outspoken as you are and bringing these matters into the light. I think that the devastating news is just the warning that you've put out to say that actually you want to quit the public sector.
17: So the beautiful honesty is there's an early retirement package, and I'm taking an early retirement package because I feel as though I'm stealing money because I'm not doing what I'm employed to do. I was employed to do something. We used to do outreach to so many hospitals from my department. We've down to less than 10% outreach. Why? I'm sitting with 8 critical vacancies. The staffing establishment and organograms of all the hospitals, Helen Joseph, Rahima, Barra, has not kept up to date with the amount of people that come to Gauteng, with the amount of persons we service, and with the complexity of the disease that we're dealing with. And I don't think there's any department is unaffected by what I'm saying. Everyone is affected. Children, adults, old people. Wow. For anybody who's talking about NHI, which is an amazing thing, all I say to any minister, public health, give up your medical aid right now and come and join the healthcare system queue now. And if you can lead from that way, NHI will be implemented immediately. Come on the ground, not sit in an office and a telephone, write up 10,000 papers. Come and don't pick up the phone for us to help your family member to jump the queues. That's the reality that we have to deal with. But I can't even emphasize, the most vulnerable are getting the worst care possible. Mm. And it's not unique to Johannesburg. It's across the country. But something has to change. This is about life. We fought too hard. There are so many people that sacrifice their lives. You see an 80-year-old waiting for a hip. Not for mobility, for pain control. We use a lot of bureaucracy, red tape, to justify our lack of heart. And sure, that's what I'm saying, lack of heart. We have no love for our fellow human beings, and that's our own mother. Everyone's patient is a mother, child, sibling to us. Perfect. But something has to be done. Where's life is a Dimeni? No one. We're playing musical chairs with appointments. This person comes in, temporary acting. Nothing gets done when you're temporary acting.
0: Professor Adam Mohammed, we're going to have to leave it there this morning. Senior Doctor, Head of Internal Medicine. Yeah, what does one say to that? A heartless healthcare system that he's pointing us to. And what does it mean to lose professionals of his caliber? Can you even say he should stay when he says, I feel like I'm stealing money because I can't actually do the job that I've been hired to do?
18: SAFM, guiding you through the rush hour traffic.
10: Good morning. Quick update. Queues on the M1 passing Soweto this morning. Is there an issue around Soweto Highway backing traffic on the M1 north all the way back down through Dipcliff in towards Devlin territory? Durban, a breakdown, a stationary abnormal truck at the Inanda Road Bridge. I think they're busy reversing that back from the bridge, trying to get it off at the ramp there by Mgeta Road. There's an enormous backlog of traffic on the N2 north from the M7 up through Spaghetti Junction all the way to Inanda Road. Be a good one to avoid, that one. And Cape Town, the earlier crash on the N2 inbound at Muway in front of Khayelitsha. The highway is starting to flow, but Spine Road, Old Fora Road, Muway, Jephthah Masemola, all those feeding roads towards the highway out of Mfuleni and Khayelitsha. Absolutely gridlocked. With your traffic updates, I'm Rob Byrne.

0: This is Cathy Mohlahlana on the National Briefing.
1: The EFF wants a forensic investigation into the salary and benefits of the Secretary to Parliament, Xolile George. They're arguing irregular increases. ANC MPs insist every cent was lawful and audited. At the centre of it, public trust in how Parliament is managing its money. The acting co-chair of the Joint Standing Committee on the Financial Management of Parliament, Cameron Dugmore, joins me now. Mr. Dugmore, good morning to you. In plain terms, I mean, is there a case for Parliament to answer to, or is this just some of the political machinations that we see play out sometimes through Parliament?
2: Good morning, Cathy. I think you are correct. Not only has Parliament had a clean audit for 11 years, but this particular issue, the appointment of Xolile George, has been looked at by the Auditor General twice and found that there was nothing irregular in the process. So as a portfolio committee of Parliament that is responsible to have oversight of the executive authority, when you get clear reports from the Auditor General saying that there was nothing untoward, when the Standing Committee has been briefed and actually decided to close the matter, and then when you have a political party, in my view, posturing, I think it is, as you say, political theatre. There's no substance to this issue. We've dealt with it and the matter has been closed.
1: If you are confident that indeed the initial findings and outcomes were the right ones, why not do a forensic investigation? Because, of course, that would look at the matter perhaps more holistically and not just through the lens of an audit report.
2: Well, the reality is that all the information has actually been provided to members of the committee. Detailed issues around procurement, the advertising process, the benchmarking process, etc., etc. So when we've been through that, and the highest audit institution in the country, the Auditor General, has dealt with it, you know, it's political posturing, and any organization has the right to, if they feel seriously enough, to actually go to court and contest those findings. You cannot continue to waste and abuse the time of Parliament, and I think more importantly, actually abuse the name of an official of Parliament who's been dragged through the mud, almost accusations that he increased his salary, which is absolute nonsense. So I would advise Honourable Maotwe to stop playing to the gallery, and if she's serious, to actually go to court and set this aside.
1: Do you think the deeper debate here is around how much should be acceptable in as far as the salaries of those who serve Parliament go, that this is leading us there, that there should be some form of cap in place?
2: I think that is a genuine question that as the Republic, you know, we need to look at. You'd have an Auditor General being paid 7 million, SABC at last count, the CEO 5.7, SARS 8 million. Then you look at municipal managers in Cape Town, you know, 4.5. This post of the Secretary to Parliament has been benchmarked. You know, at the moment, there's a particular law, Financial Management of Parliament and Legislatures Act, which makes the STP, the Secretary to Parliament, the accounting officer. There's a number of issues that one has to look at benchmarking, but I think you might have seen there's recently been an amendment to the Companies Act that the President signed, where now companies have to declare highest income earners, lowest income earners. So I think you're right, Cathy, there is a need to look at salary gap. But in terms of benchmarking for this post, there's been a thorough process, and I think that benchmark is correctly set for the Secretary to Parliament, given
1: All right.
2: the important role.
1: Let's leave it there. That is Cameron Dugmore, and he's the acting co-chair of the Joint Standing Committee. It's now time for your 7 o'clock news update, and Musa standing by. Anne, good morning.
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0: In our top stories, Minister dismisses diplomatic boycott of Africa Day celebration and oil prices fall more than 5%. Good morning. International Relations Minister Ronald Lamola has dismissed reports of a diplomatic boycott of the official Africa Day celebration. He calls the action an isolated incident. It follows reports that African ambassadors in South Africa would skip the event in protest over recent demonstrations targeting undocumented foreign nationals across the country. Lamola says the South African government has been engaging with resident ambassadors to help resolve challenges affecting their citizens.
1: We as the South African government have been engaging with resident ambassadors from all African countries here in South Africa. I engaged them myself firstly at the early stages of the social unrest or some of the protests, and in the midst of the protest itself, our DDG Ambassador Siokolo engaged with all resident ambassadors of the African continent in South Africa to engage with them to find a solution with regards to the protests impacting foreign nationals, in particular of African descent.
0: Eastern Cape police have arrested a 76-year-old man after one person was shot dead and two others sustained gunshot injuries at Bantini Village. Police spokesperson Nobantu Gantana says the deceased and two victims were collecting wood in a forest when the incident happened. She says the suspect was found in possession of two firearms.
2: Community members were collecting firewood in the forest when they were confronted and shot by a male suspect. Upon arrival at the scene, police found an injured person lying near a vehicle used to transport firewood with a gunshot wound to the stomach. A second victim had already been taken to hospital by community members. Further searching of the area led police to the body of a man who had sustained a single gunshot wound to the forehead. He was declared deceased on the scene.
0: A captain attached to the SAPS Forensic Science Laboratory is expected to appear in the Pretoria Magistrates Court today. It followed an investigation into allegations that he interfered with the administration of justice. The allegations are linked to several ongoing murder investigations and evidence presented before the Mahlanga Commission of Inquiry. National Police spokesperson Ethlinda Mate says the Commission's Recommendation Stars team arrested the suspect at his home on Friday.
3: During the operation, the team seized several items belonging to the state, including ballistic report, several rounds of ammunition, and other evidential material relevant to investigation. The suspect is expected to appear before the Pretoria Magistrate Court on Monday.
0: The grandparents of missing two-year-old Umpile Sithole are expected to apply for bail today at the Makgwelereng Magistrates Court in Mokopane, Limpopo. The accused Umpile's paternal grandparents, Vanolia Mabuela and Jacob Lidwaba, are facing a charge of child neglect. Umpile went missing in the early hours of the 2nd of May after she reportedly disappeared from her room. She has still not been found. Ntsuku Shiluvana reports.
4: The pair were remanded in custody following their first appearance at Makgwelereng Magistrate Court last Monday. The state argued that the accused should provide compelling reasons to justify their release on bail. Two-year-old Umpile Sithole disappeared from a home where she had been sleeping with a grandmother 4 weeks ago. Police investigations into the child disappearance are continuing. The accused are expected to appear in court today for bail application as well as profiling.
0: And finally, oil prices have plunged more than 5% on Asian markets as investors pin their hopes on a deal to end the US-Iran war. The drop below $100 follows comments by the US President Donald Trump yesterday, urging US negotiators not to rush into an agreement with Tehran. The BBC's Nick Marsh has the details.
5: Even if something is signed, we're still talking about months and months and months of operations of restarting passage through the Strait of Hormuz. You have the insurance to sort out. You have all the global logistics to sort out. You have the oil production that needs to resume, because let's not forget, a lot of that shut down around the Middle East. You can't just turn that on and off like a switch. So even in the most optimistic scenarios, oil analysts that I've been speaking to are talking about tight markets and the effects of this being felt well into 2027.
0: Recapping the top story, International Relations Minister Ronald Lamola has dismissed reports of a diplomatic boycott of the official Africa Day celebration. He calls the action an isolated incident. For SAFM News, I am Anne Musa.
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8: It's a very good morning to you in your SFM sports headlines, soccer action. And we've got Tebo Mokoena's Thunderbolt strike headlining the continental win as Sundowns survive fierce pressure in Morocco to seal African glory. And in golf, South Africa's Richard Stern wins in Belgium for the first DP World Tour title in 13 years. All the stories and more at around 7:30.
9: SAFM, guiding you through the rush hour traffic.
10: Good morning, Joburg. First up, and heavy pressure on the M1 passing Soweto. Looks like an issue around the Soweto Highway. Exit traffic very heavy from Devlin up through Dipcliff and on your way towards that scene. A lot of pressure around the Crown. The Mike 1 Boyson through Parktown. Behind that, Joe Slovo is the queue on the M2 going westbound into that Crown interchange territory. N3 north at Sprayview still fairly heavy as well. This morning, queue's coming up from Fosseris on that N3 towards the Heidelberg Road exit. Stationary abnormal load truck still with us on Durban's N2 north. It's heavy this morning. Big queues from the M7 through Westwood Mall, through the roadworks, then you stay all the way up to that Inunda Road Bridge area. N2 coming out of Amanzi, Mtoti up Tweedy Hill is very slow go on your way through towards Prospect and direction Durban today. And Cape Town, an earlier crash on the N2 inbound at Muway. The N2 is busy, but it's starting to flow, but it's what's happening off the highway. Routes like Old Fora Road through Mfuleni, Muway towards the N2, Govan and Becky into Muway, and Spine Road towards the N2. All those routes that feed out of those areas on towards that N2 highway are heavily backed up. The M5 worth a mention as well, very slow from Parkwood all the way through to Coburg interchange. With your traffic update, I'm Rob Byrne.
9: The National Briefing on SAFM. Clarity, context, and conversation. This is where the day begins with Kathy Mutlatlana on the National Briefing.
7: It's 9:07. You're listening to the National Briefing. Welcome to the second hour of the show. If you've just tuned in on this Africa Day, of course, South Africa finds itself confronting an uncomfortable contradiction. We'll explore it within this hour from Cape Town, where Professor Kayode Fayemi warned this weekend that what we're witnessing is not simply Afrophobia, but a deep fracture in the African project itself. To Ghana, where hundreds of citizens have asked to be repatriated from South Africa, and to Addis Ababa, headquarters of the African Union, where questions are growing about what this moment is doing to brand South Africa across the continent. Also coming up in this hour, after 14 years of waiting, Orlando Pirates finally brought the title league back to Soweto. They join us live in studio. And of course, we'll be bringing you this week's segment of the reality check. All of that coming up in the next hour. We'd love to hear from you. The numbers to dial this morning, 086-000-2032. That's 086-000-2032 for our studio line. On the WhatsApp voice note line, 0614-104-107.
9: 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Leading the conversation.
7: Well, this morning, hundreds of Ghanaians are preparing to leave South Africa after telling their government they no longer feel safe or welcome here.

0: continue, when these demonstrations happen, we expect that government should crack the whip. I am not saying that the South African authorities are doing nothing, but I think that we should move from the verbal talks and move into action. That is the only way we can be able to resolve this. So our people feel insecure, and that is the reason why they want to leave this country.
1: And that there is the voice of the Ghanaian High Commissioner speaking about then some of the developments this week, in as far as repatriating their citizens back home is concerned. So, of course, then also speaking about apologies, that is Benjamin Anani Kwaishi. Benjamin Anani Kwaishi, he's Ghana's High Commission to South Africa. Well, to speak then about the perspective of the Nigerian community in South Africa, we're joined by President of the Ohanaezi Ndi Igbo South Africa, Dr. Christos Okoko. Dr. Okoko, good morning to you. Thanks for your time this morning. So it is Africa Day, and I wonder the perspective that you have representing the Nigerian community on these tensions that are playing themselves out between South Africans and members of migrant communities.
2: Good morning, Kati, and good morning, listeners. Yes, you're quite right. It's unfortunate what is going on, because at the first instance, we might have seen this as more or less a campaign, which is what it still, but it has gone deeper than that. I know that many people are blaming the government. The issue of governance, people must understand, take into consideration two things: competence and also ideology. So people should not sit back home and start criticizing the government in terms of competence, because when people are saying there is no leadership, it seems they are saying government is don't know what it's doing. I think the government knows what they are doing. We must also understand the wheel of justice grinds slowly. So because of that, it's unfortunate that the migrant community, especially those of us who have been threatened, cannot wait until the wheel of justice comes to rest. I think what people are trying to say is that government should also move from rhetoric and actually start showing some kind of action, especially the so-called vigilantism that is going on, because this is a country of law, and because it's a country of law, it doesn't allow people to take laws into their hands. So when we use the word vigilantism, it doesn't mean that those people are not human beings. It means that they are just taking laws into their hands. So I think what you are seeing, right from what is happening to our brothers who are actually going to live today, the Ghanaians, the same thing also is happening to those of us, the Nigerians, who are actually also preparing their own departure day so that they can actually have peace of mind wherever they find themselves.
1: When you look at what those that belong to your group have said, how urgent are the moves to leave South Africa?
2: They want to move as soon as possible. But let me be honest with us. At times, when we say that the laws are not being implemented, you find at times the laws are being implemented in a wrong way. Or maybe in terms of implementing the law, it also have other implications. Let me set an example. Last week, Wednesday, there are two Nigerians who wanted to self-deport. They bought their ticket. They wanted to leave this country. And they have checked in. The border management authorities refused them to leave. And this is very complicated. When I got the message, I called the police and said, why is these people arrested? Since they want to self-deport, they don't want to stay again. They are undocumented, and the country... Some of our brothers and sisters here say those who are undocumented must leave. And these people now want to leave. You still arrest them. So it actually gives a conflicting message, saying that, yes, you leave, you don't leave. So which voice are we going to listen?

0: So government must take position to say, no, in this time of emergency, things must be done differently. So what I'm trying to bring to your to your attention is that, yes, most people from my country who are undocumented, they want to leave. They don't want to stay. Nobody wants to stay where he's not welcomed. It's not possible. So that's how it works.
1: We're going to leave it there this morning. Dr. Christus Okoho on the line, and just bringing a perspective then of the Nigerian community that he represents. This is in particular under the grouping then that they have convened under, which is the Ohanaeze Ndi Igbo, South Africa. Let's then go to trying to understand how we unpack what we're seeing in the country, right? The former Nigerian governance scholar, Professor Kayode Fayemi, in delivering the 16th Tabombeki Africa Day lecture, argued that this particular moment is one of warning that Africa is entering an era where economic frustration, weak governance, and political populism are eroding the very idea of African solidarity. And he argued that what we are seeing in South Africa simply cannot be dismissed as xenophobia because it targets overwhelmingly African people. He called it Afrophobia.
2: South Africa's liberation was not won by South Africans alone. The entire apartheid struggle became a continental responsibility. Across Africa, nations and citizens made sacrifices in support of South Africa's freedom. African countries offered sanctuary to exiles and liberation movements. As a young university student in Nigeria in the early 1980s, I and several of my colleagues gained our Pan-African consciousness working at the ANC and SWAPO offices in Kefi, Lagos, under the tutelage of President Mbeki, then our chief representative of ANC. African workers and taxpayers contributed resources to support the liberation effort. African intellectuals mobilized international solidarity. African leaders paid diplomatic and economic cost in confronting apartheid. Nigeria, among many others, stood firmly in support of South Africa's liberation. But this was not charity. It was solidarity. It was an understanding that oppression anywhere in Africa threatened dignity everywhere in Africa. This shared history matters profoundly. And that is why violence or hostility directed at fellow Africans anywhere on the continent must concern us deeply. Afrophobia is not merely a law enforcement issue or a question of migration policy. It represents a crisis of continental consciousness that negates the continental renaissance that we all seek. Xenophobia does not emerge in a social vacuum. It is often fueled by economic inequality, unemployment, weak governance, poor service delivery, political manipulation, and institutional distrust. Youth unemployment is not a statistic. It is a daily humiliation. And when institutions fail to provide relief, communities will sometimes violently seek to define the boundary of who belongs to where. Ghanaians did it in 1969 when the Busia government sent Nigerians packing. Nigeria retaliated in 1979 and 1981 when the Shagari government sent Ghanaians back home in the Ghana Must Go episode. In societies where citizens feel economically insecure, frustration can easily be redirected towards the most vulnerable groups. But that understanding is not exoneration. Whilst we must acknowledge these pressures, which are largely the inheritance of apartheid structural deformations, we must never legitimize violence or exclusion against fellow Africans. If Africans cannot coexist peacefully with one another, then the dream of continental integration will remain fundamentally weakened. We must teach younger generations that being proudly Nigerian, South African, Kenyan, Ghanaian, or Senegalese is entirely compatible with being proudly African.
1: Those there, the words of Professor Kayode Fayemi. Let me bring in the Chancellor of the Solblaki University, Thebe Ikalafeng. So certainly a lot for us to think about there, Thebe. But South Africa is feeling the pressure. You can see it even coming out of the SADC meeting where the Minister Ronald Lamola was giving feedback from that meeting. There's no hiding the fact that we do have all eyes from a continental point of view on us, and how we respond to this moment is going to have implications.
3: Of course it is. It's going to have implications. And perhaps there's two ways to look at the side of the prof is so right, because the piece I wrote this weekend pretty much summed up what you were saying, that on the one hand, it's a South African issue, but it does not necessarily mean that South Africans are Afrophobic, if you will. It just speaks to the frustrations that South Africans are having with a government. Now remember, in the when South Africans, Black South Africans, were fighting for liberation, we used to speak about the people shall govern. So what happens when the government fails in its ability to govern? Then the people take over the responsibility. And unfortunately, in this instance, they've taken it up in a violent way, out of frustration. Because, and this happened, as the prof said, in 83 in Nigeria, and 69 in Ghana, in Ivory Coast with the Ivorite principle as well. It was the same. When the locals feel economic pressure, or they feel that the government is not delivering, they take it out on the most vulnerable, and the most vulnerable is one that looks like them, unfortunately. I think that's a big challenge for South Africa. I'm in Ethiopia now, and on Saturday we went into a shop. And when we got to a shop, there was no high security walls, there was no burglar proofs, there was no, and it's a shop that sells high-end things. And I was with a Kenyan friend, and a Kenyan friend says to the shop owner, how come you not? So are you not scared of exchanging money like that and selling such high-end thing, and there's no burglar proofs, there's no... He says, oh, that's a government's job. My job is just to provide for a living. That summed it up for me. When he said, that is a government's job. The governments have failed the people in South Africa and in many parts of the continent. In many parts of the continent, they failed the people, because in 1994, when South Africa then became, quote-unquote, independent, everybody now looked to South Africa as the last, as the next frontier, because their governments had failed them. So now they looked to this government. So they looked at it in two ways: economic freedom, economic, if you will, they look at it from an economic perspective. But then they also had the assumption that because of the generosity that they extended to South Africa in many countries, Zambia, Tanzania, Nigeria, Ghana, that South Africa will have the same graciousness. That is the challenge.
1: And of course, we also sell ourselves, Prof. Ikalafeng, lastly, as a gateway to Africa, right? We host summits. We are almost the headquarters of the continent. And is that part of the reason why we are facing the level and the high levels of scrutiny? The fact that you have ambassadors wanting to boycott an Africa Day event, the official one being hosted by government, that of course also sends a strong message.
3: Well, we're no longer the gateway to Africa, so we have to be very honest with ourselves. If you look at as small as Rwanda is now the central place where governments or African countries or many feel that they can convene on matters of consequential importance to the continent. If you look at Ethiopia, the biggest perhaps or the biggest airports, or they're certainly spending millions, billions of dollars to make it even bigger. It's the hub to everywhere else, the biggest airline in the continent, the most incredible and most inspirational and most transformative change to any city, anywhere in the world that I have ever seen in the last 5 years, which makes Johannesburg look like a slum. And I'm talking Johannesburg as in Sandton. That's how that's the challenge that you are facing. That South Africa no longer has that what we used to think we were as a gateway to Africa. Right now we're no longer the gateway to Africa. Right now we are looking in the rearview mirrors, because everybody has gone past us.
1: Thabe Ikalafeng, we're going to leave it there on the line with you this morning. I'll, of course, take your reflections. I see lots of your WhatsApp voice notes coming in. We will get some time to reflect on that just within the coming half hour on the show. Before we do, I want us to take a look at this story. And it's really, it's an important number for us to be mindful of. 58. That is the number of people that are murdered in South Africa on average every single day. And it's coming out of the latest crime statistics. Although the murder rate is down 9%, the hotspots of Gauteng, KwaZulu-Natal, and the Western Cape still continue to tell a devastating story. Let's welcome now onto the show Dr. Chris de Kock, who once led crime analysis at the SAPS. So, Dr. de Kock, we're seeing murder drop by 9%, but 58 people being killed a day. And you hear Thabe Ikalafeng's example of being in Rwanda, high-end goods being sold, not a burglar door in sight at the shop. And that scenario would be very different for South Africa.
0: Yeah. No, it's true. But I think we must be optimistic at least that the drop was 9% or above 9%. That's quite a significant drop. And this is not only the first year or the first quarter that this is happening. I mean, it happened since 2024. So we see a return, and it will take a few years, back to 2010, when we only had just above 15,000 murders. We had quite a dramatic drop from 2003 to 2010, and then suddenly murder started to skyrocket, and it skyrocketed for the next, 14 years or 13 years. And now since 2024, we see each quarter a drop, which is optimistic.
1: What do you think is driving this?
0: Well, I think what is driving this, I think there is a change. You know, when I joined the police in 1995, and I started off with the Crime Information Analysis Center, most of the murders, more than 80% of the murders, were social in nature, meaning between people knowing each other, family members, acquaintances, and friends. And that figure dramatically fell over the years. If I look at the stats now that was released now for this last quarter of the previous financial year, then I see that the social or the murders amongst people knowing each other is about 47%. And that I think brings down the total murder figure. But we see a growth in murders during robberies, vigilante murders, which is a reaction to that kind of murders. And then we see in some areas like the Western Cape that gang-related and taxi-related violence also generate quite a few murders.
1: All right. So certainly a lot more than that we can unpack around what actually drives the high murder rate in the country. But as Prof. de Kock said there, over 9% drop in the murder rate is certainly something to be welcomed, even though it does overall remain quite high. And good morning.
4: Good morning. Thanks, Kathy. In the headlines, former President Thabo Mbeki says the Palapala matter has nothing to do with the ANC and has cautioned the party not to be preoccupied with it as it involves an individual businessman. Alleged political fixer Brown Mokgosi is expected to apply for bail at the Johannesburg Magistrates Court this morning. He faces charges for allegedly staging a hit on his life in November last year. And International Relations Minister Ronald Lamula has dismissed reports of a diplomatic boycott of the official Africa Day celebration. He calls the action an isolated incident. I'll have details on these and other stories at 8.
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7: 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Guiding you through the rush hour traffic.
8: Good morning. Hey, Joburg, first up, fairly heavy on the mic. One from Boysons now all the way through to around about sort of Athol Oaklands, Caller Drive, so between Boysons and Melrose. A lot of pressure there. The N1, the problem coming past Soweto is the breakdown near the Rancho Road. Well, closer probably to Soweto Highway. So the run through the Deepcliff Interchange up into Soweto is quite heavy today. And the N3 North still queuing at a spray view. The N12 Benoni through Boksburg looks fairly static as well on your way through to Joburg. A breakdown. Stationary truck at the Buccleuch Interchange. So that run through Midram High back to work Monday volumes, and that truck to equal some heavy delays through Midrand area this morning. The N12, very thick mist between Ochies and Emlathleni. Go carefully. There is some slow moving traffic in that area. Possible crashing as well. It's inevitable the crashes out there when the mist is as heavy as it is this morning. Durban, the N2 running north, a breakdown before Mgena Road now. The other one up by Inunda seems to be cleared, but this one just before you get to that Mgena off ramp, very heavy from the M7. A breakdown on the southbound before Spaghetti Junction. So heavy from Mgeni coming southbound. Also the M4 at Clarewood queuing up on the southern freeway in towards central Durban. Cape Town, Mfuleni and Khayelitsha very heavy on the approaches up towards the M2. There's a crash on the highway and a crash on the Muway ramp to get into the highway. And the M5 worth a mention, currently sitting Southfield Parkwood all the way through to Coburg Interchange. With your traffic update, I'm Rob Byrne.
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1: Oh, Zai Kai, it's still... I tell you what, the Pirates fans are not happy today because Mamelodi Sundowns is raining on their parade.
9: Well. Yes. Pirates, you took the league. Sundowns, you took the continent. Okay? So it was a win for football.
1: But I guess the great thing also for Sundowns is that this is for a second time now. It really is entrenching. Do you think Sundowns is unbothered, right?
9: By
1: the local leagues. They're like, it's fine, win them. But you know who the real African champions are.
9: Ooh, and that star just feels a lot bigger this morning, you know? Somehow, because, yeah. Anyway, let's just talk about this big match temperament that brought Sundowns the second star, the second title. They sealed a 2-1 aggregate victory over AS FAR Rabat, and it all happened in Morocco. Coach Miguel Cardoso finally lifting the trophy after suffering heartbreak in previous finals.
10: It was time, and last year I saw tears in my players, and a few of them, they knew that we promised each other that we would have again tears, but they would be from joy and not from sadness. I think you all have in your mind Kulis Mudau crying, standing on the side of the bench in Cairo on that match we played with Pyramids last year. And I embraced him, and I told him, man, we're going to embrace again. Surely next year.
9: And there were also tears of joy for Orlando Pirates, who are still celebrating their first Betway Premiership title in 14 years after completing a historic domestic treble under coach Abdusalam Wadu. Wadu guided Pirates to the MTN 8 and Carling knockout titles this season. And we also have Arsenal celebrating their first Premier League title in 22 years with a 2-1 victory over Crystal Palace. They secured the crown earlier in the week after Manchester City dropped points against Bournemouth. So it's going to be an exciting, exciting one in North London today with the streets being closed off. On to golf, South Africa's Richard Stern rolled back the years to win the Soudal Open in Belgium. The 44-year-old secured his first DP World title in 13 years. Athletics, Ethiopia's Mohamed Issa stormed to victory in the Cape Town Marathon, setting a new course record. And this was the fastest marathon ever run on African soil. 2 hours, 4 minutes and 55 seconds. He finished ahead of compatriot Yuhinglin Adane. And in the women's, there was a double for Ethiopia as well. Dera Dida Yami claimed the women's crown. 2 hours, 23 minutes and 18 seconds. And finally, motorsport, teenage sensation Kimi Antonelli claiming his fourth consecutive Formula One victory after teammate George Russell retired while leading the Canadian Grand Prix. That gave the 19-year-old Antonelli a clear path to victory ahead of Ferrari's Lewis Hamilton, who overtook Red Bull's Max Verstappen for second with six laps to go in cold and windy conditions. Here's Kimi Antonelli.
11: It was nice to end the weekend well. You know, it was not really the way I wanted to win because it was a close fight with George, and I think it would have gone down all the way to until the end. But of course, we'll take it. And, you know, this time it went well for me and bad for him. And it might be another occasion where it goes bad for me and well for him. So, yeah, we just got to keep maximizing and take every opportunity that presents.
9: All right, we'll be back winning here on the National Briefing with more sport. Top of the hour, I'm Zai Khan.
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12: Ndauleng, we'll take all the good news we can find on this Monday morning. Moody's is signaling an improved outlook for South Africa. What's that based on?
13: All right, Kathy, now it's really based on improving public finances and progress on structural reforms. As you said, we will take any new good news coming through. Now, while Moody's has upgraded our outlook, South Africa remains in junk status. The improved outlook is a positive signal, however, for investors and markets, as it suggests growing confidence in the country's finances and reform efforts, with the possibility of a future credit rating upgrade if progress continues. Now, an upgrade could lower borrowing costs, attract foreign investment, support the rand, and improve business confidence. Now, Moody's stressed that maintaining fiscal discipline and pushing ahead with reforms will be key in securing any future upgrade. Now, Moody's latest decision follows a similar one by S&P Global last year, which upgraded our sovereign rating for the first time in nearly two decades. Now, moving over to corporate action, the JSE could be a listing richer after private investment group Tsiko Africa said it is targeting a possible listing on the local bourse within 5 years after its rail business, Barbary, secured the largest share of rail slots opened to private operators by Transnet. Now, Barbary was awarded 21 of the 41 available slots after entering the process with roughly 21 million tons in customer commitments. The company plans to begin operations in September 2027, transporting commodities including coal, chrome, magnetite, fuel, and containers. Speaking to Business Day, CEO Progeson Naidu says the group wants to expand across Southern Africa and is looking to acquire 60 locomotives and 2,500 wagons to support growth, while also pursuing rail opportunities in Botswana and Mozambique. shifting focus to markets with risk appetite returning. Expectations are for the JSE to open on firmer footing this morning, taking its cue from stronger global peers and a firmer local currency. The real test for the Rand, however, will come on Thursday when the South African Reserve Bank announces its next interest rate decision amid mounting inflationary pressures. Ahead of that move, the Rand is trading stronger at 16.33 to the dollar, 22.03 to the pound, and 19 to the euro. The currency is finding support from lower oil prices following optimism around a potential US-Iran peace deal. Now, that positive sentiment is spilling over into Asia and the US, where stocks and futures are trading in positive territory. And that's all we have time for this morning. I'll be back bright and early tomorrow with your market brief. I'm Ntaoleng Lechela.
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12: Well, let's get into this week's reality check. And as we say, this moment is really an opportunity for us to pause, to reflect, and to think seriously about the state of South Africa, not just what's happening, but why it's happening, what it's costing us, and what we must do to change it. All of it in an attempt to deepen the national conversation. I'm excited about this week because I know our guest is just going to set the platform ablaze. Dr. Gcina Mhlophe, author, storyteller, and founding director of Gcina Masiko Arts and Heritage Trust and the UNESCO City, eThekwini City of Literature Ambassador, is going to be with us for the week, bringing us her reality check contributions and reflections. Dr. Gcina, good morning to you. Thank you so much for your time and also for agreeing to walk this journey with us for this week.
14: Good morning. Oh, it's good to be with you.
12: And you wanted to start us off this morning with one's sense of belonging.
14: Yeah, absolutely, absolutely. For me, the sense of belonging is very, very important because that made many people that you know that are very successful in any profession today, because knowing who you are and where you come from makes a major, major difference. I also operate a lot in the space of art in education. If we don't care about young people and guide them the way we were guided when we were young, then we are missing something. Sense of belonging comes from not only your home, it comes from the society that you find yourself in. And it's not only in the villages, it's not only in the townships, it's not only in a certain town or city. It is in the country. When we talk about good things taking place in our country, we must not just pass them. There's a Zulu word, uveluthi halamuzi. We say good things in passing. We must say them out loud and be proud about good things that are taking place in our country. We like to emphasize so much on what is bad. And young people, when they look at all of that, when you watch the news and you hear people talking, what happened? So and so did this. And we always speak with such fervor and awe about bad things that are taking place, even in our families. So that sense of belonging is eroded and eroded. We need to bring back that pride in self and also criticize, where it is deserved to criticize, but bring solutions as well. Come up with ideas of what can be done. And when we talk about how many years since we voted in 1994, we talk about how much we have done and things like that. Why are we forgetting people who brought us here? We have got a sense of forgetfulness as a nation. Because when we remember the people who were part and parcel of this journey, they are part of that belonging. They are part of the family of South Africa. It's not just the family. Let's talk about the nation itself. So this nation, people like to criticize about what is not happening, what is not this, and this government didn't do this. I think
15: the sense of belonging must not only be in the family, must not only be in a school uniform because you belong to that school, or you're the alumni of that university, or you're the person of a particular, I know how people are super happy about sport in South Africa, or the world for that matter. Yes, your team has won and everything, but let's have a sense of belonging as a nation. We wouldn't be having some of the chaos that's taking place today if we did not have to deal with what is being forgotten, what is being left behind as a country. So for me, I think older and younger people should find possible ways of communicating with one another. At Gcinamasiko, not only do we bring people from different backgrounds to all our events, we also encourage this thing that we call intergenerational dialogues. When people in their 70s and 80s, 90, they are in their 90s now, they attend our events and they want to talk. When they request the microphone, we give them the microphone because they've got something to say. And young people listen. And these are things that would not happen in their school. That wouldn't happen where they are from. So children also are able to ask questions. For Mina, as I have often said, when people say, what's your audience? My audience is from 3 to 93. And these are people I'm interacting with regularly. So I pray that South Africa will go back to that expression that we used to say that doesn't make sense anymore now. When you say it takes a village to raise a child, it takes which village? Because we walk away from very, very obvious need. And also concept of Ubuntu where when you watch another person in pain or you make it happen and you break water pipes so that people won't have water for a whole week or two or months. So all of these things that we need to do as a nation, we are called to action. It's the next phase of our struggle, bringing back a sense of belonging and Africanness. Hello, Africa Day. I know that some of us have been privileged to travel as much as I have traveled. Other people don't know what the continent looks like, what kind of hospitality still resides in some of the African countries. And also we come as successful people to those countries. We don't come hungry. And so let's be honest about that as well. So I am saying a sense of belonging is everything. Let's please, please bring it back. And so that when we are moving to the next stage and we embrace computers and AI, we embrace all of that as a people with a sense of identity. That's where I stand.
12: Mamkina, how do we do that? What do we ground that sense of belonging in? What have you found works? Because belonging also is quite tied to identity, right?
15: We ground it in a place where we say when we are coming together. For instance, we are so excited about traditional ceremonies, no? We go home to our villages, go high in the Ezilali, in Emakaya, or we go to the big home. At my home, Gaba Mhlophe was like the big home where many people would come together and my father would address us and people would do different things. Why are we doing this? Why is this ceremony performed in this way? Nobody explains. It just gets done and finished. How are the younger mothers and fathers going to know how to do it, how to perform those ceremonies? And also, when people come together in spaces where we say, Haibo, you can't address so-and-so like this. No, that's not right. You cannot speak before so-and-so speaks. Who has told you that? That sense of belonging. And people then can say, all protocol observed. Which protocol? So we need to explain these things, say them again and again, and speak our African languages, excuse me. The amount of English that is spoken in spaces where there's hardly anybody who comes from another nationality. We have to almost twist our tongues and even break them if we can, speaking English, and sometimes not even saying what you mean. So in certain spaces, let's come back to saying things in a particular way in our own languages. The grounding is in the spaces, in the Stokvels, in the burial societies, in the churches, in the book clubs. There are so many places where we find ourselves gathering. Let's not just focus on the day's gathering. Let's keep on bringing back the national identity, the nationhood. Say it. Don't just say the big words, this Ubuntu, and takes a village to raise a child and whatever. Let's not just say the big words. Let's explain again and again. The older ones will agree. The younger ones will say, what do you mean? Maybe it doesn't work in this day and age. Let's find a way then to make it work in this day and age, because culture is dynamic. It's never static. So certain things change. Certain things can be adapted.
1: Kunamhlophe, we're going to leave it there for this morning, starting us off then with restoring the sense of belonging, the sense of belonging. Rob, good morning.
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8: Very good morning to you, Kathy. I am awaiting your questions about weekend's events, and I'll sit patiently and wait that one out. No pressure. I'll just sit, and when you're ready, we can raise that subject that you raised last week on this time.
1: Rob, I see what you did. You know what? I'm going to make you wait for it. I have no questions to ask.
8: You actually did it, not me. What you reap, you sow, right? So we'll just sit patiently. Take your time. Morning, everybody. Allendale Road coming across from Tempe. So very heavy across the Mastiff Road this morning. If you're on your way to Midrand, big delays there. Mike One fairly slow as well from Boysons through to Grayston Drive. That's on the northbound track. That's a queue that normally sort of eases through Parktown, but this morning all the way through to Sandton. Mike One coming off Buccleuch down into Sandton. Very busy as well. A lot of traffic on the N3. Elon's to Van Buren, and then really Galooly's up to Modderfontein. A lot of traffic heading from Germiston through Edenvale this morning. Pretoria, a couple of breakdowns between Linwood and Rigel, so jam-packed through there. Also slow coming from Montana by the time you get to Stormfull Road in towards the roadworks down by the N4 Emmeleth Lenny split. So you've got two queues between Montana and Rigel to work through, and very heavy mist this morning, just east of Ochies on the N12, Ochies through to Emmeleth Lenny, and of course the inevitable major crash always happens when the mist is this heavy, and we've got that this morning. So just by the sort of Black Hill exit, if you know where that is, between Ochies and Emmeleth Lenny, jam-packed, and local routes off the N12, also just very slow going because the visibility is so reduced and so poor today. Durban packed out on the N2 North, a breakdown at Inunda Road. This is another one, traffic queuing heavily from the M7 all the way up through Mgena Road towards that one. Southbound, there's a breakdown before Spaghetti Junction, so that's heavy. M19 in from Reservoir Hills through that N2 congestion in towards Springfield. Very slow if you're Durban bound there. And the M13 clogged up from Hillcrest down onto Fields Hill as well today. Cape Town, just one lane open on the N7 between Morningstar and Dunoon, so there's an unusual queue to work through. And heavy pressure now on the N2 outbound towards Khayelitsha. That's a crash at the Muway on-ramp causing that backlog from the R300. Rob Byrne, SAFM Traffic.
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1: All right, I know we've got quite a lot of your reflections and contributions to the show to try and get through. I'm going to ask everybody, please, let's try and get straight to the point. We'll start off in Mafikeng. Arnold, good morning.
17: Good morning, Kathy, and thank you for allowing me to talk, and I should thank you for all the clarity, the intelligence that you have in conducting those debates. My point is very straight, you know. What people are saying in South Africa, the concerns are very genuine for the population, for the South African. But we have to look at other things. My worry is that even if you are right, the way you treat the other fellow African, I think is very important. I'll tell you why. If you box, if you kill, if you stab another African, you are a black man. If you do that, what's the message you are sending to other races? You are sending the message that the black race is not important. There's no respect. That's why you find that black are killed all over the world, because if a black can himself kill another black, can himself insult another black, so how will a person from another race respect him? We don't see Indians killing themselves. We don't see whites killing themselves like that, even though they have those problems. So we have to respect our race, and we owe that to the blacks all over the world, in the Caribbean, in America, in South America, all over the world. That's what I wanted to say.
1: All right, Arnold, thanks for those reflections. Duduzi, you're from Bergville. Good morning.
18: I'd like to talk about Africa Day. I'll try to focus on the much more important stuff, the positive stuff. And the last caller, I'm afraid to say, he used the K word a lot. And I'd like to focus on the positive, like I said. And I'll start off by disagreeing
1: Sorry, Mduduzi, which K word is this?
18: Kill.
1: Oh, okay.
18: And he used it when it comes to us Africans.
1: Yes.
18: I know a lot of Africans do that, but all other races do that as well. But then that's not the focus. I have points that I've written out here, and I just want to be quick, as you would like me to be quick. And I just want to disagree with the professor that said we're not the gateway. South Africa is not the gateway of Africa. I believe South Africa is the gateway of Africa, because South Africa has, we embody Ubuntu like no other country I've met in the world. Like, come to us when we gained independence. We didn't just gain independence. It's not independence. It's political settlement. We gained a political settlement. And we didn't just do like other African countries did when they chased away all the colonials. The colonizers, you know, and we sat down with them. We talked. We're the only country that did that. And when it comes to that, I guess other countries look at us and they've seen, after getting independence, what happened with their leaders and the economical struggles they were going through, and they had it worse. And they see South Africa right now and they're like, okay, these guys are doing it differently, and let's try, let's go and get something for ourselves, because it's not working in our country. And then another thing, the only way we could actually get somewhere with us, you have to start with our mentality. Mental emancipation is important.
1: Okay, Mduduzi, we're going to have to leave it there. I think you've had ample time. Maxwell, you're in Polokwane. Good morning.
19: Thank you very much, Keith. I'll try to be very, very brief. You see, the problem I have is that we have not held officials that are at Home Affairs, at SAPS, and the Department of Transport as traffic officials held to account. Yes, there should be extensive law enforcement. There should be arrests made. But equally from the side of media, I think that these foreign governments should be held accountable. I was listening to you speaking to an official of Nigeria, and what he made it to be like is that South Africa is the one on the wrong, and they're not condemning, for instance, their residents for coming in the Republic and doing wrong things. For instance, now, when you're done with the showcase, you'll get an email, a 419 scam email. You will get a call. You will get SMSs that are going to scam you. And all of these things, we know where they come from. So I'm saying, as we hold our own governments accountable, let's also hold these foreign governments accountable, and let's hold our brothers and sisters accountable, who most of which belong to different political parties. Thank you.
1: All right. We're going to pause it there in as far as your engagement is concerned. We'll, of course, be opening the lines up again within this hour. For now, let me hand you over to Anne Musa, who's standing by at the news desk.
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0: In our top stories, Mbeki supports President Ramaphosa on Palapala matter and Brown Mokgotsi back in court for bail application. Good morning. Former President Thabo Mbeki says the Palapala matter has nothing to do with the ANC and has cautioned the party not to be preoccupied with it as it involves an individual businessman. He says the Constitutional Court was justified for allowing the impeachment committee to continue its work to determine facts surrounding the theft of thousands of US dollars from President Cyril Ramaphosa's farm. He has also emphasized that he supports Ramaphosa's decision to challenge the matter in court.
1: I think the Speaker has acted correctly to say, okay, parliamentarians, let's constitute this committee, and this committee must do its work. The President Ramaphosa is a businessman, as he has said himself. I'm a businessman. I breed cattle, I breed wildlife, I sell, I buy. That's fine. That's his business. That's his business as a businessman. It's nothing zero to do with the ANC. I don't know why the ANC gets preoccupied with it. It's nothing to do with that.
0: Alleged political fixer Brown Mokgotsi is expected to apply for bail at the Johannesburg Magistrates Court this morning. He faces charges of unlawful possession of a firearm and ammunition, discharging a firearm in a built-up area, defeating the ends of justice, and perjury for allegedly staging a hit on his life in November last year. The bail application was postponed last week after the state asked for more time to verify his home address. Rifilwe Mekwa reports.
2: Mokgotsi's bail application continues today following his arrest on May 15th, immediately after appearing before the Madlanga Commission on various allegations related to corruption. National Police spokesperson Athlenda Mate previously warned the public against opening false cases and providing misleading information to the police. Mate also revealed that ballistic tests linked the cartridges at the scene of Mokgotsi's alleged hit to other crimes, including that of armed robbery. While the police are still looking for the firearm, his legal representative indicated that he didn't own one.
0: About 20 suspects have been arrested in connection with illegal crow mining at various locations in the Sekhukhune district in Limpopo. Hawks spokesperson Avile Fumba says the arrests were made during multidisciplinary operations conducted under Operation Valamgodi. Fumba says several trucks and trailers transporting chrome were also seized. Fumba also says the High Court in Polokwane has granted a 4.4 million rand forfeiture order against assets linked to the alleged operations. Rand Water has reassured Gauteng residents not to panic ahead of a planned maintenance program in partnership with Eskom. The first phase of maintenance will run from the 29th of this month to the 2nd of next month. Rand Water spokesperson Makanosi Maru says areas in Johannesburg, Tswane and Ekurhuleni are expected to experience low pressure and temporary water interruptions.
3: So maintenance will happen in different areas, obviously at different times. So areas will be impacted differently. Some areas will have low water pressure. Other areas will have intermittent water supply for a couple of hours. So we have communicated with municipalities and we've requested them to share information with the residents. But precisely the three metros will be impacted, your Tswane, your Gauteng, which is Johannesburg, and your Ekurhuleni. The three metros will be impacted and other smaller municipalities.
0: And finally, International Relations Minister Ronald Lamola has dismissed reports of a diplomatic boycott of the official Africa Day celebration. He calls the action an isolated incident. It follows reports that African ambassadors in South Africa would skip the event in protest over recent demonstrations targeting undocumented foreign nationals across the country. Lamola says the South African government has been engaging with resident ambassadors to help resolve challenges affecting their citizens.
4: We as the South African government have been engaging with the resident ambassadors from all African countries here in South Africa. I engaged them myself firstly at the early stages of the social unrest or some of the protests. And in the midst of the protest itself, our DDG Ambassador Siokolo engaged with all residents ambassadors of the African continent in South Africa to engage with them to find a solution with regards to the protests impacting foreign nationals, in particular of African descent.
0: Recapping the top story, former President Thabo Mbeki says the Phalaphala matter has nothing to do with the ANC and has cautioned the party not to be preoccupied with it as it involves an individual businessman. For SAFM News, I am Anne Musa.
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7: Very good morning to you. 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And in rugby, the Lions say they are embracing history-making pressure. Let's find out more at around 8:30.
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9: By the heavy mist around the Emalafeni area this morning, not only the N12, but also local routes as well. Everything very, very slow going because of the thickness of the mist and the poor visibility. And as is inevitable, a crash on the N12 in that thick mist just by the Black Hill exit. So between Ochies and Emalafeni, not only the mist, but also a crash. And there's quite a heavy backlog of traffic on that route as well. Joburg's Mike 1, very slow both ways today to Grayston Drive. South coming off the N1 Buccleuch, north from Boysons. N1 from 14th Avenue round to Rivonia, quite tight. N3 Germiston up to Modderfontein Road, really busy this morning. And a couple of breakdowns on the M1 South between sort of Atterbury and Boerter Avenue. Just means the M1 South coming out of Pretoria slow today. Mighty Mopponic Highway jam packed down to Bremer Street from Theo Martins around the bend on towards the SKM Pathleti Junction. Very slow going. Durban breakdowns northbound at Inanda Road, heavy from the M7. Southbound the breakdown at Spaghetti Junction, heavy from Inanda Road territory. The M19 Reservoir Hills across that M2 and in towards the Springfield area. Very slow this morning. And queues around Kloof onto Fields Hill on the M13. Cape Town collision N2 outbound at Muir at Kyalicha, backlogging traffic from the R300. M5 is heavy today from Kenilworth all the way through to Coburg interchange. And a lot of pressure on the M1. You're going to sit through Brackenfell and then from around about Plattercliff Hill all the way through to Coburg interchange. With your traffic update, I'm Rob Byrne.
8: 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This is where the day begins with Kathy Mutlatlana on the National Briefing.
6: It's 10 after 8 o'clock. Welcome, welcome to the National Briefing. If you've just joined us, you're stepping into the third hour of the show. Coming up in this hour, oh, and I must say, Happy Africa Day, of course. And we have come to really the hour where we're going to be debating a question we've been putting to you throughout the morning. Can an African be a foreigner in Africa? It's a simple question, but I know we all will have very different opinions to that answer. Before we get to our opinions, we'll of course be hearing reflections from three sharp voices that we have booked as contributors to our debate. And then of course we'll also make time for your contributions and round the show off with Built in Mzansi. The number to dial to get in touch with us this hour, 086-000-2032. 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On the WhatsApp voice note line, 0614-104-107. 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
1: It's 14 after 8 o'clock and I want us to get straight then into our briefing debate. I'm going to introduce our guest for this hour, Dr. Trevor Wane, Director at the Center for Sociological Research and Practice at the University of Johannesburg. Dr. Trevor, good morning to you.
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1: Princey Mthombeni, co-founder of South Africans for Constitutional Reform. 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
1: And hopefully we'll still be joined by Nhlanhla Mosele, who is a South African youth activist. So, Dr. Wane, I'm going to start with you. The question is simple. I think we all pretty much understand the context that we're in as a country and as a society. So, can an African be a foreigner in Africa?
3: The answer is a categorical no. In particular, as we mark Africa Day, we have to revisit the debates and the vision which was painted in the formation of the African Organization of African Unity. It's a pity that today's African states make this possible through their citizenship and immigration policies. But it only proves that Africa is not yet free. The day Africa is truly free is when no African will be a foreigner in Africa.
1: Princey?
4: Thank you, Kathy. I just want to start by saying Africa Day reminds us that as Africans, we share a common history. Shared struggles, and in many ways, a shared destiny. So ideologically and spiritually, many Africans believe an African should never feel like a foreigner in Africa. But Kathy, practically, we still live within sovereign nation states where citizenship, borders, legal systems matter. Countries are not run on ideology and spirituality alone, Kathy. They are run on through laws, institutions, economic capacity, and governance. So yes, Africans should feel welcome in Africa, but we also need honest and balanced conversations about what that means in practice. No country can survive without borders, a lawful migration system, economic capacity, and social cohesion. So pan-Africanism cannot mean the collapse of state responsibility. Many South Africans are not rejecting Africans simply because they are African. Much of the frustrations we are seeing on the ground they come from deeper issues such as high unemployment, weak border management, pressure on social services, organized crime syndicates, and border failures of governance. So what we should be asking, Kathy, is not whether Africans belong in Africa. Of course they do. We should be asking how do African states manage migration fairly, legally, and sustainably in a way that protects both citizens and lawful migrants. Because ultimately, South Africa's migration debate cannot be approached only from an ideological perspective while ignoring governance realities. This is fundamentally a governance debate. As I conclude, Kathy, I want to emphasize this. Pan-Africanism was never meant to mean the abolition of national responsibility. Even the African Union recognizes sovereign borders and state implications, because a compassionate immigration system still needs credibility. Thank you.

0: Thanks for those reflections, Princey. And you know, Trevor, I'm thinking about the fact that this question ultimately leads us to unpacking who is African. And because I'm getting some messages on WhatsApp, some text messages, and some of our listeners are saying, Kathy, Africa is not a country. So we cannot approach it as a country. And yet, when we look at some of the intentions of the forefathers of this continent, who we are collectively as an African people, at least if we go to the awakening of that consciousness and what was intended, is that we shouldn't see ourselves as being separate. Whether we are Zimbabwean, whether we are Malawian. And it goes to the heart of the question, right? Of identity. Trevor?
1: Yes, well, the truth is those let's say rational, reasonable, positions which accept African colonial borders were actually won during the debate in 1963, where people like leaders like Kwame Nkrumah were saying, yes, it's fine. We are now free in Ghana, we are free in Algeria, but let us form a federation of African countries with a view to eventually becoming one African state. And then he said, Nkrumah and others, if we don't do that, we'll never be free. We will perish. Now, when we reflect 63 years later, where is Africa? It is indeed perishing. Hardship, poverty, suffering. So we cannot engage in this debate, Katie, as if it's 63 years ago. We know now from hindsight that remaining divided is condemning Africa, African people, to poverty, suffering, chaos, xenophobia, division, violence against women, and all the, the ills we see in the 21st century.
0: Do we have historical examples of diversity existing on the continent in spite of nationhood and, of course, also being able to affiliate with where one comes from? So to say that, yes, I am Mopedi, but I am African, and that is not contradictory to somebody else who says they are Igbo and Nigerian.
1: South Africa is a good example. Johannesburg. Look at the people who built Johannesburg. It was labor, African workers from Malawi, in the gold mines primarily from Mozambique. Many people in South Africa, think of the Tshivenda people, the Venda people who are found inside Zimbabwe and in South Africa. They are divided by a border which was imposed by the colonies. If you come to Soweto, children speak both English, Sotho, Zulu. Well, before Montessori schools, Zulu, Xhosa, Tsonga, etc. So people, they intermarriage. So, Africans are able to live correctly, harmoniously on the ground. What is happening is that colonialism wants to divide and rule. Even apartheid, it created a section in for example, in Soweto, where our president lived as a child, Shawelo, before Tsonga people, CWJ, Jabavu is for Zulu people. That tribalism, that divide and rule, existed then, and it's what we must fight. So left to our own devices, without colonialism, without top-down ideologies being imposed on us by those who want to keep us weak, we can unite, and we do unite.
0: Princey, what are the ways in which you believe we can preserve our sense of being African while also dealing practically with the many challenges that we face within nation states, as you've highlighted?
2: I'm glad my fellow panelist member mentions things only Johannesburg as an example, and not anywhere in the world where what they are advocating for has been implemented. Kathy, Pan-Africanism cannot survive without functioning states. And currently what we are seeing in Africa are states that are not functioning because of lack of governance, because of corrupt government officials in these other states, which push people to come to South Africa. So when people want an open border Africa, they are actually, they mean open and open South Africa, not other African countries. Kathy, I have traveled the world. I've been to Europe. I've been to all continents in the world. If you go to Europe and you go to Italy, an Italian does not call himself a European. He calls himself an Italian. Yes, they are European. They are united in the European Parliament, but they still know who they are, an Italian, a Spanish, a French, and that's what they call themselves. So what we are advocating for is not an open border Africa, it's an open border South Africa, unfortunately. And he mentions Kwame Nkrumah and all of them, which they had good vision of Africa at that time. But now we are living in a world where things have moved. We have innovated as the world. And unfortunately, we can no longer live with ideologies that existed or were founded in the 1960s. We need to see ways in which we can adapt how things are done currently. So, no, I do not agree that the colonial borders that are dividing us. Africans are divided. We are a diverse continent, and that's what makes us unique, and we should accept that that uniqueness. If you go to Nigeria and Kipi, they are fighting among themselves, the Yorubas and the Igbos and all of them. Those people can unite in their own countries, but they are expected to unite with us when they get to South Africa, which is highly impossible.
0: And Princey, I mean, you talk about travel and traveling in Europe, right? And that becomes, I think, one of the examples of what free movement looks like. And that is often a position that gets South Africans debating and sometimes quite heatedly. Should we have visa-free travel on the continent? If not, why not, when we see it working effectively elsewhere in the world?
2: Kathy, what makes the free travel in Europe work is because European countries, they had to grow their economies individually first before they united. Right now, when you look at the situation in Africa, many countries in Africa, economically, they are still even they are not even developing, they are underdeveloped. So that means when you initiate this free travel intercontinental system, is that you are going to allow people will always move to where economic activities are at. So that's exactly what is going to happen. And Kathy, a border is administration, it's not hate, because compassion and sovereignty are not opposites. They still have to work together. So if you say, if countries economically, if they follow the African Union Agenda 2063, which promotes the sustainable development within these individual countries and grow their economies and develop their own nations, then what is happening in Europe would be highly possible when it comes to Africa.
0: Trevor?
1: Yeah, but let's talk concretely. So, at the moment in South Africa, we are faced with the emergence of right-wing movements, of xenophobic movements, which are based on those arguments that Africa should have colonial borders. People are going.
2: There's no such a thing as xenophobic movement. Please, let's not allow misinformation to spread here.
0: Just give Trevor an opportunity to speak, Princey. Go ahead, Trevor.
1: There are political parties, Action SA, Patriotic Alliance, INGAT. They are mobilizing for the local government elections on the basis of anti-immigration xenophobic laws. So let's take a clear stance. Let's condemn anti-immigration perspectives. Let's condemn xenophobia. And then from there, debate how best to organize the free movement of people in Africa the way that Kate is suggesting is happening in Europe, without people getting attacked, being made to feel unwelcome, you know. In Africa, when Europeans can walk around, not only in Europe, by the way, even in Africa, Europeans are, you know, embraced as investors, as tourists, you know, that xenophobia is not directed to them. So that is the issue we have to address. So I want then, if, you know, my fellow speaker wants to debate this issue, she must come up clearly and say, well, xenophobia is wrong. Yes, let's have orderly movement of people without attacking people for not being born in South Africa. And it's not true that people only want to come to South Africa. People go to Nigeria, they go. South Africans, look at ShopRite checkers. It's all over Africa. Look at MTN. It's all over Africa. You know, there are many South Africans who do business, who work in Nigeria, in Zimbabwe. So it's not true that everyone wants to come to South Africa. Of course, South Africa is one of the more developed economies. But how did it develop? It developed, as I was saying, through the labor of Malawians. You know, so let's just talk about what is facing us. What is driving this debate? We're seeing local government coming and people are using xenophobia as a platform to win cheap, bloody votes.
0: Princey, your final response to that, very briefly, please.
2: Thank you, Kathy. I do want to emphasize that there are no xenophobic movements, and I thought we were speaking to a professor here who will use studies and statistics, research material to make his point, but unfortunately he's politicking. I want to say this again. South Africans are not xenophobic, and I think reducing every public concern, genuine concerns, to xenophobia prevents honest policy discussions about migration system, border control, economic pressure, and state capacity.
0: Okay, we're going to leave it there on the briefing debate. I'll take your calls just after the latest updates that we have for you. Let me take you over to the news desk. And Musa is standing by. And good morning.
3: Good morning. Thanks, Kathy. In the headlines, South Africa's ministers in the Justice, Crime Prevention and Security Cluster will convene an urgent meeting at the Union Buildings in Pretoria today to discuss the increasing protests against undocumented migrants in the country. Former President Thabo Mbeki says the Palapala matter has nothing to do with the ANC and has cautioned the party not to be preoccupied with it as it involves an individual businessman. And the Democratic Republic of Congo, Uganda and South Sudan have adopted a joint plan to counter the spread of Ebola across the region. I'll have details on these and other stories at 9.
4: Guiding you through the rush hour traffic. We start out in Mpumalanga, heavy mist and heavy traffic condition just south of Emalahleni. It's very heavy mist. A lot of the local routes are really struggling to get through it. And of course, inevitably, when the mist is so heavy on the N12, you get a crash. It's absolutely a really safe bet that if you were to bet about a big crash in the mist, you'd be paid out every time. This morning, it's near the S Bends just by Black Hills. So very heavy on that run through Emalahleni, Joburg bound, or from Ochies out towards the Emalahleni side. Otherwise, we've got busy conditions on the mic. One this morning, both ways into Grayson, south from Buccleuch, north coming up. from Central Joburg. Breakdown on the M1 North before New Road. That's heavy getting through Buccleuch. The M1 North from Rivonia up into Buccleuch, and then a very slow turn all the way through Allendale and up towards that New Road exit. Pretoria's Mobile Party Highways. Heavy Theo Martin's down to Bremer Street this morning. Stays really busy, unusual for this time of day. Across in Durban, the M2 jam-packed between Spaghetti Junction and Inunda Road. It's breakdowns both directions. Northbound this one up by Inunda, southbound one by Spaghetti Junction. It is equally heavy both sides. The M19 Umgeni Road option. I think a lot of motorists are struggling to get or avoiding the M2, so that's heavy. Reservoir Hills through to Macro, through to Springfield. A crash halfway down Fields Hill causing delays. An absolute chaos between Verulam and Phoenix due to roadworks on the R102, and a big backlog on Chris Harney Road locally as motorists stay off the R102 route. Cape Town, N1 inbound, Belleville through to city centres busy. M5 unusually packed up to the Cooper. Get a change for this time of day. You're still going to sit in the traffic queue that starts around Kenilworth and only extends up by the Cooper. Get a change. And Marine Drive still sluggish as well. Bloberg through Sunset Beach. With your traffic update, I'm Rob Byrne.
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0: Zai Khan, okay. So I have to talk about it because I did promise and you've been waiting, right? We said the Orlando Pirates team, you know, of course, this is like a historic treble, blah, blah, blah. So they're supposed to be in studio, but this is the challenge. They've had to, they'll be coming through from the TV side. We are at the radio side. Mm-hmm. So it might take them a while to get here. So they might not make it on air while we are on air. But the Daily Discourse with Joanne Joseph will continue with them. Thankfully, they've agreed to continue with them if we miss them. But of course, we're standing by. We would love to have them on the show.
6: I'm making space for the trophy as you speak.
0: All three trophies, you mean? That's why it's going to take them so long to get here.
6: Yeah.
0: So I needed to put this out there because we have been promoting it since the beginning of the show, and I know some of you are waiting for it. That said, Tabo Mokoena talking about visualizing scoring in the CAF Champions League for Mamelodi Sundowns.
6: And that separates elite mentality, Kathy, from the rest of us. I mean, I just visualize trying to find a parking at SABC. But yeah, anyway, Teboho Mokoena visualizing that so well, and he did it. So happy for him, the midfielder. When he arrived at Rabat, he said he dreamt and he believed he would score. And that's exactly what he did, with the Brazilians ending their decade-long wait for continental glory, securing a 2-1 aggregate victory over the Moroccan side AS FAR Rabat. Speaking after receiving the Man of the Match award, here's the Bafana Bafana midfielder and, of course, from Sundowns, Teboho Mokoena.
7: You know what's funny? In my dreams today, when I was sleeping, I saw myself scoring a goal like that. And you know what? I've been saying to my family, I hope God is on our side tonight. And he was. So I'm very grateful. I'm very happy. I know how much this means for everyone back home. The staff, everyone, mums in the kitchen, ourselves, our supporters.
6: In the meantime, goalkeeper Ronwin Williams also rose to the occasion, conceding an early penalty before saving another to keep Sundowns in the contest for the site title. Here's Williams reflecting on the occasion.
8: What this team has been through, not only this season, the last 4, 5, 6 years, knocking on the door every season, playing over 60, 70 games, don't know the travel distance that we do, non-stop. Finally, the door opened for us. We deserve it, fully, rightfully so.
6: Let's go to Tottenham, who avoided relegation from the Premier League at the expense of their London rivals West Ham on the last day of the season. West Ham beat Leeds 3-0, but wasn't enough to climb out of the relegation zone, because fourth to last, Tottenham also won 1-0 at home to Everton. Here's their recently hired coach, Roberto De Zerbi.
9: I think we deserve to stay up, because we made 11 points in 7 games and we deserve more. My players played a fantastic game, as a spirit, as a behavior, as an attitude, but also as a as a quality of the play.
6: Golf, Wyndham Clark shot 11 under 60 to win the CJ Cup. Byron Nelson overtaking Siwoo Kim by 3 strokes and pulling away from the defending champion Scottie Scheffler. And finally, tennis, 3-time French Open champion Novak Djokovic. Well, he booked his place in the second round after the French Open with a 5-7, 7-5, 6-1, 6-4 win over Giovanni Impeschi-Pericard. And that was the latest action from Roland Garros. That's your sport on the National Briefing. We'll keep serving it up here on SAFM. John has more on 12:30. I'm Zai Khan.
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0: All right, let me get straight then into some of your comments, reflections on the show. Before I take your calls, let me begin just with some of the voice notes you've sent through.
11: Morning, Kathy. People may live harmoniously on the ground here in South Africa, although there's a bit of tension, but we are tolerant. In Nigeria, the Igbo and the other different tribes, where are the children? That guy mustn't lie. There's no harmony. Removing borders is not going to make Africa great. Go and sort out various countries first. Corruption, minerals, feeding your stomach governments. Put your people first before you even start. I'm telling you in Cape Town.
12: Good morning, Siskati. It's Vukani from Durban. Siskati, my question to Trevor, because he's pushing this narrative that South Africans are xenophobic. How many South Africans are in the other 53 countries illegally selling drugs, making their citizens prostitutions, and also working in industries which there are laws which says those jobs of certain industries are for the local citizens of those countries? Can you answer on that before he pushes this narrative of xenophobia?
13: Good morning, Kathy. In Malawi and in Angola, it's a foreigner. South African in Nigeria, it's a South African foreigner. African in Africa is not a foreigner. To me, Kuruman.
14: Morning, Kathy. It's Vugan from Durban. To answer your question on whether an African can be a foreigner in Africa, you must bring it to a micro level, to a household. Can your neighbor in your neighborhood really be an outsider in your household? If the answer is he has his own house and is an outsider in your household, then you've got an answer for your question. Thank you.
15: Good morning, Siskati. An African cannot be a foreigner in Africa. He can be a foreigner in another country. That is all. I'm a foreigner in Ghana. I'm a foreigner in Zimbabwe. I'm a foreigner anywhere in our other sister's country.
0: All right, those are just some of your reflections on the WhatsApp line. Let me go to Pretoria. Tabo, good morning.
16: Katie, how are you?
0: Good, go for it, Tabo.
16: Okay, good. I just want to talk about this issue of Africa, an African being a foreigner in Africa. This issue is actually so complex and complicated, but I worry for our country in particular, South Africa. You know, I worry for the future generation because it seems like our fellow brothers, they want a South Africa without South Africans. The hate they are showing towards the citizens of this country, trying to blackmail us that there are South African companies trading in their countries. Meanwhile, they don't look at the fact that those companies, they are actually hiring the local citizens in those specific countries, you see. So here every foreigner, they just want to come and do as they want in our country without following the proper procedures. And when we try to talk about this, we are being labeled as xenophobic, which is entirely unfair on us.
0: Okay, Thabo, let's leave it there. Well, from one Thabo to another, this time in Germiston. Good morning, Thabo.
17: Hi, good morning, Sis Kathy. How are you?
0: Go for it, Thabo.
17: Thank you. Kathy, you know, we are sick and tired as South Africans to, you know, keep on explaining ourselves in terms of our laws, you know, particularly pertaining to immigration. I want to pose two questions to these ambassadors who have apparently boycotted, you know, Africa Day, you know, in South Africa. The first question is that why did they allow their citizens to leave their countries illegally, to come to South Africa and settle in South Africa illegally and commit crimes in South Africa? That's my first question. And they need to answer this question. The second question is, now that those illegal, and I want to repeat, now that those illegal foreign nationals are causing havoc here in South Africa, what, you know, South Africa and its citizens and all that, what is it that they are doing to assist us? Because the best, you know, one of the things that the best they can do is to come and help our government to remove their citizens who are here illegally and take them back to their countries. That's the best they can do. Instead of them lambasting us all the time, you know, this hypocrisy must end. This hypocrisy must end because it's us South Africans who are, you know, at the receiving end, Kathy.
0: Thabo, thanks for that. Active citizen in Polokwane, good morning.
18: Mutatego, look, Mwana says, this Trevor guy was your guest is talking absolute nonsense. Let me tell you, my sister, the issue of borders is also in biblical. Those who are Christian, they know in the Bible, Jesus Christ and God himself, they advocated for borders, you know, divided the nations in their tribes and borders and all those kind of things. And we cannot undermine the fact that we've got the laws that governs us. The first safety country, bargain, first country, this principle which says the first country next to yours is the first country of safety, must apply not only to South Africa, but must apply to every person. And if you look at SADC, there is no war in SADC, meaning that no one qualifies to be an asylum seeker in South Africa and or a refugee. Therefore, nobody in Africa qualifies to South Africa seeking asylum and or to become a refugee. So everybody must look at his or her own country and for himself and God for us all. Let them understand that South Africa is for South Africans. Mm. If they want us to reward them or compensate them for what they have done to how they have assisted us during the apartheid era, let them put the price on the table. I think we'll look into that. But they must also understand that our freedom fighters were living in camps. They were not owning spaza shops, they were not owning saloons, they were not owning car washes, and they were not getting free education and free health care. So they must look into that as well. So they must just go back. Come 30th of June, we want them out.
0: And,
18: yeah, and talk
0: active,
18: to me, my sister.
0: An active citizen, since you quoted the Bible, what about love your neighbor as you love yourself?
18: We love them. We love them so much. We love our neighbors so much. We love them so much.
0: But where is the love?
18: Yeah, let me answer that. To show that we love them, we don't only love them, we also respect them. Because when we go, I was in Zimbabwe, I was in Mozambique, I was in Botswana. I went there with a passport, with a purpose. I said I respected the laws of those countries. I never committed any offense in that country. Because I don't only love them, I also respect them. I also respect their laws. I respect their territorial sovereignty.
0: Okay, all
18: Why
0: right.
18: Why can't they do the same?
0: Okay, active citizen. Thank you. Thanks for that. Michael, you're in Pretoria. Good morning.
19: Morning, Kathy. How are you?
0: Yes. Morning, Michael.
19: Sure, Kathy. My case is you remember what Prof. Muhammad was talking about Charlotte McCracky? Yes. So I was just saying that he was very right when he said this. The rot is not only in Gauteng, in the health, but it's everywhere in the whole country. My case is of Matatena Hospital, specifically the prosthetic and orthotics department. You see, this issue of budget not used appropriately in hospitals has made even their employees to take advantage of patients. As in my case, the employees said to me, I will not get a prosthesis in 5 years because I am an amputee. So I needed to get a prosthesis in the hospital. And then they said, there's no material to make that prosthesis. I'll wait for 5 years. Maybe after 5 years, I might get it. At the same time, they claimed to have their own prosthetic lab, and they invoiced me 50,000. Remember, these are employees working for government. And they said they have their own prosthetic lab. And once I paid that money, I was then informed by their own supervisor, after he had seen that prosthesis, that those employees had made that prosthesis using the same material that they had said the hospital doesn't have. In fact, they used the material from the hospital, but they had claimed that they have their own prosthesis lab outside the hospital operating as private. So you can clearly see the corruption that is being brewed in the hospitals, in the health department. And I can tell you, Kathy, the officials, they know about this, but up to today, my 50,000 has never been reimbursed. Those employees are still working in the hospital, and my life is at stake because I cannot go to the hospital for review or anything because I'm still a patient there.
0: Okay. Michael, I am going to pause you there. What we'll do, we will follow that story up. I don't think that we must leave it hanging, especially because I do believe that Professor Mohammed is right. There's a lot more that we can and should be doing when it concerns accountability with what has happened, or more importantly, not happened with the Charlotte Maxeke Hospital.
5: SAFM, guiding you through the rush hour traffic.
0: Rob Byrne. Good morning.
4: Hello,
0: Rob
4: Kathy.
0: Byrne.
4: Good morning, Kathy.
0: So, Rob Byrne, I've got a treat for you. Let me see how I'm going to work this out. You see, things are tricky.
4: Is it black and white?
0: It's black and white, Rob. It's black and white. It's black and white. And right. what I'm going to do is that I'm going to say that what we have here, Rob Byrne, is a treat for you and a treat for all of our listeners who are also Pirates fans. Kind of, it's what... Aww. I'm a baka. It's baka baka time. You know I knew that, but I just had to be spicy, right? Bandile, do you want to say good morning to Rob Byrne for us this morning?
20: Good morning, Robin. How are you? Try
0: that again. Try that again, please.
20: Good morning, Robin. How are you?
4: very well, thank you.
20: Good, thank you.
0: Rob Byrne, are you blushing? Is this you blushing?
4: Yes, it is. You've got me. Here I am expecting something completely different, and you've got me.
0: Rob, let me tell you, we've got your team in studio, but I'll allow you to do the traffic. The coach is coming in as well. But so after the traffic, stay on the line. Don't go off.
4: I will do. All right, now, Midrand, very busy this morning. Got a breakdown before New Road, so getting up through Buccleuch, that's all quite heavy up through Allendale and on towards New Road, and then southbound, very slow coming from around about sort of old Joburg Road down to a separate breakdown before Allendale Road. Mike 1 from Melrose up into Grayston Drive, still quite slow as well. Durban, it's been a really tough morning along the N2 corridor. We've still got breakdowns northbound around Inanda, southbound around Umgeni, so that little run there still very, very busy. And there's some queues around... Reservoir Hills on the M19 and then Umgeni Road, other side of the N2's, bit of pressure around Springfield. Crash halfway down Fields Hill, causing a backlog from Kloof if you're on your way to Pinetown today. And Cape Town, reasonably busy still. Lots of traffic on the N1 at Brackenfell. More traffic moving through Cooper, get a change towards City Centre. A crash as well going out of Cape Town just by Plattercliff, likely to cause some problems. And the M5, we mentioned this a bit earlier. The M5 really slow today. It's unusual, but it's backed up from Rondebosch all the way through to Cooper, get a change. With your traffic update, I'm Rob Byrne.
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0: All right, it's 8:53. You're listening to the National Briefing. So things are going to end off a little bit differently this morning. Rob, Pirates is here. The coach has just had to step out of studio, but I promise we did see all three titles. They were all in studio. We've got pictures to prove it. But your message of congratulations, Rob, because otherwise I know I won't live to see the end of this.
4: No, I would have fainted if I was there this morning. It would have been too much. All that silverware, right? All that black and white and all that silver. But congratulations to the team, to the coach, the players, everybody involved in the club. You know, for a long time, it's been a one horse race, then another horse race. But, you know, another horse that we love so dearly that should always be there has finally made it up to the top again. And, you know, it's great for us, but it's really great for us, actually. And you won't hear the end of it, Kathy, probably for 12 months. You'll just have to sit and just take it. But importantly, isn't it great for South African soccer that there's, you know, three sides that can go for glory in any sort of format? And, you know, three really proper serious sides now all competing. And that's what the fans generally want. So well done, the Bucker boys, for, you know, taking us there.
0: All right. Well, you can tell Rob is a member of the Ghosts. He's got
4: It's a morning briefing. It's a morning briefing of national importance, Kathy.
0: Absolutely, absolutely. Bandile, how are you feeling?
20: I'm good. Really, really happy and excited to be here.
0: You look like somebody who's really happy on the inside, but trying to contain themselves on the outside.
20: Yeah, you know, it's a great achievement for us. I think this is what we've been working for from pre-season in Spain. And yeah, it just shows from the way that we celebrated, it means a lot to us, and it means a lot to the fans as well. And we're happy that we're able to give them that.
6: But to be honest, did you even sleep after winning properly?
20: No, not really.
6: Yeah. Has your phone been buzzing?
20: Yes, it has. It has. But it just shows how important it is to our fans and our families as well. You know, they've been helping us all throughout the season and encouraging us and yeah, we just wanted to put a smile on their faces. Yeah,
6: absolutely. That encouragement must come, especially when there was these questions around your future at Bucks, all those things. They've all been put to bed now.
20: I think for me, I've just focused on the field. Don't know much about what's been happening on social media. Just trying to focus and trying to bring the treble home, and that's been the focus, that's been the mindset, yeah.
0: And you know, it's quite a big deal, this treble, and quite historic. You do this while you're also aware of Sundowns being CAF Champions League winner. So celebrations, but I imagine somewhere in the back of your mind is something that says, "Hey, we've got to go for more."
20: Yeah, I think as athletes, as players of Orlando Pirates, a great institution like this, you know, you want to achieve more, you want to do more, and yeah, this is what we want, and this is our next focus, and yeah, this is what we want to work towards.
0: So I really like the fact that you guys are basically taking the trophies on tour today. It looks like you're going to be on every radio station, every TV station. You're maximizing this moment.
20: Yes, it means a lot to us. Like I said previously, the amount of work that we did in Spain, it's so nice to see it all pay off, because it wasn't easy. The weather there, it was hot, and the amount of work we did in terms of the coach pushing us and you know, making us realize at that time that he wants to achieve everything that's on the table, and to be able to do that is actually amazing.
0: Were you guys discouraged after Soweto?
20: Not at all. We still, as a club, as a team, we still knew the mandate, we still knew what we needed to do, and it was still in our hands, so we weren't discouraged at all.
0: Your last message to the fans.
6: Is the coach staying or going? Oh, is that a rhetorical question?
0: Zai is going there. Okay, Zai.
20: I don't know anything about that. I haven't seen anything in terms of that yet. So I can't say much about that because I don't know.
0: So he hasn't said in the dressing room, my job here is done.
6: Leave on you, high.
0: I've got a new way. I needed you to be.
20: No.
6: That's good news.
0: Yeah, but you can tell Vandile is like very well media trained. Eh? You're not getting anything out of him. He's like, I have been through this 1,000 times before. I understand my mandate. Well, Vandile, congratulations to you and the Pirates team on this incredible treble. It's okay. We'll give it to you for this round, but don't hang on to it. Don't think you're going to hang on to it for too long. Enjoy the media tours while they last.
20: Thank you so much.
6: Thank you so much for joining us.
0: Vandile Shandu there, and he is an Orlando Pirates player. The coach, like I said, was in studio, but he had to dash off. So yeah, a really good day for South African sport and South African soccer. Hey, I've got too many Pirates fans around me. I need to leave the studio now. This is too much. I'm too overwhelmed. I need to go and reconnect with my club. On that note, that's where we end things off on the national briefing. The show is back with you again tomorrow between 6 and 9 o'clock. 9 and midday is the Daily Discourse with Joanne Joseph, who's standing by.

0: In our top stories, six people killed in separate shootings in Khayelitsha and ministers to hold urgent meeting to address rising immigration issues. Good morning. Six people have been shot and killed in two separate incidents in Khayelitsha on the Cape Flats. Police spokesperson Andre Trout says officers responded to reports of gunshots last night where three men were found dead inside an informal dwelling. Trout says in a second incident, three men were shot and killed at a shebeen in Endlovini during the early hours of this morning. The suspects in both incidents fled the scenes and have not yet been arrested. Trout says the motives for the shootings remain under investigation.
1: Western Cape SAPS has mobilized additional resources following the deadly shootings in Makaza and Harare, in which six men lost their lives within hours of each other. A team of experienced detectives attached to the Serious and Violent Crimes Unit is pursuing all available leads to trace and apprehend those responsible, while police deployments have been increased in the affected areas to stabilize the situation and prevent any further violence.
0: Police in Mpumalanga have opened an inquest docket following the discovery of a man's body at a mine in Emalahleni. It's alleged the deceased was trapped inside an abandoned mine that collapsed. The deceased and another man were reportedly conducting illegal mining activities in the area when the ground collapsed. The second man managed to escape and alerted community members about the incident. The body of the suspected illegal miner was subsequently retrieved from the pit after police were notified. Provincial police spokesperson Mavele Masondo says a post-mortem will be conducted to determine the exact cause of death. South Africa's ministers in the Justice, Crime Prevention and Security Cluster will convene an urgent meeting at the Union Buildings in Pretoria today to discuss the increasing protests against undocumented migrants in the country. The ministers are meeting to finalise a framework on the National Action Plan to combat racism, racial discrimination, xenophobia and related intolerance. Zine Buthelezi reports.
2: The meeting of security cluster ministers and senior officials responsible for national security in the country is in response to the challenge of undocumented migrants, which has seen organizations like March and March holding marches calling for undocumented immigrants to leave South Africa and return to their countries of origin. The JCPS ministers will also meet political party representatives, groups, and associations who have been involved in mass protests and community marches against undocumented migrants.
0: Former President Thabo Mbeki says the Palapala matter has nothing to do with the ANC and has cautioned the party not to be preoccupied with it as it involves an individual businessman. He says the Constitutional Court was justified for allowing the Impeachment Committee to continue its work to determine facts surrounding the theft of thousands of US dollars from President Cyril Ramaphosa's farm. He has also emphasized that he supports Ramaphosa's decision to challenge the matter in court.
3: I think the Speaker has acted correctly to say, okay, parliamentarians, let's constitute this committee, and this committee must do its work. The President Ramaphosa is a businessman, as he has said himself. I'm a businessman. I breed cattle. I breed wildlife. I sell. I buy. That's fine. That's his business. That's his business as a businessman. It's nothing zero to do with the ANC. I don't know why the ANC gets preoccupied with it. It's nothing to do with that.
0: And finally, the Democratic Republic of Congo, Uganda and South Sudan have adopted a joint plan to counter the spread of Ebola across the region. So far, there have been over 200 deaths linked to the virus in the DRC. The BBC's Warren Bull has more.
4: Humanitarian organizations and health ministers from the three affected countries have agreed to coordinate their efforts. Meeting in the Ugandan capital, Kampala, they pledged to increase border monitoring, improve protection for frontline workers, and expand lab capacity. They also expressed concern that trade and the displacement of people due to regional conflicts could worsen the spread of the virus. The WHO chief, Tedros Ghebreyesus, says there's been a rise to 900 suspected cases, 100 of which have been confirmed.
0: Recapping the top stories, 6 people have been shot and killed in 2 separate incidents in Khayelitsha on the Cape Flats. For SAFM News, I am Anne Musa.
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6: Burundi, East Africa. 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Kirundi and French are official languages. Swahili is also widely spoken across trade and daily life. Culture lives through rhythm, storytelling, and tradition.
7: Burundi gained independence in 1962, a nation marked by colonial rule and periods of ethnic conflict. Its economy depends largely on agriculture. Coffee and tea remain vital exports, but challenges continue: poverty, political instability, and limited infrastructure. Still, the people endure, communities rebuild, and hope continues to grow. Burundi carries strength beyond its size. In every hill, in every drum, in every voice, there is resilience. Burundi, resilient, rooted, enduring.
5: 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Conversations, context, connection.

7 minutes past nine here on the Daily Discourse. Good morning and welcome. I'm Joanne Joseph. Happy Africa Day. Great to be with you today. The team is with you, Melissa and Genil. We're producing the show, taking your calls as always. We've got Mark on sound and we've got Simbiwe behind the camera today. And the big question we're asking is, what Africa do you want to leave behind for the next generation? What Africa do you want to leave behind? I hope I'm going to hear from you over the course of the day. Remember, our studio line is always open, 086-000-2032. Our WhatsApp line number is 0614-104-107. 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You can also listen into DSTV channel 814, where we broadcast daily. And of course, we're on YouTube as well as Facebook and X. So you can actually watch what's happening behind the scenes if you like. This Africa Day, that question again, what Africa do you want to leave behind for your children? We're talking to a lot of different people to get their perspectives. South African women doing business in Kenya. We're talking to the Tabumbeki Foundation about where the opportunities lie. And I want to ask you that beyond the realities of poverty, inequality, and all the difficulties on our continent, because there are many difficulties, let's not deny that, right? We give ourselves this reality check on the show every single day, so we know what the issues are. But where do the possibilities lie? And are we in a position as Africans to start looking at those possibilities in different ways, right? Are we able to take the gap where we see some sort of breach? And are we able to focus on some of the more positive attributes of this wonderful continent that we call home? So today I want to have positive conversations about possibility. And if you'd like to give us a call on that, tell us where you think the possibilities lie, how we can overcome some of the difficulties that we have, ideas that you've come up with that you've maybe been a bit tentative about trying to implement, but positive ideas that can turn around the society in which we live. Other stories that we're looking at for you today, SAHPRA, the organization that looks into regulating health products, is clamping down on the illegal manufacturing of GLP-1 drugs. I don't know how much you know about these drugs, but I was reading about them on the weekend. And essentially, these are the drugs that were initially prescribed for diabetes, right? So you know that diabetes has become a worldwide phenomenon now. The rates are very high in our country. Mostly in our country, we've got people suffering from type 2 diabetes, which is lifestyle related. And many people have been on medication for that in the past. But apparently these GLP-1 drugs that contain ingredients like semaglutides are able to do great work in reducing people's blood sugar levels. So that's been a positive development in terms of pharmaceuticals. But they seem to have had an unintended consequence, was that people who were taking them suddenly started losing weight. And so many people are being prescribed these drugs for weight loss purposes. Are you on these drugs, on any of these drugs for weight loss purposes? Drugs like Ozempic, Mounjaro, Wegovy. I can't think of all the names of them now, but I think there are lots of them now available in South Africa. Have you been using them? Do they work? How do they work? My understanding is that they reduce hunger. They cause food to digest slower, and they send a signal to your brain that you're full. So you stay full for a longer period of time, and you're less inclined to want to eat more. So, I don't know how you've managed to use these drugs and where you access them from. That is the important question that we're asking today, because SAHPRA found a manufacturer, a pharmacy in Silverton, in Pretoria, that was manufacturing these drugs unlawfully. And so it clamped down on them. It removed all those products. It said they have to do an entire recall. Where do you get your drugs from? Is your doctor prescribing them? Are you going to a reputable pharmacy to get them from there because you have a script? They're Schedule 4 drugs, as I understand it, so they shouldn't be widely available. They should only be available through a particular stream, shall we say. They've got to come through your doctor. And is that what you've been doing? Or have you, and you don't have to give us your names, you can phone in anonymously and say,
I got them from a particular place that sells them, and they cost me X amount of money. I'm told they're expensive, 3 or 4,000 rand a month. I don't know. It depends on the dosage you are on, I suppose. But that is a fair whack to come out of your pocket every month, especially for weight loss. So give me a call on that. And then it looks like our military is running out of money. Something that I think we need to keep a close eye on. Is South Africa's ability not just to defend itself, obviously that is what the Defence Force is for, but the Defence Force also serves a lot of other purposes, right? When there are floods, for example, these recent floods during inclement weather that we saw in certain parts of the country, saw the SANDF fly in there. It went to areas that were cut off. It delivered aid to those areas. So people who were in trouble were aided by the SANDF in that regard. We see the

0: in the air, or the one that is running potentially in the air, it really is quite worrying. So we're going to find out exactly whether South Africa is able to defend itself on sea, land and air with what is currently going on in the military. We're taking those calls now. Give us a call on 086 000 20 32. I want to listen to some of your voice notes that are coming in. One of them is talking about independent African states.
1: Good morning, Joanne and the SAFM family. South Africa cannot carry Africa alone. The Republic of South Africa has failed its citizens dismally for over 30 years. How is it expected to carry all these migrants by itself if it can't take care of its own? All the politicians and media houses that don't understand how we, the people of South Africa, feel makes me so angry. Joanne, the Africa that I would like to see is each and every country of Africa for their own. Each and every country of Africa taking care of its own. Thank you.
0: Thank you for that voice note. And tell me how you feel about that. I mean, it's a different idea to Pan-Africanism, isn't it? We've had some of the great philosophers and leaders on this continent saying Africa is more than just each country for itself. It's about a siblinghood, so to speak, right? A brotherhood and a sisterhood, where we are on this continent, we are in it together. We are one of the most disadvantaged continents in the entire world. We are the most, arguably, the most disadvantaged continent in the entire world. We've stood together in the past on issues like apartheid. Can we see a future where we can stand together, not just as individual countries? And you're quite right, we need to take care of our own in each country. But once we have been able to establish that, are we able to see a future as a Pan-African future where we look to each other as well as siblings on this continent? One of you is talking about using immigration as a politicking point.
2: Morning, JJ. I don't say to be illegal in the country is right. But now this is escalating because it is a weapon to gain votes. So other parties are using it to gain votes. Otherwise, for security reasons, people must be in the country legally. God is the answer for this. After the Third World War, there will be no borders. They will move free from Cape to Cairo. That's God's answer. No one is going to solve this because they are power hungry. JJ, thank you.
0: Thank you. And I wish that last part makes me sad, right? The fact that we have elected leaders who are power hungry, and not just power hungry, hungry for wealth and the continent's affluence, and the inability to want to share that with our people, which makes me very sad indeed. What do you think are the answers to this? How not just elect, because in fact electing people is the end game, right, at the ballot box, but how do we raise a generation that is more ethical than the leaders we currently have in power? And I was thinking to myself while getting ready for to come and do the show this morning, have we given our children enough of that input? Do they understand the importance of ethics? Do we bear that out in our lives on a daily basis? Do we insist on it in our homes? Is it something we talk about? Is it something that we are prepared to say to our schools and those who run our schools? We want this as a part of the curriculum. Ethics, love for our people, care for our continent. It can be done. Children can be taught to think this way and to adopt this attitude of care and generosity and empathy and ethics towards the people around them. And I feel like we just aren't using the education system enough to entrench that. Let's take some calls. Mike in Cape Town, from Cape Town, is on the line to us. Good morning to you, Mike. What's on your mind this morning?
3: Good morning, Joanne. Yeah, I love the expression Africa is alive with possibilities, and it certainly is. But you know, I was really just what sparked my call was listening to President Thabo Mbeki, who's now trying to protect the ANC and protect Ramaphosa by saying that the Phala-Phala affair really has nothing to do with the ANC. It's between the president and he's a businessman, and he's quite entitled to buy and sell cattle. But, of course, that is completely and utterly untrue and not correct. The president is signed up as the president of the country whose sole job was to, and is to,

0: run, make sure our country prospers. Not to trade and have a sideline, what's the word, side hustle in cattle. What else is he side hustling in? So, you know, this is where we build a house. We can build the best house in the world, but if the foundations are not solid and we build them on sand, the house will collapse. And we can't do that until we get honest politicians. I think you just referred to it now. Honest politicians who put the country first in place. We can't have a president like Ramaphosa who just ignores the law. He doesn't bother to report a crime when it happens. And you know what? It's like a cancerous apple. So now SARS gets involved. Now SARS has to protect the president. So they buckle and bend in every direction to try and make the president look like he's not breaking the law, when we all know he is. That drags in the previous president, Thabo Mbeki. He too now has to sort of act like a contortionist to try and say, no, it's not the president. It's not the ANC, it's a personal matter. And then we have SARS again trying to get hold of the records of Ramaphosa, and Ramaphosa won't release the records even though a court case has said that he must. So he starts to break that law as well.
1: Yes.
0: So this dishonesty that we have, that trickles down from the top, is where our problem starts. I don't know what the solution, I wish I had a solution for you, I really do.
1: Yeah,
0: but until such time as we get honest politicians, Joanne, you know, get our foundation sorted, people are going to be too scared to build the best house or best business in the world because you just don't know when it's going to collapse.
1: Yeah, there is uncertainty, Mike. Thank you for that call. I also wondered about those comments that former President Thabo Mbeki made, saying this is about one man and it's his business. And I don't think that's actually true. I mean, I think we actually have to take into consideration the fact that if the president has, during the course of this whole Palapala matter, broken the law, he has to be held accountable as any other citizen in the country. We're all subject to the same laws. We'll take a short break and I'll take more of your calls in a moment.
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1: 22 past 9, listening to your voice notes and taking your calls on the issue of Africa Day. How do we make it work? And what kind of Africa do we want to leave behind for the next generation?
8: Hi, Joanne. It's Washington from Durban. I think we should have a united Africa where you have one president for the continent. You have prime ministers in each country that run the countries. So you won't have these political parties that run the show and just bring down that country. I think a united front would be highly beneficial to Africa.
1: Thanks for that. And let's take a call from Billy on the issue of Africa Day. Billy, good morning to you.
9: Very good morning to you, John. How are you?
1: Well, thank you. Tell me your thoughts on Africa Day, please, Billy.
9: Firstly, it must be self-determination. You see, as Africans, we have not determined our own identity and our own destination, or our own destiny, actually. Because, you know, the leadership that is in charge since 1935, it was the leadership which was tailor-made oppress their own people. You can go all over, even these organizations that were formed to liberate Africans were in turn turned against the same people that they were supposed to lead. You remember when the ANC was formed, for example, it adopted a policy called African Claims in 1943.
1: Yes.
9: Yet, in 1955, they reviewed that policy, and then they adopted something called the Freedom Charter. It was 1956, actually, in their conference. Now, that same policy, the Freedom Charter, was not made by them. They did not sit down around that issue and determine what is that they want or what is that they need most. It was imposed upon them by foreign forces, because some of them went to study abroad. The likes of your people, Kaseme. They came back, they brought us some constitutions and the other things which we did not even understand. Now,
1: but
9: we are
1: can
9: in
1: I
9: this
1: ask
9: mess.
1: You something on that, Billy, just on that question while you're speaking about that? I mean, was it a case of foreign ideas being imposed on them, or did they go abroad? Did they study? Did they see that there were other aspects of human rights that could be drawn into the struggle rather than just narrowing it to ideas that were from one continent alone? Billy, are you still with us?
9: Yes, I'm saying it was capture of African leaders, the cream of Africans. They were captured.
1: But I'm saying they brought ideas from abroad that they fused with some of their African philosophies, right? So how were they captured? How was that imposed on them? If simply their exposure to it as intellectuals, and they were intellectuals, right? How was that imposed on them if they were simply drawing those ideas in and hybridizing the original ideas that they'd had with these international ideas?
9: I said to you, they went to study abroad. Mm. Most of them studied abroad. Mm. Even your Charles McClage went to study in South Carolina University.
1: Yes, yes.
9: But when they came back being different people. Even here in Africa, the universities that we have do not teach us how to determine ourselves as Africans first. You see the Afrikaners, this white Dutch, they create their own churches and their own universities in this continent, on this continent, and ensure that their own children know themselves better than how other people will know them. You know, foreign forces know us better than we know ourselves. If you don't know, you must go and read the book by who's this man? Shepston. How he determined the divisions and the difference between Africans. I mean, Africans, and made us to fight each other for over 50 years during apartheid.
1: Yeah.
9: It was tailor-made by that person. You knew that these ones don't like each other on this basis, and this is how you should create territories amongst themselves.
1: Absolutely,
9: this is what we do. We fight amongst ourselves.
1: Yes.
9: Thank you for that.
1: And it was a very historical and factual backing for what you were saying, Billy. Thank you for that. I appreciate that. Lindela in Durban is on the line to us. Lindela, good morning. What's on your mind?
10: Hi, morning. It's Zindela, not Lindela.
1: Zindela. Oh, okay. Sorry. Zindela.
10: Yeah,
1: thank you.
10: Thank you, Joel, for taking my call.
1: Sure.
10: Yeah.
1: Sure.
10: No, you know, maybe we also need to be really, really, really realistic about this whole issue of immigration and that is playing out the way it's playing out.
1: Mm-hmm.
10: Let's just be practical.
1: Mm-hmm.
10: If you, as a head of your household, now talking to you, you've got your needs as a household, you've got your children that you need to take care of, and you've got a limited, your resources are not unlimited. So you have to be able then to project that to a national situation. So say you've got needs, priorities, that you first need to meet the needs of your children, and then if you do have a plus, only that time you can say, okay, I can be able to assist where I can. It's not an obligation. You get what I'm saying?
1: Mm.
10: Now, this thing has been imposed on us as South Africans, and without our input by politicians from 1994, gates were open, the floodgates were open, no regulation. But let me tell you, behind the scenes, these politicians are benefiting from the UN money. They are getting money, but we do not know about. But we know these things behind the scenes. To say there's a people who are benefiting from this crisis. It's always like that. Now, let's be realistic by saying, if we're going to be able to have order in the continent, like every household, you must take care of yourself and then see how can you help to assist your brother, whether it's a cousin or whatever the case might be, to say, where is your need? How can we support you where you are so that you can also be independent and stand on your feet, have your own children, run your own household? And we spread like that. Now, even if when we talk about, for example, Europe and so forth, the borderless and so forth, every part of Europe is self-sustaining. Not everybody is flooding in one side of Europe. So it's chalk and cheese. We can't compare. Until every part of Africa, every country, so the politicians, every government must be held responsible to make sure that they take care of their own people. We cannot have a borderless Africa while we have this chaos. No politician is taking responsibility for their own. Yeah, we start there first. Otherwise, we're going to have the chaos that you are seeing happening now.
1: Billy, thank you. Thank you for sharing your thoughts with us.
10: Thank you.
1: All right, we'll take more of your calls after the latest news bulletin. And Musa is standing by with your headlines. It's 9:30.
11: Good morning. Thanks, Joanne. In the headlines, six people have been shot and killed in two separate incidents in Khayelitsha on the Cape Flats. Some spaza shops belonging to foreign nationals have been attacked by residents of Phase 6 and 10 in Bloemfontein. It's believed the group moved around Phase 6 and 10, vandalizing spaza shops but leaving out those owned by South Africans. And South Africa's ministers in the Justice, Crime Prevention and Security Cluster will convene an urgent meeting at the Union Buildings in Pretoria today to discuss the increasing protests against undocumented migrants in the country. I'll have details on these and other stories at 10.
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1: It is 9:31 here on the Daily Discourse. We're taking your calls at this time. Our studio line 086-000-2032. I'll take a call from Nonde in Cape Town on Africa Day. Nonde, good morning to you.
12: Yes, Joanne, you're doing fine, I know. I'll get right to it, Joanne.
1: Okay, thanks.
12: Joanne, I want to clarify one thing. Mm. What does it mean to be African to me?
1: Mm.
12: All right? First of all, let me quote Robert Mangale Sosobukwe, the president of South Africa, which we never had. All right? Now, he said there's only one race. Listen carefully, John. There's only one race, and that is the human race. All right?
1: Yes.
12: If you like, you can say non-racial, multiracial, mm-hmm. which is the ANC standpoint.
1: Right.
12: Non-racial PAC standpoint, all right? So, if there is one race, which I agree with him, then there will be no need for us to be, you know, dallying or quarreling about borders, whatever, in Africa, right? Because these borders in themselves were created in 1884, right? By one fascist, Mussolini, all right? They divided Africa into those pieces, each country demanding this, France, Germany, yes. Belgium, whatever.
1: Yeah, the,
12: right?
1: the scramble for Africa.
12: Yes.
1: Yeah.
12: So if I can understand who we are, right? For example, I mean, if Thabo Mbeki goes on to say, you know, I mean, Ramaphosa and Palapala, something a bit different, he is only expressing his opinion, right? We should not have temptation about it or run angry. He is only expressing his freedom of expression. And freedom of expression means you're opening floodgates to irrigate the arid ground below. So everything. thing goes. Joanna, right. I wish I could talk more.
1: Yes, yes.
12: Let me drop it right there.
1: Okay, thank you. Thank you very much for that contribution, Londe, from Cape Town. We'll keep those calls coming and lots of your messages coming in as well. Let's just listen to a couple of your voice notes before we move on to our next story.
13: Says Joey, hi, are you well? This is JCK Kaunda from Osina. Says Joey, I think President Thabo Mbeki has a point. For ANC to back off on personal matter of President Ramaphosa. Secondly, I don't see any need. Why should we celebrate Africa Day while we've got such a mess in Africa? There's no need to celebrate it. It's a mess. People are found wanting everywhere, from Cape to Cairo. We are suffering. So why should we celebrate? Let me rest my case for now. JCK Kaunda from Sina.
14: Good morning, Joanne. It's William Jolo Fishers, VM Traka. First and foremost, we must read this name of ANC correctly. African National. African National. How did they discover this name? It's up to them. Another thing, to Mr. Mtsipe, we are not the Mutsepe family. He's not representing us as South Africans. He's representing himself. So he must go to Zimbabweans and tell them these borders are artificial because they were made by colonizers. You go to Spain, you don't just cross to France. There's a border between these countries. You know, you must produce for when you are crossing. Those people that are saying Europeans does not have borders, they are dreaming in the daylight. I thank you.
1: Thank you so much for those messages and keep them coming over the course of the show. Our WhatsApp line, 0614-104-107. 9:35, it is here on the Daily Discourse, and we promised you this story. The South African Health Products Regulatory Authority and the South African Pharmacy Council having swooped on a Pretoria pharmacy and shut it down after finding out it was illegally manufacturing and distributing GLP-1 drugs, originally prescribed for diabetes. Many people are now taking them for weight loss. SAHPRA's Regulatory Compliance Manager, Mukhari Fafudi, is with us to explain. Good morning, Ms. Mafudi. Thank you very much for your time on the program. What exactly did you find at the Centra Pharmacy in Silverton, Pretoria, when you got there on Friday?
15: Good morning, Joanne. What we found there was so shocking. We found a whole lot of semaglutide, tirzepatide, and the combination of these products produced in large quantities. And as far as SAHPRA is concerned, there has not been, we haven't issued any authorization in terms of licensing or import authorization for them to produce such a large quantity or even to produce any of those products. So fortunately, when we looked into the facility as well where this is produced, this requires aseptic techniques to produce sterile subcutaneous products, and the facility was just unfortunately not meeting in close minimum requirements. So we had to close that and also to take all the many produced products that were at the facility.
1: I mean, the alleged guilty parties claim they were compounding. What does that actually mean?
15: Yeah, but for you to compound, you must legally obtain the APIs, which is the active pharmaceutical ingredient. So we have not allowed anyone to bring them into the country for the purpose of compounding, because...
1: What is compounding, Ms. Fafudi? For the benefit of those of us who don't understand pharmaceuticals the way you do.
15: So compounding versus manufacturing is that for compounding, this is Schedule 4 medicines. You receive a script and you then prepare according to what the doctor is requesting. But for you to then prepare for that particular patient, so you must have legally obtained the active pharmaceutical ingredient. So in this instance, this is not the case. So locally, there is no one who has got this active pharmaceutical ingredient. And as well, for you to compound, you compound on a prescription for a particular patient. So this was bulk production. It was actually manufacturing. They were bulk producing, and they've been doing this for a few years. That's what we have found out.
1: I see. So tell me about the quality of the drugs you found.
15: The quality. It's unfortunately, if something is illegally acquired, and also they don't even test that API for what it contains, does it really contain that API? They don't even test it for the potency and the purity. They don't test it at all. So unfortunately, people don't even know what they are taking, and pharmacies are ordering this, and some doctors are ordering this unlawfully. So they don't even know what they are giving the patients.
1: So these medications might have a serious effect on patients who
15: yes.
1: just have no idea what's actually in them.
15: Yeah, we even have a patient. We even have a report of a hospitalization having used this substance. So we are still investigating further just to establish more facts in relation to the activities that are happening in that place, and also the people who have received this, unfortunately thinking that this was lawful.
1: Tell me, Ms. Fafudi, any idea why what looks to be a registered and otherwise compliant pharmacy would peddle illegal drugs?
15: So, compounding is allowed, and they are licensed in terms of the Pharmacy Act, and they can compound. However, we have only approved and also in GIP that are substituted. And Wegovy, which this is Lilly, Mounjaro for both weight loss and diabetes, and then from for weight loss is Wegovy, and then for diabetes is Ozempic, and these are injectable, continuous injectables. So these are the registered products that are authorized in terms of GIP, GLP-1. However, what the pharmacy is doing, they are taking advantage that there is a number of demands, and they are coming in the name of compounding and doing it at a large scale, which is equivalent to manufacturing. And these must be produced under aseptic technique conditions. And this was not the situation. But again, as I'm saying, unlawful importation of these medicines or these substances, it therefore contravenes the Medicines Act. And they were also advertising these for weight loss as well. And these are Schedule 4 medicines. The law does not allow this.
1: Right. Okay. Thank you very much for putting us in the picture as to what happened during that bust and the consequences of it. Mokgadi Fafudi, South African Health Products Regulatory Authority, Regulatory Compliance Manager.
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1: Heading for 9:45 here on the Daily Discourse, and interesting to hear what the SAHPRA Regulatory Compliance Manager had to say about those GLP-1 products. You have to be careful where you get them from. You need to get them through your doctor, through a proper script. You can't just pick up an ad in a newspaper or online or a magazine and say, well, okay, these guys are selling them for weight loss, so I'm going to buy them from there. That is not the correct and legal way to do it. And you may be harmed by what has been put into those products because they've not been been properly regulated. Bonnie in Durban is on the line to us. I understand you've been using a GLP, Bonnie. How's it going?
16: Hello, Joanne. Happy Africa Day.
1: Thank you, and to you.
16: Yes, Joanne. Yes, I have. In fact, been on. I still am on GLP-1s.
1: Yes.
16: I started with this journey about a year and a half ago.
1: Mm-hmm.
16: I was diagnosed with diabetes, type 2 diabetes.
1: Yes.
16: Yeah, it was very difficult to control my sugar. It was really high. I really was gaining, had gained a lot of weight. Mm-hmm. I was inflamed as well. So I had a lot of inflammation to the point where I almost was admitted to hospital just to control it. So I tried the tablets. You know, they give you the regular sort of diabetes tablets, but it just didn't work for me at all. In fact, they were making me more sick, those tablets. So then I switched. My doctor spoke to me about GLP-1s, and he urged me to go and research first before he prescribed.
1: That's great.
16: Which is what I urge people to do, is that go and research, find out what the drugs are, what do they mean, what does this term GLP mean, all of that. It really helps, because once you're on them, you understand exactly what's going on in your body and what it is that you're putting into your body. You start at a small dose and then you regularly go higher as the months go, because the doctor monitors you and monitors your stats, and your sugar stats. So I've never been over 5 on sugar, on my sugar level.
1: That's excellent.
16: You know, so I've never been. I have the side effect is that I've lost weight. I've lost 21 kilograms.
1: Wow.
16: Yeah, over the period. So it has been, that's been the nice side effect.
1: Yes.
16: You know, there are some bad side effects when you start the medication.
1: Yes. What negative side effects did you experience, Bonnie?
16: Oh, it was a heck of a lot of nausea.
1: It was
16: terrible nausea. Yeah. I threw up all over the place.
1: Oh, shame.
16: When I started, but I later learned that there are certain things and certain foods you have to, it kind of kicks it out of your system, because they are full of sugar. It's refined sugar, which is an enemy in any case.
1: Yes, yes.
16: That you shouldn't be on. We as human beings, it wasn't made for us.
1: Right.
16: So we shouldn't really be on. So there's certain sugars, and as you go on the journey, you start understanding that if I ate this, then I'm going to have a problem. If I have that, then I'm going to have a problem.
1: So you've started to eat healthier as a result.
16: I started to eat much healthier. And let me tell you, another side effect, which my friends say now, oh, it's a negative side effect, is that my alcohol intake got to be so low.
1: That's a great side effect. I'm sure that saves you lots of money as well. Oh, thank you. Yeah. Thank you so much for sharing that with us, Bonnie, about your journey. I find that fascinating. That's really interesting. And if we can kick out those negative things. Alcohol is not good for you guys. I mean, I can't. I'm not a drinker. I've never been a drinker because I have a very low alcohol tolerance. There's a standing joke that if I have a whiff of it, you know, I'm out for the count. It's probably true. But still, I mean, I can't, I can imagine spending money on food, right, on good food, but not alcohol, guys. It pains me. It really does. Dylan in Durban is on the line to us. Dylan, I understand you're also on these drugs. Have they helped you in the way they helped Bonnie?
17: No. I'm not on these drugs.
1: Oh, aren't you?
17: I am a diabetic, though. I'm a type 1. There's a difference between type 1 and type 2, which people obviously, they sometimes, so 5% of diabetics are type 1, and that's an autoimmune disease.
1: Yes.
17: Whereas type 2 is usually from your lifestyle. So I think it's really good that there are these drugs around to help people fix their lifestyle. But like you say, it is very, well, I mean, just like from software, the fact that people are being able to get these APIs into the country is a problem. And also, people aren't taking them well. I mean, besides the side effects, which I think your last caller outlined them fairly very well, because it is a huge side effect, and it also puts pressure on your body. So if it works, it works.
1: Yes.
17: But I mean, I've also had friends of mine trying to lose weight that have used them, and it's also given them more complications than needed.
1: Sure. So it really does depend on the individual. Dylan, thank you for that, balancing what Bonnie had to say to us. So it looks as though you know, this is something you're going to have to do in conjunction with your doctor, a lot of research. I think it always helps to go to a nutritionist as well. If you are going to, if you've got diabetes, doctors will generally say to you, go and adjust your diet anyway. But it looks like you need a range of input from experts to make sure that you're on the right drug and that it is going to work for you the way it ought to, because it seems it doesn't work the same way for everyone. Mastermind is on the line to us from Mpumalanga. And Mastermind, you want to speak to us about something different, former President Thabo Mbeki's comments on the ANC.
18: Yes, good morning, Jane and your listeners.
1: Hi there.
18: Yes, good. No, Jane, you see, I just want to comment on the statement of former President Thabo Mbeki when he said ANC has nothing to do with the Phalaphala saga. But
1: yes,
18: if you remember, the Secretary General of them, Fikile Mbalula, say they will defend their president. But Jane, you see, the court has ruled that the Parliament was making mistake before, and now they have to rectifying that mistake, what they have done, and call Mr. The president to come, and they must do so. Now, if they trying to now opposing these things from the court, you see, ANC is always in the way of giving all tough in the constitution of this country work, because they try by as much as they can to defending even the things that is visibly to be just giving a proceeding. Now, you see, secondly, Mr. President, the former President Thabo Mbeki saying these foreigners people, we're pointing wrong people, there are people he know that they must. I don't understand which people he is talking about, because people here in Mzansi, we as a citizen, we have clearly our statement and a proposal to government saying, please government, remove all the foreign people in this country, because now, see, we're suffering a lot, we're sacrificing a lot for the foreign people. Now, ourselves, we cannot now afford to not working. Our children is suffering. Our country is dying for the drugs. But the former president doesn't see all of those things. He said these people of our country, they will still come in South Africa.
1: Thank you. Thank you very much for sharing your thoughts with us. I'm going to take a short break. And when we come back, Crispin, I see your call. We'll hear from you.
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1: 8 minutes to 10 here on the Daily Discourse, and some of your messages are coming in on the WhatsApp line. One of you saying, nobody is talking about who is fueling illegal immigration, whites and Indians who are employing these people. One of you says, hi, Jan, I think Mbeki is correct as far as the ANC is concerned. Some people seem to be conflating the ANC and the country, which are not the same. Crispin, good morning to you. You are calling to us from Sunny Durbs, no doubt.
21: Yeah, sunny and sometimes violent, I'm afraid.
1: Mm-hmm.
21: But I want to challenge the negativity
1: mm-hmm.
21: about Africa.
1: Yeah.
21: I mean, I'm actually very close to people because of family reasons in the UK, for example. The degree of misery and hopelessness in that situation where so much is wrong. Corruption of different kinds, you know, pollution of the rivers and the sea and so on. We think we've got problems with water. They're actually worse in the UK. And we need to put the responsibility where it lies. I mean, that is these economic systems based on neoliberalism. that have done such damage internationally, and the continent that has suffered the worst from it are African countries because of our vulnerable position. But it's also true that in reality, some of the highest growth rates now mm-hmm. are in African countries. And yes. we'd be so stupid yes. just to ignore that and pine that why are we not like the United States or whatever.
1: Yeah,
21: I mean, that is just a confusion. But, I mean, closer to home, the question came up just now about, who's driving illegal immigration? Well, what system drives rural people into the cities?
1: Mm.
21: What system drives people from one country into another?
1: Yeah.
21: And it is the same economic system.
1: Yes.
21: Migration is a natural process. But when it's accelerated like this, it becomes an easy point to blame. Just it's very, very easy that we can act out towards one group of people our resentments about how this economic system is completely failing us. And that's my view.
1: Crispin, thanks very much for sharing your view with us. And I think there's some interesting things that Crispin has said there. We have internal migration in the country. We rarely talk about that. But if you look at a province like Gauteng, or if you look at the Western Cape, for example, people leave their rural homes to come to these provinces to find work, right? Because there isn't enough work. There isn't enough productive pay-earning work in the rural areas. And that's been part of the problem with our development in this country, is that our development has been concentrated very much in the big cities and the sort of central points, the urban areas, where development always takes place, right? And that's a natural thing, again, for it to take place in those areas, because every country has a commercial hub and these sort of satellite hubs that act as commercial hubs, sub-commercial hubs, if you like. But what about the rural areas? And that was why I really liked efforts like some of the people I've interviewed in the past are people who live in urban areas but have decided that, you know, they've come here, they've been educated in the city, they can return to those areas with their knowledge and with technology to engage in projects, for example, to do with agriculture and farming. There was a young woman, a young black woman I interviewed, who had decided, you know, she loved being at home. She was in Limpopo. She loved being there. She didn't want to leave home, but she went off to study. She came to the big city, to Joburg, to study. She had a really good education here, but she missed home. And she thought to herself, why should I do that? Why should I have to be away from home to earn a living here when I actually have the skills that I can import to my hometown or export to my hometown, as the case may be? So she took those skills, she took the technology that she had had studied and worked with, and she began a farming enterprise in Limpopo. She is growing the most wonderful vegetables. She has a market. She's got access to market because, obviously, I mean, she's acquired all these skills. She's made the contacts in Johannesburg. And she's got a thriving business. And one of the things that is most helpful to her is that use of technology and all the education that she acquired in the city. And maybe that's what we need to think about, is that, yeah, the universities are here. Perhaps we need universities in more of the rural areas, other educational facilities in more of those areas. And we need to concentrate some of the business in those areas, businesses that lend themselves to those areas, solar, wind power, hydropower, all of these things, they can be done in far-flung areas. They need not be done in the city, right? So I think we need to start thinking about that as well. We have not empowered our rural populations enough. And that is a conversation that we can have. You know, the other thing I often think about is the issue of migration being a normal fact of life. It's happened in so many waves over the course of humankind's history, right? We've been migrating for the longest time. We've been migrating through the continent. We've been migrating into other continents. If Africa is the cradle of humankind, if we accept that, then we accept that people went out from here and went to different parts of the world. And that is how the world, the entire world, has been populated, right? So migration is a part of life, but it cannot be sustained if one country has to take responsibility for large numbers of people. It can also not be sustained if the leadership has not made a way for the people of that country to benefit from their own resources. And someone spoke about a lack of resources earlier. One of you called in and said something along the lines of, well, you know, we don't have the money and therefore we can't look after our neighbors. We've got to look after ourselves first. This is the problem. South Africa is a middle income country. It's not considered a low income country, which means we actually do have the money. We're just not using it correctly in certain instances, and in other instances, we're stealing it. That is the bigger problem. One of you says the poor and working class has much more in common with the immigrants in this country than we do with the political and economic elites. The elites are the ones who have created a society in which resources for the working class are scarce. They are the ones that benefit from fighting amongst ourselves. We need to focus our efforts on holding the elites to account and creating a just society, not on petty infighting amongst ourselves. And I think some very wise things are being said in that voice message. Let's listen to one on labor inspectors.
0: Good morning, Joanne, and morning to the SFM listeners. It's Mfundo from Durban. You see, this country is in need of the pressure groups like March and March, because government of the day is used to treating symptoms of the problem, not the actual cause of the problem. We've got the second highest youth unemployment in the world after Djibouti. Now, we've got scores and scores of economic migrants flocking into the country, sometimes crossing the river and catching the bus after the border crossing, which is showing that there's a market for them. And the fact that we haven't yet allocated the 10,000 labor inspectors means that they're not really trying to sort out the cause of these migrants.
1: It is 10 o'clock. Thank you for those messages. We'll continue the conversations right after your 10 o'clock news bulletin with Anne Moussa.

0: In our top stories, six people shot dead in separate shootings in Khayelitsha and community members arrested for looting foreign-owned shops. Good morning. Six people have been shot and killed in two separate incidents in Khayelitsha on the Cape Flats. Police spokesperson Andre Trout says officers responded to reports of gunshots last night, where three men were found dead inside an informal dwelling. Trout says in a second incident, three men were shot and killed at a shebeen in Endloveni during the early hours of this morning. The suspects in both incidents fled the scenes and have not yet been arrested. Trout says the motive for the shootings remain under investigation.
1: Western Cape SAPS has mobilized additional resources following the deadly shootings in Makaza and Harare, in which six men lost their lives within hours of each other. A team of experienced detectives attached to the Serious and Violent Crimes Unit is pursuing all available leads to trace and apprehend those responsible, while police deployments have been increased in the affected areas to stabilize the situation and prevent any further violence.
0: In the Free State, about 100 people have been arrested in Bloemfontein as the planned shutdown is now extended to looting foreign-owned shops. The planned shutdown has been called by the National Service Delivery Forum. A Chinese-owned bottle store has been looted. 50 people were also arrested overnight for allegedly attacking and looting foreign-owned spaza shops in Phase 6 and 10. Police are guarding some of the infrastructure. Police have urged residents not to get involved in wrongdoing. South Africa's ministers in the Justice, Crime Prevention and Security Cluster will convene an urgent meeting at the Union Buildings in Pretoria today to discuss the increasing protests against undocumented migrants in the country. The ministers are meeting to finalise a framework on the National Action Plan to combat racism, racial discrimination, xenophobia and related intolerance. Zine Buthelezi reports.
2: The meeting of security cluster ministers and senior officials responsible for national security in the country is in response to the challenge of undocumented migrants, which has seen organizations like March and March holding marches calling for undocumented immigrants to leave South Africa and return to their countries of origin. The JCPS ministers will also meet political party representatives, groups, and associations who have been involved in mass protests and community marches against undocumented migrants.
0: Another toddler is reported to have gone missing whilst playing with his sibling and other children in Limpopo. Police have intensified the search for a missing 21-month-old boy who disappeared last month. Kahlodi Mokubelo went missing at his home in Hoedspruit. Police spokesperson Mapure Manamela is calling on the public to assist with information.
3: We're appealing for public assistance to find a missing 1 year, 9-month-old boy, Kahlodi Mokubelo, from Sidawa village in Hoedspruit under Mopane district. According to information, the child was last seen on the 2nd of April playing with other children. Anyone with information should contact Captain Daniel Mukansi on 082573-4773 or Crime Stop at 086001, or they may use my SAPS app.
0: And finally, the Roman Catholic Church has asked for forgiveness from a rural community in Peru over harassment and evictions by a conservative Catholic group. Locals say companies seized thousands of hectares of their land. During a mass in the city, church representatives, including a Vatican envoy, knelt before the community and asked for forgiveness.
4: We have realized that the church had not known how to protect these community members. We had not been where we should have been a long time ago. But even if it is late, we have arrived, and we have arrived because the Pope, first Francis and now Pope Leo, wanted me to be here to convey this message of hope, but also with humility to ask for forgiveness.
0: Recapping the top stories, six people have been shot and killed in two separate incidents in Khayelitsha on the Cape Flats. For SAFM News, I am Anne Musa.
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12: 8 minutes past 10 here on The Daily Discourse. Thank you for joining us in our second hour. I'm Joanne Joseph. Great to be with you this Africa Day. I hope it is a good one for you and one that gives you the space to think and reflect on what it means to be not just South African, but African as well. Tell me what your thoughts are on the kind of country and the kind of continent that we want to leave behind for the upcoming generations. What can we solve in our lifetimes? There are so many problems, so many difficulties to hurdle. We are among the most disadvantaged in the world when it comes to many social problems that exist. Yet there are solutions, there are opportunities on this continent. There is the will. This is a continent of hard-working people who've kept families alive for centuries despite some of the most difficult socio-political situations and regimes under which they lived. And it makes us a very powerful and a very resilient people, but it's also taught us and given us some sense of what we can do, not just for survival, but to ensure that the coming generations thrive. I, for one, am delighted that my great-grandmother got on a ship to South Africa, what would become South Africa, in the late 1800s and came here. I, quite frankly, cannot see myself in any other way but as an African, having been here for four generations. And I'm very grateful for the opportunities that Africa gave us. It changed the fate of my family. Things that I think we would have been bound by in India, like caste, like colorism, do not exist in the same way in South Africa. Yes, there were setbacks in terms of race. There are setbacks in terms of gender. But the opportunities on this continent were something that my family is very, very grateful for. And one of the levers that we were able to do that through was education. That was certainly the thing that pulled us as a family out of poverty, and that certainly is the story of many other families. I want to listen to one of your voice notes on this.
13: Hey, Joanne. Another important theme we need to explore is what is the role of rural universities of technologies in those communities, because you struggle. Like, I come from Butterworth. There's been a university for the longest time there. But if you're trying to set up a business or anything, the university is not accessible as a resource to serve as some kind of guidance. How do we go about it? What type of research needs to be done? So universities also need to have some form of responsibility in developing this community.
12: That is such a great question. And if you have attended a university in a rural area or a peri-urban area, tell us what experience you've had in regards to that. This gentleman has said something really important. We haven't actually resourced those universities, have we? So you generally do have to go to a UCT or a WITS or a UJ or, you know, a Stellenbosch, whatever the case may be, in order to get the best education that you can. Why can you not get that if there is a university in your hometown or near your hometown? Why are those universities not resourced the way they ought to be? I guarantee you there are lots of really brilliant lecturers who would want to get away from city living and would love to live in a beautiful university town where things are really peaceful and calm and unpolluted, and where the resources exist to provide the best education. But that opportunity doesn't always exist. So give us a call on that if you want to enlighten us. Right, I'll take you to this story at 11 minutes past 10 on the Daily Discourse. South Africa's military is reportedly cash-strapped. Independent newspaper says the South African National Defence Force has had to ground most of its Oryx helicopters except for one because the fleet is old and the SANDF can't afford the fuel to keep it in the air. Let's get a sense of the state of the SANDF from military analyst Dean Wingren, who joins us on the line now. Mr. Wingren, good morning to you and thanks for your time. Is it true that the SANDF can only afford to fly one Oryx aircraft countrywide because of several constraints?
14: Good morning. And there certainly is a little bit of truth in that article. But one must bear in mind that saying that there's only one Oryx helicopter available is just like a very specific point in time. And these things change day to day. But on the whole, yes, the Air Force and the Defense Force itself finds itself in a very precarious situation. And this is from decades and decades of underfunding.
12: So you're saying this idea that only one helicopter is available at any given time is not completely correct. Do we still have a working fleet?
14: Yes, well, the Air Force helicopter fleet comprises a number of different helicopters. So the Oryx is the main medium lift helicopter. And then we've also got the much smaller Augusta A109, which is also suffering from underfunding of its maintenance and repair abilities. So although there are one or three still flying, and then we've got the Super Lynx maritime helicopter,

0: Very, very few of those are airworthy. I hesitate to say operational because I certainly wouldn't like to go into an active war situation with the Rooivalk with its current weapon status as it is. So the Air Force has very few helicopters available, and we've seen this recently when we've had floods. Of course, we've sorry, there's one other helicopter, the BK 117, and that is mainly based in Durban and Port Elizabeth. And those have good serviceability, but there's very, very few of them. So the Air Force has very little helicopter capabilities to call upon when it comes to flood assistance, mountain fires, mountain rescues, and offshore search and rescue.
1: Initially, it was thought there was only a fuel crisis in Gauteng. I see that's another big issue. Has that spread?
0: The Air Force has had an issue with fuel for a long time now. It was initially due to tender irregularities where it a tender for aviation fuels for the various air bases was set aside. And the repercussions of that is still being felt. And so various air bases do periodically run out of fuel. And of course, just the general situation arising from the Middle East with the Straits of Hormuz being closed, there is restricted availability of fuel globally. But I wouldn't say the Air Force's lack of fuel is directly as a result of that. It is just once again poor procurement processes, lack of sufficient management, and once again funding. As with just about everything with the Defence Force, it does come down to funding or the lack thereof.
1: So you're raising an important point. The Defence Department held its budget vote in the last week, and members of Parliament raised several concerns about different issues. But it was reportedly allocated 57.6 billion rand in the last year. Surely that's enough to at least cover the basics, or isn't it?
0: No, not when you look at the mandate of our Defence Force and the capabilities that it must support. So if you look at the defense budget over the last 15 years, there's been baseline cuts of about 50 billion rand. And when you take inflation into account, the our defense budget has actually been cut by about 65 billion rand over the last, say, 15 years, 10, 15 years. So when you look at, even when you compare our budget to last year's budget, our budget in real terms is actually down by about 5% from last year. So just to maintain last year's budget, our 57 billion rand budget should actually be above 60 billion. And that was still insufficient to maintain its current capabilities. And that is resulting now in what we're seeing with the Air Force, in that it cannot afford to fly, maintain and fly its aircraft. The Navy cannot maintain and support its frigates and its submarines and undergo the necessary sea hours that it do to protect our maritime economy. And of course, the Army itself is also suffering and unable to properly replace its 30 and 40-year-old vehicles and weapon systems. So I would say our budget actually needs to double just to properly support and maintain its current capabilities, and they're very rapidly disappearing.
1: I want to take a question, Mr. Wingren, from William in Edenvale. One of our listeners is on the line to us. What's your question, William? Good morning.
2: Good morning, Joanne. Good morning to your guest. I've just come into the conversation, so I don't know the gentleman's name. But very quickly, my question is, what has happened to the Super Freelon and or the Puma? Those are French helicopters that were around in the late 70s and early 80s. Beautiful choppers, powerful lifters. What's happened to those helicopters?
1: Good question. Thanks, William. Dean, what has happened to those choppers?
0: Thanks for that, William. And of course, the Super Freelon and the Pumas were very, very well known from

0: the border war period. And these were helicopters that were acquired in the late 60s. So with the rundown of and the so-called peace dividend after Namibia gained its independence, so the Super Freelons were retired. This was in the very early 1990s. And so the Super Freelons were a very big heavy lift helicopter, much bigger than the Puma. And unfortunately, they were a little bit underpowered for operations sort of inland. So they were mostly in the last years of its service was based in coastal areas. So those were retired just as a cost-saving measure. And then the Pumas, which did sterling work throughout South Africa since they were acquired also in the late 60s. So by the 1990s, they were getting pretty old. And the Pumas were actually replaced by the Oryx. And the Oryx is based on the Puma airframe, but the Oryx was given much stronger engines, beefier gearboxes and rotor systems and so on. So you could say that the Oryx is the descendant of the Puma, developed mostly in South Africa. And it is the Oryx is a fitting replacement for the Puma. And so although South Africa no longer has the a re direct replacement for the Super Freelon, the Oryx is an excellent aircraft. And although it's due for replacement as well in the near term, I don't think the Defence Force has the bu sufficient budget to replace the Oryx.
1: All right. Well, I'm going to thank you for that question, William. And Mr. Wingren, Dean Wingren, military analyst, I'm going to ask you to stay with us, please. We have a couple more questions for you. It is 21 minutes past 10. We'll be back after this short break.
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1: 22 minutes past 10 here on SAFM on the Daily Discourse, and we're taking more of your calls now and your messages. Dean Wingren, military analyst, is on the line to us, speaking to us about the state of the SANDF, and he has pointed out to us that the budget that this department receives, the defence budget, is much too low for the various tasks and missions it has to carry out. So I'm going to take a message, and here's a question for you, Mr. Wingren, from one of our listeners on the budget cut.
5: Morning, Joanne, and your list and your guests. Thank you. I'm Soviet in King Williamstown. Kindly ask from your guests from me, what are the advantages of having a below average army or a navy? What are the consequences if we don't work on our army budget? What are our possible, what would happen to us as a country, South Africa? I'm Soviet. Thank you.
1: Soviet, good question. Thank you. Mr. Wingren, did you hear that?
0: Yes, I did. Thank you. And I think that's a very important question. And I wish more parliamentarians asked that question. In that, the Defence Force has a mandate arising from a constitution, which basically states that the Defence Force is there to protect the territorial integrity of the country and its citizens and residents. So Arising from that, there is a constitutional responsibility of government to not only have a defence force, but to maintain an adequate and correctly funded and capacitated defence force. And coming back to directly to the question, what happens if we don't have a funded defence force, is that the defence force is unable to carry out its constitutional duties. So not only can it not protect our country, and you say, who's going to attack South Africa? Well, you know, in this modern world, it's very difficult to predict what's going to happen in 5 years, never mind what's going to happen in the very near short term of 1 year. The geopolitics is changing so dramatically and so quickly. But we just have to look at it to our eastern neighbor in Mozambique and the northern Delgado province, where ISIS is still very active in terrorizing the residents of northern Mozambique, as well as stymieing economic activity and gas supplies and exploration for Mozambique, which will benefit the citizens of Mozambique tremendously. So South Africa is at risk of that crisis overspilling into our borders, not any direct military threat, but also from people fleeing that conflict. And if we have South African our National Defence Force is responsible for the protection of our borders. So we cannot just have open borders of people fleeing to not only to escape sort of what's happening in Mozambique, but also poaching. And there's a high rate of theft going out of South Africa into our neighboring countries as well. So our borders would collapse. We've already got an issue with what you could say is our 10th largest, our 10th province, the sea, the maritime economy, you know, where we are unable to properly protect our exclusive economic zone against fishing and pilferage and drug infiltration via those routes. And then, of course, just bringing it really right home into our cities and towns, is that the Defence Force is called upon to assist the police, a police service that has doubled the budget of the Defence Force. Yet the call upon the Defence Force to assist them with gangsterism, against illegal mining, protecting power stations, and so on. So although we don't directly see the Defence Force, and I must say the Defence Force is not very good at promoting itself of what it does for the citizens of the country, you know, they're a vital aspect to upholding law and order inside, internally South Africa as well, despite it not being the main mandate of the Defence Force.
1: Interesting indeed. And Dean, we've got so many messages from our callers and from our listeners and some calls to take as well. I'm going to ask you to just respond to one question, please, and then perhaps you can stay with us for just 5 minutes after the news bulletin to answer a couple more if you are available, please. The question that we have is, hi Joanne, there are online reports to the effect that over 80% of our defence budget is gobbled by salaries. Is this because the initial budget is inadequate?
0: That's precisely it. The Defence Force has approximately, say, about 74,000 employees. Those salaries for those people is mandated by the state salary bands. So the Defence Force doesn't have a say in how much they pay their troops. The Defence Force is down to the bare minimum number of troops that it is able to have to sustain its day-to-day activities, as well as have members go on holiday, attend training courses, and so on. So The cost of employment line, as your caller correctly states, is incredibly high at, you know, almost 80% of the budget. If you increase the budget, you know, that ratio of cost of employment to total budget goes down. But as you keep cutting the budget, the cost of employment ratio will continue to increase. And even that figure is slightly misleading, because our cost of employment figure within the budget is capped by Treasury. So it creates an artificial impression that 80% is what the cost of employment is. Yet every year, our cost of employment figure is actually under budgeted by between 3 and 4 billion rand. And therefore, what happens to that figure? You can't not pay your troops. Mm. So the operational budget, the maintenance budget, is actually robbed of those funds in order to pay your troops what they're owed.
1: Right.
0: And this is actually a figure that the Auditor General has actually flagged as irregular, precisely because of this underfunding, under-budgeting of the figure. And just very quickly, last year, the Treasury had allocated about 3 billion rand just to correct this. And then with the VAT issues, when the VAT was retained, Treasury then said, well, to pay for the non-increase in VAT, we're taking that money away from defense. Mm.
1: That's a very interesting point you've made. Please stay with us. Dean Wingren, military analyst. We'll take a couple of questions after the news. Right now, here is Anne Musa, or is it Ondela Mbana, with your latest news headlines.
6: Thank you, Joanne. It's Andela on the news headlines. Good morning. The case against a captain attached to the SAPS Forensic Science Laboratory has been postponed to the 2nd of June. Captain Lawrence Mahatlue made a brief appearance in the Pretoria Magistrate Court, where the matter was postponed for further investigations and possible bail application. Six people have been shot and killed in two separate incidents in Khayelitsha on the Cape Flats, and the South African Human Rights Commission has convened a virtual imbizo today to discuss citizens' concerns over undocumented foreign nationals. This follows several anti-illegal immigration protests which took place across the country in recent weeks. A full update follows at the top of the hour.
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1: 10:31, we continue our conversation here on The Daily Discourse with Dean Wingren, military analyst, who's talking to us about the state of the South African National Defence Force and largely the underfunding issue that has plagued it and continues to plague it right now. Ramkhadi is on the line to us from Witbank. Ramkhadi, a quick, short question for Dean Wingren, please.
7: Ma'am, how are you?
1: Well, thanks. Please go for it.
7: No, I don't want to pose a question to our VC there. But I just wanted to comment about that we are not surprised of what he's saying. A lot of government-owned entities have collapsed by simply because the country is under the watchdog of the United States. You can have a look to what United States has a Western country on it. They are militarily weak. They cannot stand against the West, and therefore the mandate is not only to make them stronger to withstand any challenge from the West. So but here in South Africa we have to learn from the likes of Libya and Lebanon. We must learn from the experience that they have experienced under the Western countries. But what is needed here in South Africa is this: we need to elect the party, which I believe in current state, the EFF. We need to elect the EFF and give them the mandate, not the mandate of 10 years. We cannot rebuild the country within 10 years, within a short space of 10 years. We can also learn from the experience of the Iranian. After 1973, they've kicked out the United States out of their country. Mm-hmm. They were able to stand and be able to build their military after 40 something years. So it's just a lesson from South.
1: Thank you for that, Ramkhadi. Good comment there. Colin in Cape Town is on the line to us. What's your question, Colin? Quick one, please.
8: Good morning, Joanne, and good morning to your guest. You know something, Joanne? If I neglect my property, my house, and paint it every 25 years, and the pipe breaks or this breaks, I'll fix it up tomorrow, I'll fix it up next month. You know, if you do maintenance, which all the state-owned entities don't do, the military, they didn't do their maintenance, things like that. That is where the problem lies. If you fix up a small problem that you got, it costs you less. Don't wait till it's falling apart. Till it's falling apart. And another thing too,
1: So, Colin, you're making a good point there about maintenance, but I think this comes back, doesn't it, to the issue of underfunding, right? If all your money is being diverted towards salaries, you have to pay the human beings in your employ. But that's what Dean Wingren has said, that it's just not been possible to keep up with maintenance. One last question for you, Mr. Wingren, please, because we're talking about underfunding, but Defence Web also reported last week that Defence Minister Angie Motshekga and her deputies spent 20 million rand in their first 13 months in office. Is that necessary and affordable for a department with such a limited budget?
0: That's a difficult question to answer. It all depends on what they spent it on and how. Yes, it's certainly a requirement for traveling. But, you know, how did they travel? You know, is it a private Air Force aircraft? Are you spending it going overseas first class? What type of hotels? How many people are going with you and the support staff? So it's quite a difficult question to answer without knowing the nitty-gritty details. But I'm sure the sailor, the soldier, the airman on the ground, you know, is looking at that. And, they're living in dilapidated barracks. They're having to buy their own uniforms and personal protective equipment. And then they start looking at things like that of the leadership and how the leadership, is traveling and sort of what functions they're attending. And, it will raise a serious question as to what effect it has on the morale of the troops.
1: Thank you so much for your insight into this story. We've had wonderful questions and lovely interaction with you. We appreciate your time on the program today. Dean Wingren, military analyst.
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1: We're starting to edge towards 20 minutes to 11 here on The Daily Discourse with me, Joanne Joseph. And of course, we're talking about a political development that happened over the weekend. When you hear Lukhona Mguni's name mentioned on the station, you're probably expecting some kind of hardcore political analysis. After all, that's what he's been known for as an academic of many years. But this past weekend, he announced he's joining the race for Joburg mayor under the Rise Mzansi banner. He'll be up against Action SA's Herman Mashaba, the DA's Helen Ziller, the IFP's Mlungisi Mabaso and the PA's Kenny Kunene. Lukhona Mguni joins us now. Good morning to you, Mr. Mguni, and thank you for your time. Most of us know you as a political analyst, as I said. What's motivated you to enter politics?
9: Good morning, KG. And it's good to talk to you on this lot. From the other side, I've always spoken
1: indeed.
9: To you, bantering about politicians.
1: Yes, and now you're one of them.
9: And now I'm one of them. Look, I mean, Joanne, on a serious note, I think we are all born citizens and residents in our communities. And I've always considered myself, and I remember the late UCBS Makeza and I one day on air having this conversation around 2018. Are you a political analyst? I say, well, even if I am, it's not a label that I gave to myself. It was given to me by you media people. You liked what I was writing and what I had to say, and you kept calling me to your stations, and then suddenly you gave me a label. So I have always considered myself an activist. When our country was adrift in around you know, 2008 and so on, I pretty much took my first leap to be involved in a political campaign, and that was at the Congress of the People. And but when I also realized with a bit of foresight, around June, July 2011, I thought, nah, these factional battles between Mbazi Mashilo and Terra Likota will last until 2014, and there'll be nothing left to salvage of the organization. And so I took a decision to leave, you know, party politics, and I focused myself on academia, civil society, never, you know, shied away to be involved with, you know, student protests, Fees Must Fall, the BA Resource, and so on. So I think, Joanne, to an extent, I'm feeling that a lot is at stake. I am not really inspired by the choices that are out there in terms of the candidates that have been announced in the city of Joburg, but I'm also worried about reducing an election just simply to potholes and street lights and say that let us forget about politics, let us forget about ideology, and let us just focus on service delivery. Of course, service delivery is important, but we cannot afford a campaign that takes politics out of politics, and I would like to believe that that's part of what I wish to bring back to this campaign.
1: Mr. Mguni, Joburg is seemingly a bankrupt city. How do you intend to turn that around if you come into power?
9: Well, of course, I mean, and I like the fact that it's a seemingly a bankrupt city. It's just a poorly managed managed city. The finances are there. There's a lot of leakage on two sides, both procurement and revenue collection. And so you need to focus, and I think that the starting point is to stop the leakage on procurement. There are low-hanging fruits in terms of how you can achieve, you know, cost effectiveness in that regard. But I think also, of course, you've got to have very difficult conversations about the budget itself. What are the trade-offs that need to be happened so that in the short term, you've got a fully funded budget. You've got to rapidly implement the financial management systems, Joanne, so that you can provide and report on finances in the city of Johannesburg on time, because there's actually material consequences which then deprive your ability to have cash flow. For example, the delisting of the bonds of the city of Joburg from the Johannesburg Stock Exchange is a consequence of the city not being able to submit its audited financial statements to the GSE on time, which is within 7 months after the end of a financial year. And so those kinds of things are things that actually can be done, which is with just a dedicated desk and political leadership that gives oversight to that administrative process. Because if you don't sort out the finances, which is, you know, the budget, the reporting, you are not going to be able to gain the confidence of those who ought to invest in the city, whether they're buying bonds or whether they're trying to give you some facilities for loan development, loan facilities. So that is an important one. Then you sort out the billing side of it, because that's where some of your revenue collection is yes. sitting. And if you're not efficient in that, then there's going to be a problem. Or if you are always being litigated that you are giving people the wrong bills, and therefore they create disputes, you are probably postponing your ability to recover funds from them.
1: One of the main issues is this more than 10 billion rand in wage increases promised to workers. If you were in the hot seat, would you grant that despite the finance minister's warning that it shouldn't happen?
9: No, I think the issue of the outstanding wage increases is not unique to the city of Joburg. But what happened in the city of Joburg, I think because the mayor and the MEC and the union sort of come from the same stable of politics, there wasn't enough robustness in negotiating that deal. If you go and check a same and similar deal of talking to this backlog of wage increases, it happened in the city in the city of Tshwane, but I mean I think it was sensibly negotiated, maybe partly because the mayor is not from the ANC. What you need is not to demonize entirely the entire process, is to say we need to renegotiate a deal. So you can't say, okay, scrap the 10 billion and then do nothing, because there's enough material evidence that workers in the city of Joburg, some of them have been on stagnant salary brackets for a very long time. Some of them have been on stagnant salary grading for a very long time, and that's what that issue was trying to resolve. And City of Joburg workers are also residents in Joburg, and they are feeling the increasing cost of living. So we cannot demonize workers per se. It's the manner in which the deal was arrived at, which didn't take into accordance what is financially available to the city. So I would say walk back the deal, reformulate the deal with a degree of honesty and transparency where you can push back. I would push back on certain things, but definitely there is merit that the workers in the city of Joburg need to be looked after so that they can meet the rising costs of living, which of course I hope that if I were to be in the hot seat, we would begin to see a suppression of the increase of those costs of living.
1: And if you were there, tell me how you'd solve the electricity crisis of 5 billion rand in unpaid bills to Eskom.
9: Well, it's a number. Well, the electricity crisis is multiple. Some of it is probably the city, yes, not paying its dues on time because it has to redirect certain funds to other functions. But I think what is important is that you need to negotiate a robust payment plan with Eskom that you believe you can see to finish. As the person negotiating it as mayor of Joburg, that's the first. But there's a lot of problems in the whole electricity architecture, and I think the issue needs to go beyond just the over 5 billion rand that has not been paid. There's an infrastructure problem. There is a collection problem, and I think, I mean, some of the things that need to be discussed in the city of Joburg is the ratio of, your pay-as-you-go kind of prepaid users and those, that you use and then you pay later and then you don't recover those funds. So I think even the architecture of the manner in which electricity is distributed needs a lot of interrogation so that we're not just stuck on what has not been paid, but how do we make sure that we have a distribution, electricity distribution system that allows us to collect as much as people use rather than use now and pay later, because that system sometimes creates the challenges where your recovery of costs is difficult. And when you've got a serious case where there's also impunity and people can evade processes by probably sometimes bribing city officials or doing this and this to avoid paying outstanding bills on electricity, that becomes a serious. So I think rooting out corruption in the collection system is also part of the solution that we need to talk about when we're thinking about that over 5 billion rands.
1: I mean, Roundup also tells us close to half of all Joburg's water is lost to leaks, bursts and illegal connections, and we have constant water outages in different parts of the city. How would you solve that?
9: Look, there's an entire infrastructure in Joburg that is aged, and there has to be what I call a watertight water master plan that is formulated within 100 days in office, because there are two things. There's poor detection of leaks, and yet there are enough technologies, Joanne. South Africa even has a partnership that was launched that time. I was still similarly where you are on the seat of broadcasting. We went and launched partnership between, I think, South Africa and the Japanese government at the Rudeblad Dam on this issue of blue drop. And I don't think those are being utilized, because I don't think the politicians who are currently in charge in the city have the political will to solve some of these things, because enter what many of the metros are dealing with, and which is the issue of water tankers, the sabotage of infrastructure so that there's continuous business for water tankers. If you don't come with a mind that is incorruptible, you are not going to solve the issues of water, because you are not going to want to create a tight system in terms of safeguarding the infrastructure, detecting the leaks, but ensuring that you cannot have, for example, we need to know the corridors. I mean, I don't have the technology because I don't sit inside the city now to get the proper reports from them, but these are the reports I would demand. Where are these non-revenue water, leakages happening the most? Because then maybe you've got to find a way to close intermittently and recover that infrastructure as much as possible with the consensus of the communities that would be involved with that. But it cannot be because the city loses billions in non-revenue water.
1: So, Lukuna, I must ask you about the practicality of governing alongside other parties. Since 2016, there have been 10 mayors, there are multiple coalitions in charge. You can hardly agree on anything. There's no continuity, only a fragmented approach to governance. How would you go about managing those relationships?
9: Well, I think, you know, you need to be a steady anchoring hand in coalitions where you are able to be influenced and, you know, given trade-offs. And I must say that, you know, part of what has happened in the city of Joburg, I mean, some of it is tragic, some of it is just palace politics. Tragic in the sense that three of those mayors died in office. And palace politics in the sense that then when the ANC was confronted with a problem, they then created two caretaker mayors from Al Jamaa, and that puts you at five. And then, you know, you now have an ANC mayor. So I think the first one is to ensure that there's no coalition that envisages the ANC as the head of that coalition. Not to say entirely the ANC may not be, you know, considered to be part of a coalition, but I think at first and foremost, the discussions must be about achieving a steady hand. The ANC has demonstrated that it is a poor coalition manager, and that is just an effect of what has transpired.
1: Rise Mzansi is a small party. You'll be up against larger resourced parties fielding candidates like Helen Ziller, who's used to running strong PR campaigns, which Joburg residents appear to be responding to. Can Rise Mzansi equal that level of coverage and public interaction before the election?
9: Well, I suppose, JJ, I mean, in comparison, but I mean, at least in the city of Johannesburg, Rise Mzansi is not as small as it is perhaps at a national level. In the city of Johannesburg in 2024, Rise Mzansi was the seventh largest party, and my commitment is to take it into the top five in the city of Joburg, so that we've got a serious influential role in the makeup of that government. I think that it's how I elevate the conversation. So whilst Helen has been running a PR and gimmicks campaign, I think I need to run a very different campaign that will speak a language that she cannot resonate with, a campaign that will be based on substance to displace the gimmicks. So yes, we may not have the muscle of PR machinery. I mean, you've seen the political declarations in terms of, you know, funding, political party funding in the last two declarations that have been published by the IEC. No doubt that the DA is getting the lion's share of funding. So we've got to run what I call a people-to-people campaign and not just a PR campaign, where we reach out to people, where we remind them of the things that matter and the city that we would like to. I don't have the liberty to behave like a tourist in the city of Johannesburg because I live here. I feel the pain of the issues here. I think Helen has had a chance to tour the city, and in touring that, she's had to someone who's not resident here to then do all these gimmicks to get talkativity. So it will be an interesting campaign, but I think that our strategies will differ so that we achieve a different volume and talk to different audiences. But I think for me, it's really to say, beyond swimming in potholes, what else are you offering the residents of Joburg? And I am ready to give a meaningful and sound offer and that all talks to the restoration of the soul of Joburg, and not just the implementation of service delivery, which is important, but we also have to think about the Joburg of the future that I am invested in, because I'll still be here. So I think I'm running an election of the future, and she's looking more onto the rearview mirror in terms of how she's justifying why she had to fly from Cape Town and come to Johannesburg.
1: On a social cohesion note, many residents of Joburg stay at home instead of socializing in the city because we're afraid of crime. Leisure activities are always so expensive. Many people just can't afford to participate in them anymore. How does one draw people back into meeting one another across social boundaries in public spaces?
9: Well, I'm glad you asked that because, I mean, one of our taglines is vote Amasela out, but someone modified it and said, Amasela out Ubumnandi in, which means that if you can restore order in the streets of Joburg, actually people of Joburg can finally have the ease of mind that they can go out, they can walk the streets, and, you know, businesses can open longer. And you cannot have a city as large as this one, which is trying to be globally competitive, you know, going to bed at 9 p.m. I mean, I was in Bangkok at some point last year, and I think that partly actually, that trip in October, I must say, partly motivated me to think about, would I run? Because, I mean, it's just at 11 p.m., that city comes alive. And I'm thinking, this can never be Joburg, but why is it not? Why are these politicians, these poor politicians who are troubling us and leading us, and not, you know, ambitious enough to lead us to that kind of globally competitive cities where there's life, where there's safety, where there's ease, where there's psychological ease and other forms of ease. So, JJ, I think what you are saying is important, and it's going to, you know, be about smart policing. It's not just about patrolling. It's about cleaning up environments, lighting up the streets. And you are talking about across the spatial divide. Of course, some of the issues may be long-term in the sense of, you know, your commitment to inclusive housing, your reorientation of, you know, how property developers conduct themselves, mixed-use development, and so on. But I think, you know, corridors for public transportation, because one of the problems that creates this lack of bridging, and it's a, I don't know if it's an incumbent issue in government thinking now, where basically public services are thought of as only for poor people. The problem when you do that is that you then almost make it seem like you should develop poor people and lock them up where they are, whereas if you think of public services as cross-cutting, then suddenly you've got public transportation systems that cut across different communities of needs, which then makes it impossible, I mean, which makes it possible that even a manager could be on the same bus as the security personnel in their company. I know that they talk, but that's the beginning of, you know, bridging that. And then you lower the cost of doing business, because part of the problem of insecurity is that then businesses have to, you know, arm themselves up, restaurants have to have security within secure already buildings and so on. If you lower the cost of doing business because the security is managed by the city and there's a degree of public safety, suddenly people can even do informal trading in the later hours of the night without worrying that somebody will come and, you know, steal or rob their goods. And that's the importance of public service, because you allow the economy to flow much easier and flow much longer into the night.
1: You know, just one question from one of our listeners, or a comment. They were listening to what you were saying earlier, and they say ideology in politics is exactly what the problem is. Ideology doesn't keep the lights on. Can you contextualize for us why you think that ideology does play a role, Mr. Mguni?
9: Ideology certainly matters. So when Herman Mashaba says, I am a capitalist, it sends a particular message in terms of what his priorities are. When Helen says ideology in this election doesn't matter, when she knows that her political party has an ideology, ideology determines where services go, how quick they go, and how they are prioritized. Ideology matters how you create solidarity between the rich and the poor. Ideology determines the kind of municipal bylaws you put in place for the informal economy. Ideology matters in terms of whether you think you should be challenging big property developers to ensure that there's inclusive human settlements. Ideology does matter for us to ensure that we think you ultimately stand for social justice, or you pretend. Because if you're saying, let's keep the lights on and fix the potholes, of course, if you already stay in Sandton and I get to fix your lights and then I get to fix your pothole, then suddenly your life is easier because, you know what, you're already in Sandton. But I may not be interested in fixing a pothole in Alex, but more interested in making sure that some people who work in Sandton are from Alex, or work in other parts that are further from Sandton, actually can work, live, and belong to Sandton. These are ideological debates. They're not just pure service delivery. And that's why I'm saying it's problematic in a city like Joburg to just think that you can reduce an entire election to lights. Lights must be there. These are basics. We shouldn't be fighting about potholes and lights and painting and grass cutting in 2026, Joanne. We should be fighting about, you know, what are the best economies that should come to Johannesburg. Should we host data centers in Johannesburg? What would be the cost of doing that? What is the next economy of Joburg? So ideology is very much something that we must bring back to this election. We must not allow people to say ideology doesn't matter so that they can then, through the back door, enter anti-transformation agents who are then going to take us back in the kind of pursuit of the future city of Johannesburg that we want to have. That's why ideology matters. You don't eat ideology, but trust me, you feel it in how you move, in how you breathe, in how you drive, and in how you walk in the streets of any city.
1: Thank you for speaking to us today, Lukhona Mguni, former political commentator and activist, now turned Joburg mayoral candidate for Rise Mzansi. And I appreciate his time on the program this morning, but it is also to give you as the listener an idea of what each of these candidates stand for. And over the course of the next few weeks, we want to interview them with a view to getting a real sense of how they're handling the big issues in the city, what they stand for, whether you would actually want to cast your vote for them or not. So I'd love to hear from feedback from you in just a short while after the news. Our studio line 086-000-2032, our WhatsApp line 0614-104-107. Tell us what you thought of that. Do you find Lukhona Mguni's ideas workable? Do you think they were cogent? Do you think he's a very cerebral person and very intellectual. Is that going to work for or against him in a city where we've had candidates like Herman Mashaba and Helen Ziller come out and run their campaigns a little bit differently? I would love to hear from you on that. Right now, it is 11 o'clock, which means Ondela Mbana is standing by with your latest news bulletin.

0: Thank you, Joanne. On the top stories, case against Captain Magatloo postponed to June in SHRC to discuss concerns over undocumented foreign nationals. For SAFM News, I am Ondelambana, and a very good morning. The case against a captain attached to the SAPS Forensic Science Laboratory has been postponed to the 2nd of June. Captain Lawrence Magatloo made a brief appearance in the Pretoria Magistrates Court, where the matter was postponed for further investigations and possible bail application. Magatloo was arrested by the Commission Recommendations Task Team at his home in Pretoria on Friday. Police say he allegedly interfered with the administration of justice in ongoing murder investigations. Six people have been gunned down in two separate incidents in Khayelitsha, the K Flats. Police spokesperson Andre Trott says officers responded to reports of gunshots in Makaza last night, where three men were found dead inside an informal dwelling. Trott says in a second incident, three men were shot and killed at Eshibin in Ndlovini during the early hours of this morning. The suspects in both incidents fled the scenes and have not yet been arrested, while the motives for the shootings remain under investigation.
1: Western Cape SAPS has mobilized additional resources following the deadly shootings in Makaza and Harare, in which six men lost their lives within hours of each other. A team of experienced detectives attached to the Serious and Violent Crimes Unit is pursuing all available leads to trace and apprehend those responsible, while police deployments have been increased in the affected areas to stabilize the situation and prevent any further violence.
0: About 100 people have been arrested in Bloemfontein as the planned shutdown has now extended to looting foreign-owned shops in the township. The planned shutdown has been called by the National Service Delivery Forum. A Chinese-owned bottle store has been looted in Bloemfontein. 50 people were also arrested overnight for allegedly attacking and looting foreign-owned spaza shops in Phase 6 and 10. The police are guarding some of the infrastructure. Police have urged residents not to get involved in wrongdoing. The South African Human Rights Commission has convened a virtual imbizo today to discuss citizens' concerns over undocumented foreign nationals. This follows several anti-illegal immigration protests which took place across the country in recent weeks. As the continent marks Africa Day today, the SHRC says discussions will focus on alleged human rights violations, the displacement of individuals, and the role of state institutions in response to the situation. SHRC Commissioner Phelile Ntuli has invited members of the public, community leaders, and civil society organizations to participate in the discussions.
2: We recognize the rising crisis. We recognize the threat to human rights, but we equally recognize the concerns of South Africans regarding service delivery, unemployment, inequalities across the country. And in the spirit of Ubuntu and dialogue, we have called the Simbizo to, one, listen to the concerns of the communities, but also to be able to come out with a balanced collective response to these issues.
0: Hundreds of inmates have rioted in a Venezuelan prison demanding resignation of its director for alleged torture. Prisoners at the Barinas Penitentiary claim have been starved, physically assaulted, and subjected to systematic human rights abuses. The protest comes amid repeated reports of poor conditions in Venezuelan prisons, which are marked by overcrowding, lack of food and sanitation, and alleged abuses of prisoners. Recapping the top story, the case against captain attached to the SAPS Forensic Science Laboratory has been postponed to the 2nd of June. I'm Ndlambana for SAFM News. It lands at 11:30.
3: Catch top billing this Thursday on S3 as Sozibini meets boxing champ Kevin Larina ahead of his world title defense. Fez, Jonathan and Ryle compete for cover story glory. SA Lifestyle combines with French chic in a castle of a home. And rapper Gigi LaMaine talks legacy over high tea. That's top billing this Thursday evening at 7. Repeat Sunday at 1 on S3. 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
8: 7 minutes past 11 here on the Daily Discourse. We're into the final hour of the program on this Africa Day. I hope it's been a good one for you so far. And I hope it's got you thinking about how we can make changes on this continent that leave the coming generation with some measure of hope and the economies, the societies that we would want to see survive and thrive under the current, under the future dispensation, even if we aren't doing it right away. We can certainly start working towards that. Remember, our studio line is open throughout the morning, 086 000 2032. Our WhatsApp line is 0614 104 107. In a short while, we're going to be talking about a South African who went to Kenya with her family a short while ago, and she's going to talk us through how she's experienced another African country and what it's meant to be able to work there, to live there, and to start a business there. And then a little later on in the hour, we're going to speak to Max Botkleiner, Chief Executive of the Thabo Mbeki Foundation. He wrote such a beautiful piece in the Mail and Guardian that gave me such pause for thought yesterday. The continent we will leave behind, he said, and that's what we're talking about at this hour. What will we leave for future generations? And he came up with some beautiful ideas of the possibilities and how we spot those and how we harness them to move forward as a continent. So we'll have that conversation in just a short while. Right now, I'm taking your calls on the previous interview we did before the news, and that was a chat with Lukhona Mguni, the political analyst and activist who has taken up the cudgels for Rise Mzansi in terms of the Joburg mayorship. He's going to be running for that party. And so we put him through quite a number of questions on specific issues as to what he will do to improve the conditions in Johannesburg. John in Hartbeespoort is on the line to us. John, good morning to you. What did you think of what Lukhona Mguni had to say?
9: Well, Joanne, you know, it's wonderful listening to these aspirant mayors and what they have to say. But what I'm really happy about is how astute your audience is becoming in being able to listen to what's being said and the claptrap that is being spoken, being able to analyze it and come up with their own answers as to the quality of the mayors that we're looking at. And I want to congratulate you for bringing that man back to order and getting him to a point where he had to actually speak about the real problems we have here. And his answers were only the things that we already know. He hasn't told us how he's going to do it.
8: Yes.
9: So it's wonderful to get that type of questioning from yourself. You know, don't let them get away with it, Joanne. Thanks very much. John, I really enjoy your show.
8: Thank you, John, and thank you for calling in. Okay. And John is quite right. You know, it's one is giving people a chance to talk about what they plan to do in the city. But I think it sounds a lot easier than it is on the face of it. Johannesburg is just such a difficult city to manage. Let's listen to your voice notes on this.
10: Good morning, JJ. I'm not a fan of Helen Zille, but I believe Joburg needs a person like that one. Someone from outside who's coming from Cape Town, looking at Joburg and seeing all those things there and seeing what can be fixed. That's the person Joburg needs. A person who has got no clouds or no skeletons in their cupboards, which someone is going to pull out if they fire them or what. That's Helen Zille. Joburg needs her.
8: All right, thank you for that. One of you says, hi, Joanne, we have good ideas to fix Joburg, and everyone knows the problem areas in the city, like the SAPS. The problem is whether municipal workers are doing their jobs they are paid for or busy carrying out tasks during work time to enrich themselves, do corruption and report to gangsters. In such an environment, good, honest, solid work cannot be carried out. The rotten bits have to be removed as soon as possible, says Naveen in Durban. One of you says politicians need to understand that mudslinging comes across as nothing more than infantile and unprofessional. Focus on your mandate instead of attempting to strengthen your case by weakening your opposition with criticisms. Another says, well said, Rise Mzanzi, about Helen Zille. Aptly explained, Joburg doesn't need dinosaurs, says Salim Adam. And someone else says, hi, Joanne, if service delivery is lacking and affecting revenue, how does one justify still implementing huge wage adjustments when revenue was not collected? So many of you have responded to that, and I thank you so much for that. And we will continue to have those conversations. I want to actually, over the course of the next few weeks, actually bring in a few more of the candidates who've put themselves forward for mayor in Johannesburg, because it is a very important city. It's our commercial hub, you know, and there's so much that needs to be done here to nurture the environment, to nurture business, to nurture just, you know, social cohesion as well. I mean, in the break, Mark was talking about the issue of heritage in the city. Look at how many of our heritage buildings have been neglected. Look at our art galleries. How do we support that part of our city? Because there's also a thriving arts community here that is being completely ignored. There are brilliant people who are working on all sorts of art projects, all sorts of social cohesion projects to bring the city together across race, across class, across gender, and it says to me that, you know, if you're not letting those people do their work, if you're not creating a conducive environment for them, you're going to run into trouble. So we will listen to more of those messages in just a short while, but we are also bringing on one of our listeners, but she's also a South African. We've spoken very much, I think, in the last few weeks about fellow Africans coming into South Africa from our neighboring countries. We don't often talk about the opposite. What about people, South Africans who've been working here, who see opportunities in other African neighboring countries and decide, well, actually, we're going to move there for this purpose, whatever it may be work, it may be something else they're looking for, a different environment, could just be an adventure that they are looking for. And they move to these other countries and then they experience other parts of Africa in ways that we have not. And these countries, although they all fall under the general umbrella of our continent, they're very different. They're very, very different in character. So I'm hoping we have her on the line now. South Africans traveling abroad, one such person is businessman Nelisa Nulana, who's lived in East Africa for a few years now. She's starting a business there. So on this Africa Day, we've asked her to join us to give us a taste of what it's like to live in Kenya as a South African. Thank you very much for joining us on the program today, Nelisa Nulana, founder and CEO of Sakaza Africa. She is joining us from Nairobi, I believe. Ms. Nulana, when did you leave for Kenya, first of all?

0: Zulu and others. So I find that there are more similarities than not, in terms of how people live here than how we live at home. It's more similar. Of course, Nairobi is beautifully green, and the weather is perfect all the time. However, I find that we're more alike than not.
1: That is great to hear. I mean, because we're talking about this notion today of brotherhood and sisterhood on the continent, and ensuring that that you know we're able to build those similarities and be able to build an African identity together. I understand you have two children, Ms. Nolana. How easily did they settle to life in Kenya?
0: So I have two children who are 13 years apart. So their experiences of Kenya have also been completely different.
1: Interesting.
0: In that my daughter had already finished matric during COVID. So she had just passed matric and was essentially on a break. So when we got here. So the experience for her was very different in that she had to sort of find her way as a young adult amongst other young adults here. Growing a community is as a younger person in a new place, perhaps not as easy, especially if you're not in university or in school. As opposed to my younger child, my son was when we arrived, he would have just about to turn 6 or 7. Yeah, he was starting grade one. So for him, it was an easier landing as well because we moved from a school, in South Africa that does have a campus here in Nairobi. So being able to be in a school environment where the uniform was similar, in fact, actually, it was more or less the same. The language the school uses is the same in terms of, how their values and how they approach learning and all of that. So it was a bit of a softer landing for him. And of course, being much younger, this is what he knows now, right? So he's made friends. He started learning Kiswahili at school. So he's assimilated a bit better than my daughter did when we first arrived.
1: I'm interested to know, as a South African woman, I mean, there are certain places we just won't walk in, even during broad daylight. There are others we wouldn't risk walking through at night because we're constantly looking over our shoulders. How do you feel about moving about in the city? Do you feel safe as a woman?
0: Absolutely. I was actually thinking about this last night. My son visited a friend around the corner and I needed to drop something, a warm jersey for him in the evening. And I decided to literally just walk back from that place, from that house after 9 p.m. It was dark. I was on my own. It didn't occur to me that anything, would happen to me. I'm looking at my phone every now and then when a message comes through. So certain parts of Nairobi, absolutely, one, it feels generally safer. Of course, as with any place, you need to be aware of your surroundings, and all that. But there's definitely a better sense of safety around the city, in Nairobi.
1: I envy you, believe me. I think a lot of other women listening to us do too. I must ask you about the issue of business, doing business in Kenya, because someone actually spoke about this not so long ago. It was one of our guests saying he's running for Joburg mayor, and he said, there should be a situation where vendors, for example, can trade in the streets till late at night. And I actually saw that happen when I was in Kenya. I was quite taken aback. There were women, there were elderly women even, sitting at the sides of roads trading late into the evening. I mean, it's not that well lit in all the streets, but they're comfortable there. And there are quite a number of them doing it. And I thought, wow, this is quite astonishing. Tell me about the ease of doing business in that country.
0: So, ease of doing business. I think it's South Africa in some cases, like, take

0: it barely takes an hour, I suppose, to open a company on CIPC. Kenya is not it's not that difficult either in terms of when you have all the required paperwork and all of that. You can easily kind of apply to operate as a foreigner here. And I think the provisions are very similar to South Africa, really, in terms of what is allowed and what is not allowed. And yes, on the earlier point you made about trading late at night, even when you move outside of Nairobi in other smaller cities, people sometimes even operate around the clock, right, until well into the night. And I think it's also related to the broader sense of safety, and I suppose the social contract people have with each other around safety, across not just in Nairobi, beyond as well.
1: I want to ask you about the issue of a lot of Kenyans told me about the ease of trade with other African countries. Like many said, they were trading with their Tanzanian neighbors and so forth. Do you have a sense of that there will be an opportunity at some stage for your business to grow and grow across the border with other countries?
0: Absolutely. I think there is a certain level of ease of doing business across from Kenya. First of all, Kenya is in a strategic position in terms of just where it is. You know, everywhere is pretty much close, whether you're going further north or West Africa. And of course, the broader East Africa community, in terms of trade, has quite interesting arrangements, very much similar to what we have in SADC. So, absolutely, with my job already, I have been working across the different parts of the continent, and definitely looking forward to carrying that on with my own business as well.
1: I feel like we've been a little bit cut off from that, because I've interviewed a lot of business people from other parts of Africa who say the new, the African Trade Agreement, AfCFTA, is a wonderful development, but we've been doing it for a long time, particularly in East Africa. Do you have the sense that we've been left behind in Southern Africa in terms of that intra-African trade that should have started a long time ago here?
0: Actually, I think it's also one of the things that are not talked about much. We had a delegation from the Office of the Presidency with the Deputy Minister in the Presidency here with Brandi Say, having a conversation with South Africans in country here. And one of the stats they kept talking about in their presentation was around the fact that trade from South Africa into Kenya exceeds 500 million every year, as opposed to about 10% of that from Kenya into South Africa. And that shows you, right, the extent of business that happens here. There are many South African businesses operating from here, from the financial services, Absa, Stanbic. Our Nedbank has now bought into NCBA, a majority stake in the insurance space. As you drive around the city, you'll see big buildings with Sanlam, Liberty, and others. So there are quite a number of South African businesses that are doing really, really well here. Which is quite interesting, because the perception is often that we are not doing trade with other countries when we're actually quite well established in some markets.
1: That's very, very interesting indeed, and I think we certainly need to increase that. But we're reflecting on this topic over the course of our program today, Ms. Mlala, the issue of what would you say would be the Africa you want to leave behind for your children or for the next generation in general? As somebody who is, and you've spoken about traveling through the continent and trading throughout the continent, you're a continental citizen. What kind of continent would you like to leave behind for the next generation?
0: I think one of the things that I absolutely love about kind of having the privilege of being able to work around the continent is that there's a certain connection that we have as Africans, and I really wish we built from that connection. I find, as a South African moving through other parts of the continent, that we get welcomed really well in places, and I wish that there was a deeper reciprocity to that, and really the Agenda 2063 still speaks to me. And you mentioned the Africa Free Trade Agreement. I think the one legacy I feel would be great is when we realize the true spirit of that trade agreement, when people can move freely, and also we can work freely across the continent, so that we can cross-pollinate. Where others are doing well, we can lean on that. Where others are not, we're able to kind of work together a bit more closely than we are at the moment.
1: Well, I want to thank you so much for making the time to speak to us on the program today, Ms. Molana. It has been wonderful to have a window into your life, into your children's lives as well, into the business that you're building, and to just give us a sense as South Africans of what it's like to move through the continent and make these connections with other Africans and make your living out of it as well. Beautiful, beautiful feedback there from Nelisa Molana, founder and CEO of Sakaza Africa, that she is spreading around the continent. We wish her well with the growth of her business across the continent. And I think she said some really valuable things to us, especially at the end there, about the issue of reciprocity. You know, we go into other African countries, other Africans come into our country, and hopefully we can build that connective tissue, shall we say, between us as Africans. Many of your voice notes on the issue of this came in a little bit earlier on. I want to play some of them now.
2: Morning, Johan. Morning, South Africa. The Africa I want to live is the one that is able to maximize its potential to become self-reliant. Nobody contests that we are a rich continent, but the capacity and the know-how is where the disjuncture is. We must begin to emphasize and educate ourselves in relevant required skills. Engineering, mathematics, and become a leader in the world. We have resources. There is no excuse that we can continue to be perpetually poor, and it is and become perpetually poor, thus fighting amongst each other. That will facilitate harmony amongst ourselves. Self-reliant measure from Kwatem.
1: Major, that was such an inspiring voice note, and I thank you for that. It made me think of this goal we have to reach. By 2050, a quarter of the year's skills are going to come from Africa. We're going to need to be ready for that. So we need to start working towards that immediately, apart from trying to upgrade our skills within our own country. The world will be looking to us for the skills.
3: Good morning, SAFM. Go on. Africa can be united only if the leaders are united. Your Honor, we fail even to take care of our neighbors. Even your neighbors, you don't know even them, but you think that you'll unite Africa. Africa won't be united. It's like that. You cannot expect me to take care of your children as you are still alive. It doesn't work like that. South Africa cannot do that for the rest of the continent. Let them also come to the party. I thank you.
4: 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Joanne, as an African, what we like to see is all these African countries to take responsibility of their own people, not just to delegate them to the another countries while their presidents are enjoying all the benefits of the resources and everything. Take responsibility of your own children. That's what we're asking for, Lucien Gauté.
5: Good morning, JJ and SAFM listeners. The issue of borders, it will one day disappear. But for now we know we have borders and we have to respect them. Some countries are not trying, JJ. Countries like Zimbabwe, Mozambique, they are not trying. Malawi, they are not trying. But it's very easy for South Africa to come together with countries like Lesotho, Botswana, Swazin. They are trying. They've got reasonable economies. They've got actually good economies. What do you do with them? The people are, people don't care about the country. The leadership don't care about the country. Then we must carry all of them, because at some point they helped us with their passport. It cannot be. Thank you.
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6: Thank you, Joanne. On the news headlines, alleged political fixer Brown Mokgosi has denied all charges against him at the Johannesburg Magistrates Court. He says the charges are unfounded and speculative. And the case against the captain attached to the SAPS Forensic Science Laboratory has been postponed to the 2nd of June. And a Taliban spokesperson has told the BBC that the group is committed to granting Afghan women the right rights under Islamic law. A full update follows at the top of the hour.
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1: 11:30 here on the Daily Discourse, and thank you for joining us for the last half hour of the program. We were really hoping to have the chief executive of the Thabo Mbeki Foundation, Max Botkleiner, on the program today, because he wrote a really beautiful article about meditating on what Africa has to offer to the world. And sadly, he is caught up in something, so he's not able to speak to us today. But I'm taking your thoughts on this, and we've put this question out to you since the beginning of the show. What kind of Africa do we want to leave our children? That is the question we are putting out there this morning. And how do we go about it? Ideologically, we can have fantastic ideas about what we envisage Africa to be. But of course, it takes a lot of work on the part of our leaders. It takes work on our part as citizens. It takes work on the part of us as societies and neighbours to see how we can make this work, right? From the cornerstones of our homes all the way up to the highest levels, to the organisations like the African Union, we all need to be working towards the same cause in order for us to achieve that brotherhood and sisterhood that we so want on this continent. So I'd love your thoughts on how we do that as the smallest units on this continent. Let's listen to some of your voice notes on this.
8: Hi, Joanne. Hey, how I wish we could find an ordinary citizen, because Umis Ngulana sort of enjoys the benefits of being affluent. I wish we could find just an ordinary South African who can tell us their lived experience in a foreign country.
1: I don't know if you are referring to someone who went to a foreign country as a refugee or something like that, but you know, she is an ordinary person who's worked herself up. She's obviously had access to education, which is a huge thing. Education is the one lever, right, that is going to change our future as a continent. But she's not a millionaire. She's not a millionaire's child. She's not a politician's child. She's a South African who's decided that she wants to go and she wants to take her children and she wants to try life in a different country. And as I mentioned earlier, this is considered a middle income country. So we're hearing everybody's voices as part of this. And it's not out of the realm of possibility for us as middle class people or lower middle class people, or even as working class people, to think about going across the border to another country and making a living there. I think it is possible. It will be harder for some of us than others, but it certainly is possible. Some of you are talking about Helen Ziller and what she would bring to Joburg after listening to that earlier conversation with Lukona Nguni, who is now running for Joburg Mayor under the banner of Rise Mzansi. Sabelo in Cape Town is on the line to us. Sabelo, good morning.
9: Good morning, Joanne.
1: What's on your mind?
9: Yes, Joanne, man, I just want to talk about this Helen Zille, thinking that she is smart. She's living Cape Town here. Cape Town in location is filthy. Water is running everywhere. Draining system can't even work proper. People are like, we're walking over the dirtiness, but she can make the change in Joburg, while she can't even fix Cape Town here. How possible is that?
1: You know, you're not the first person to say that, and I think it really often depends on what area you're in, how you've experienced the DA leadership there and Helen Ziller's leadership there. Some of you call in, and it's even broken down by within townships, I should say. Some people from Khayelitsha will phone us and say, no, we actually have refuse. People are collecting our refuse. You know, we don't have running water in the streets, etc. And then others in certain different sections will phone in and tell us a completely different story, which says to us that the success has been slightly uneven based on the experience of our listeners who call into the program. Sabelo, thank you for sharing that with us. Zola in Bloemfontein is on the line to us. You want to talk about immigration, Zola? Hi.
10: Good morning, Joanne, and good morning to our fellow listeners. Joanne, my issue is we South Africans don't hate people from Africa, but they must also understand that when they come to our country, they must behave. They must not be involved in crime. I'm not saying they are the only ones who are committing crime, but when you visit someone in his country, in his home, you behave, you don't do wrong things, and then you respect the laws of that house or of the country. And the ambassadors must also, or the High Commission, they must also sometimes call their people, meet somewhere and tell them that it is wrong for you to come to South Africa and illegally. That's number one.
1: Yes.
10: Number two, it is wrong to commit crime here. We have a relationship with South Africa. It is still growing. We need to help them to boost their economy, not through criminal activities or the other way around. Let's respect South Africa and let us not take their medications to our countries, like the bus which has found this ARVs, I think some months back,
1: yes,
10: to Zimbabwe or Malawi, whereby they come, they take our medication while we are accommodating them. And they are not paying anything for those medications when they are here and they go to hospitals. We love them, but they must also love us and respect us, respect our laws, so that we can live harmoniously together. Then we can jointly enjoy Africa Day. But as long as they do what they are doing now, it's going to be tough. Thank you.
1: That was, that call for mutual respect is an important one, I think, and a message that we can certainly, want to emphasize. Sipho in Viking is on the line to us. Morning, Sipho.
11: Morning, Joanne.
1: Yes, go for it.
11: Hello. Yes, Joanne. My take is that let's scrap the African Union thing. It does not work.
1: Why do you feel it doesn't work, Sipho?
11: Look, for instance, the African Union, it's easy for them to say South Africa, this way, is treating people bad. But, Joanne, African Union, some of the countries in Africa are harboring military bases of the former colonizers. What is their path to African Union if they are still harboring a military bases? They are more like harboring war that is ready to take on every unity that we want to build in Africa. And as I can see now, the point there is to destabilize South Africa. And how do they destabilize South Africa? Allow chaos into that country so that the Africa can never be united. I don't think do you understand my point?
1: Yes,
11: you can't have
1: yes.
11: military.
1: I think it's interesting what you're saying about the foreign presence in existing countries. Can I ask you a question? Don't you think it's tied to aid? Because isn't that how our colonizers have kept us living at their mercy? That they continue to give us aid, and in return, these are the sorts of things they ask for.
11: And they are not giving us aid, to correct you, Joanne. We are taking our minerals to them, and then they come back and say it's an aid. It's not an aid. That is why I am saying this Africa thing must just be scrapped, because it's now designed to burden and destabilize South Africa. And going in the next point, please, next time when you invite someone who is doing something there abroad in the neighboring countries, please also invite someone who's gone there illegally. We want to know how were they treated, because the contention of the problem now is the illegal foreigners. So we want to hear them. How are they treated when they
1: very hard to find that person, because those are countries that actually safeguard their borders, unlike us, right? So it would be very, very difficult to find that person. Not impossible, but quite tricky to find them. But thank you for that. It would be interesting to have a conversation with someone who went into a neighboring African country illegally. But I think, you know, we accept that that doesn't happen very often, because our country tends to be more stable than the countries from which they're fleeing. Let's listen to one of your voice notes on African unity.
12: Joanne, I just want to talk about this issue of African unity. Look at what is happening in South Africa. As we speak, I was Googling, I'm like, how many South African, how many political parties are registered in South Africa? We have more than 805. 805 political parties. If you can't unite South Africa, political parties in South Africa, unite them. Where on this earth can you unite Africa? You know, you talk about people like Julius Malema. Julius Malema is just a nutcase. You know, that guy, I don't know, he spits whatever that comes off his head, which doesn't make sense, actually. So there's no unity. There will never be unity. Thank you.
1: I really hope you're wrong, because I would like to see an Africa that is united. And there are people who are working towards that. You've spoken of the various different political parties that exist in the country. I don't think they're the only marker and indicator of whether we can be united or not. People may be ideologically separated, but that doesn't mean that there can't be some kind of understanding that we all work towards the same sort of ideologies in terms of belonging on this continent. Right? How we might be divided about how we do it, but I think we still have a responsibility to work towards that. And to give up at this stage seems to me to be just such a disappointment, to say, and understand why. People in South Africa and other African countries feel defeated. They feel defeated by their leadership. They feel defeated by lack of opportunity. They feel defeated by the inequality in their countries. There's so many things that our people on this continent feel defeated by. But some of us have still got to keep pushing, right? Those of us who've still got the energy, and we've got to lift up those who feel they cannot achieve it. We've got to keep at it. We have to keep at it. I'm convinced. Maybe that's purely whimsical on my part, and fantastical. I'm prepared to accept that it may be, but I still feel that we can somehow do it. There are doers on this continent who are actually achieving that. One of you speaking about Helen Ziller and her work in Cape Town.
13: Morning, Joanne. What can Helen Ziller do in Joburg that she can not do in Philippi, then in Nyanga, then in Khayelitsha, then in Cape Town? What is it that she's going to fix in Joburg? If she cannot fix Khayelitsha and in the Philippi there, what is it that? Is it about the color of the skin or about what? Anonymous.
1: Thank you for that. And many of you sent wonderful feedback in about the conversation, or on the conversation we had about the issue of the SANDF running out of funds. There was great interest in that story, and we had some lovely conversations. Let's listen in to more.
14: Good morning, Joanne, Emmanuel Mtola in Durban. I think there is a mismanagement of funds within the SANDF. And I remember they spent about 800 million when they deploy soldiers in Cape Town to combat crime. And in that deployment of soldiers in Cape Town, there was no difference. You see, the army has got no fuel. It's just very sad. Thank you.
1: Thank you so much. One of you says, I think the ANC government wants to destroy the military so that if the army disagrees with the government, they can't fight to protect our constitution.
15: Yeah, Joanne. One guy talked about maintenance in the defense force. You've got to maintain your property correctly so that when you get the money or being funded, then you can manage your property, and then in that regard, the property gets sustained. So defense force is very careless. They don't maintain their things. And also corruption also. I remember 6-10 years ago, they stole the money there by the defense force as offices over there, these corrupt officials. Thanks, Willie Nkuma.
1: Thank you, Willie. And one of you also says the army has a lot of unnecessary senior officials on huge packages, plus military being used as an employment tool instead of being the first defender and well-oiled, says Luke. One of you also says, why is it that some of the soldiers in the Eastern Cape had their salaries docked as from January 2026 to the amount of 4,600 without them knowing what that's for? That was someone from the Eastern Cape. I didn't know about that. I don't remember what the answer to that was, I should say. So perhaps we can just look into that and I'll give you some feedback on that. And then one of you said state security versus intelligence is an important conversation to have.
16: Hi, Joanne. You know, maybe this is not so much for your guest, but just a question in general, or maybe he can help. Where do we draw the line in terms of intelligence and state security? Because we have these reports and investigations very public as to how weak our army is and all of those things. Yet South Africa as a country is out here making enemies with some of the most powerful countries. And here in Africa, the xenophobic attacks and all of that. So I just want to know, where do we draw the line in terms of state security and intelligence? Thank you, Anonymous Cape.
1: Good questions there. Thank you so much for that.
17: Morning, Joanne and your guest. I just want to ask something. Is there any relationship between the budget cut and the collapse of DNL? So can one say the collapse of DNL is causing the budget cut for the SANDF? Thanks.
1: I'm so sorry I couldn't take all these questions while we were speaking to our guest earlier, Dean Wingren. He was really, really good. And he was able to answer a lot of these questions. But on the issue of the budget, he was a bit hesitant to say because he felt it wasn't broken down sufficiently exactly what, what government is spending on what. And that was in response to a question about the Defence Minister, Angie Motshekga, and her officials travelling to different destinations around the world and spending 20 million rand on that. You know, some of those trips may be necessary, some of those may not be, but we need to get a little bit more analysis on that. And I'm afraid we have run out of time today. I would have loved to continue these conversations with you because there were so many of you, more of your comments that I wanted to take on the program today. But of course, this is the time of day when we go to our book reading. First of all, we're still looking at Unfair Ways by Jerry Dlepu, which has proven to be a really, really interesting book. And then we're going to take your news headlines at 12 o'clock, after which the fantastic Sakina Kamwenda will join you with Update at noon. We will do it all again tomorrow. Take care till then. Bye-bye.
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19: SAFM's award-winning drama department presents to you another episode of the book, The Unfair Way, The Untold History of South African Black Golf, written by Jerry Dlepu, read by Simpiwe Kwana. 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Listener's discretion is advised.
20: From here, together with his friends, he spent time at the fell courses and took to caddying in Diepkloof and around Soweto. He later moved to caddy at the Pimville Golf Course, where he started caddying before later playing. At this stage, the bug had bitten me, and I decided to give golf a try. I love the game. as a caddie and I thought I would become a good player. Mashaba recalls. From being a caddie in Soweto, he moved to the White Kensington Golf Course, where his appreciation and love for the game increased. In Mashaba's own words, white golf courses were no-go areas for blacks, but golf dubbed is a gentleman's sport. As caddies, white players would sometimes allow them to play on Mondays. But this was not for free. We had to replace the vaults and rake the bunkers in return. This was a favor that arose from the relationship we had with the course managers. He says, Mashaba continued to play regularly at the Fell golf courses, particularly in Pimville. As the Fell courses did not have bunkers, Mashaba said they had to improvise hitting out of bunker. This they did by putting sand together in a small heap, placing the ball on it, and blasting it in a similar way as it is done in a proper bunker. This worked. It gave us a feeling of hitting out of a bunker, he said. From the humble beginnings, starting off in an earnest as being caddie at a Fell course, Norman Mashaba not only rose to become a top professional golfer since entering the professional ranks in 1982, but developed into a focused sportsman. During a Minolta Copiers match play championship that was held at Crown Mines Golf Club near Johannesburg, he beat Michael King, who was a member of the British Ryder Cup team. So significant was that win that a newspaper headline to Mashaba's singular triumph read, Mashaba, the hero, King, the fallen after the sudden death shootout. In a career spanning over 40 years, Mashaba played in most tournaments throughout the country, an achievement later reflected upon also in his being honored in 2020 with an honorary life membership certificate of the Professional Golfers Association of South Africa. Mashaba blasting out of the bunker. A qualified PGA golf instructor, he also teaches the theory and practice of golf to both professional and amateur golfers. Mashaba is passionate about golf. This is deduced from the phrases that he uses when he talks about the sport he loves. Amongst them are the following: passion, back beat me, let me give it a try, rules and etiquette, multi-million rand industry. Reflecting on his personal and other players' experiences, but particularly black golfers, Mashaba cites that golfers who caddied at white golf courses, given the chance, would be equal in play or match the standard of their white counterparts. He points out that white golfers start on proper development programs, thus giving them an advantage. Black don't have easy access to proper courses until recently, he said. About the lack of interest in golf by black youths, he pointed that a wrong approach was used in informing them about the game. Golf was not about birdies and eagles. It was about rules, respect, and etiquette. Youngsters who wanted to learn golf felt that they were thrown into the deep end because a strategy used was wrong. They felt frustrated and left out. A proper training of the youths must take place. They should understand the ethos of the game and that it was a lifestyle. According to Mashaba, it is wrong to portray golf as an expensive sport. By so doing, the sport was being wrongly sold. There are benefits attached to the game of golf. According to him, it is a multi-million rand industry. In addition, there are various occupations associated with golf. Amongst them is the production of golf clubs, administration of the game, teaching golf and looking after the golf course and welfare of the golfers. It is an industry on its own, he said. Mashaba heaped praise on black golf legends of golf, Cox Lapo, Vincent Chabalala, Boyki Mukhurwane, Papa Sugulam, and David Mutati, and Ishmael Choglay, and others. These people were talented. They played under difficult circumstances, but held their heads high as they were committed to the game. They had an abundance of talent. They had a love for the game and were very competitive. They wanted to show the world that they could do it, despite the adverse conditions under which they played, he says. Another player, Obed Matlou. Together with Israel Dohuno, Obed Matlou was in charge at the Viceroy and Weinberg golf courses in Alexandra. This pair, which the well-known sports writer Phil Nyamani named the Terrible Twins, was difficult to beat. Without exaggeration, they were in a league of their own. For black golfers, Alexandra was regarded as a temple of golf in South Africa. It produced some of the best black golfers in the country. Many golfers would attest to the fact that it was difficult to win at the two courses, Viceroy and Weinberg. For most, the truth is that it was a challenge to play there for two particular golfers, Israel Dohuno and Obed Matlou, who simply were in charge at the two courses in Alexandra. The two golf courses stretched for kilometers and were taxing to the energy and mind of an outside golfer, but not for Huno and Matlou. Lombardy East driving range is bustling with activity these days. This is where Obed Matlou is passing his golf skills to the youngsters.
0: At a young age, I was a caddy at the Tafontein golf course. I used to go there with my uncle, who was a golfer from Tafontein. I became a caddy at the two Alexandra golf courses, Weinberg and Viceroy, which were known as Mjeri. I then migrated and caddied at the wide golf courses near Alexandra. These were Huddle Park, Royal Wanderers, Killarney and Houghton. Like all caddies, I watched my bosses as they were playing. I then started swinging with sticks, clubs, which were found at the course. So it's not like somebody said to me, do this and that, and taught me how to play the game. It just happened because of my proximity to the people who were playing the game. Then I started playing with other youths in the township streets and the veld. One of them was Doe. We stayed on the same street and were also relatives. We used reinforcement wire rods as golf clubs and a cotton reel as a golf ball. We later played with three golf clubs which belonged to a friend of ours called Monachotla. We beat him with his own clubs. We also played with various brands of golf clubs. From there, we went to play at Mjeri with experienced people than us. It was intimidating, but we persevered and played with them. Some of these people included Ralph Mohammed, Enes Bia, and Boinkosi, who was the captain of Viceroy. Hamilton Mbata, Jean Mhlambi, and me were members of Viceroy. Matlou said they didn't have a problem in shooting a 7 under par at either of the two courses. To a suggestion that they were so familiar with the courses that their first shots from the tee always landed at the same spot, he retorted that he could play the course with his eyes closed. He admitted that what also assisted them in posting low scores were the small greens. Also, on landing on the green, the ball didn't roll away. It landed and stuck on the soft sand. The only time we played on a proper golf course was in Pretoria Country Club. We are allowed to play there on Christmas Day, as this was our only opportunity to play on such a course. We used to play there until it became dark and could no longer see the ball. The reason why blacks didn't produce good scores when playing on these courses during tournaments is that we were not allowed to practice on them before a tournament. These courses are difficult, and they have hazards which we didn't have at our township golf courses. We experienced difficulties with putting on these big greens. He agreed that blacks found it difficult to qualify for the final two rounds at tournaments.
20: A few of them returned good scores during the first round before crashing out. He said only players who started their careers at these courses played well. He mentioned John Mashiko as such a person. The best score that he, Matlou, returned at a wide golf course was a 69 at Hartle Park Golf Course.
19: That was another episode of The Unfair Way, the untold history of South African black golf, written by Jerry Lepu, read by Simpiwe Kwana. The book is available at the Bridge Bookstore. It is broadcast on SAFM at 11:45 Monday to Thursday on The Daily Discourse. It is produced for the station by Vovi Patala, read by Simpiwe Kwana, production by Wiseman Manqele, Nanda Khoza, and Tato Mapuruma.

0: Well, it's 12 o'clock on Monday, the 25th of May, 2026. A very warm welcome to Update at Noon here on SAFM. Leading the conversation, I'm Sakina Kamwendo. Coming up in the next hour,
1: there's a funding that was released for people to register so that this industry of spaza shops can be regulated as well. We want everybody to be registered so that we can be clear. If there's an illegal foreigner in our communities, they should not operate their businesses. And therefore, we accepted that we need to be regulated, all of us.
0: National Service Delivery Forum staging protests in Bloemfontein that have turned chaotic, and
2: Africans from other countries, there must be a law infect by us. And it's quite very important that today we are showing unity as Africans, as we are working here not only as South Africans, but also with other Africans in a spirit of social cohesion.
0: The Premier of KwaZulu-Natal, Thami Ntuli, is today leading an Africa Day celebration in Durban, with hundreds taking part in a colourful parade from King Dinu Zulu Park to a Durban Playhouse. Coming up in sport,
3: Sundowns are the champions of Africa.
0: Yay.
3: That's what we're celebrating.
0: Yes.
3: Also going to celebrate Arsenal and
0: yes.
3: Pirates, and there's plenty of other sport to tell you about as well.
0: Yeah, it's a happy day. John Jerica with all the happy news in the second half of the show. Please share your views with us, 41391. That's the SMS line number. You can also write to us via X, our handle at SABC News_radio, or you can send us a voice note on 082-692-3909. Well, these and more stories coming up on this Africa Day edition of Update at Noon. First, though, here's the latest news with Ondela Mbana.

0: Thank you, Sakina. On the top stories, Brian Mokgotsi denies all charges against him in Pick n Pay in consultation with the CCMA over Section 189. For SFM News, I am Ondelambana, and a very good day. Alleged political fixer Brian Mokgotsi has denied all charges against him at the Johannesburg Magistrates Court. He says they have the charges are unfounded and speculative. Mokgotsi is applying for bail after his arrest about 2 weeks ago. He faces charges of unlawful possession of a firearm and ammunition, discharging a firearm in a built-up area, defeating the ends of justice, and perjury for allegedly staging a hit on his life in November last year. Mokgotsi told the court that he can afford 10,000 rand bail. The case continues. The KwaZulu-Natal Human Settlements Department has called on residents who have been illegally evicted from the RDP homes to come forward and claim their title deeds. This follows investigations by the department which uncovered a criminal syndicate involved in the illegal sale of RDP houses to undocumented foreign nationals. Investigations have so far found that residents living in municipalities such as Alfred Duma, Kwadukuza, Inkosi Mtubatuba and the eThekwini have been affected. Investigations are still ongoing. Spokesperson to the MEC, Ndabezinhle Sibiya.
1: Well, MEC Duma has mandated the head of the Department of Human Settlements to work with speed together with the elite unit within Human Settlements and district directors, officials in various district municipalities just to ensure that we start the process of calling on the beneficiaries that, you know, were removed from housing to actually come forward. And if they don't come forward, these houses will then be handed over to the beneficiaries who are in the waiting list.
0: The case against a captain attached to the SAPS Forensic Science Laboratory has been postponed to the 2nd of June. Captain Lawrence Mahutlwe made a brief appearance in the Pretoria Magistrate Court where the matter was postponed for further investigations and possible bail application. Mahutlwe was arrested by the Commission Recommendations Task Team at his home in Pretoria on Friday. Police say he allegedly interfered with the administration of justice in ongoing murder investigations. Pick n Pay CEO Sean Summers says their company is in a consultation process with labor unions and the Commission for Conciliation, Mediation and Arbitration. This as the company says it is restructuring its business through a Section 189 process. A Section 189 process is whereby a company as an employer before retrenching must consult in terms of any collective agreement that may be in force. Summers was speaking at the company's audited financial results presentation for financial year 2025-26.
2: We are in discussions both with our labour movement within the company, and these discussions will be ongoing. And it is not our intention to cut headcount. It's not our intention for anybody to lose jobs. That's not what this is about.
0: A Taliban spokesperson has told the BBC that the group is committed to granting Afghan women their rights under Islamic law. The BBC's Yogita Limaya has more details.
3: For nearly 5 years, girls above the age of 12 have been locked out of classrooms in Afghanistan, and there is no sign that this ban will be lifted anytime in the future. The opportunities to study have all but been closed, and women are only allowed to work in a handful of sectors, including health and security. In response to the BBC's questions about how the Taliban government can continue to justify the ban, spokesman Hamdullah Fitrat said this is an important issue for their leadership and they're committed to granting women their rights under Islamic law. But he evaded direct questions on whether schools would ever be reopened under Taliban rule.
0: Recapping the top story, alleged political fixer Brian Mokgotsi has denied all charges against him at the Johannesburg Magistrates Court. He says their charges are unfounded and speculative. I'm Ondelambana for SFM News headlines at 12:30.
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5: Well, thanks, Ondela. Good afternoon, everybody. It is 7 minutes after 12. Thanks so much for being with us here on Update at Noon. Well, some stories that we need to update you on, of course, what's been happening around the country with protest action against illegal immigration. And, of course, just taking a look at what's happening in Bloemfontein today, where there is a march that's scheduled. But, of course, we will check in with our reporter and also check in with community activists regarding the rationale and whether that shutdown has been heeded by the people of the city. And then also in KZN, we have the Premier Tami Ntuli there leading a march in terms of Africa Day celebrations. And speaking of the National Department of Sports, Arts and Culture, also hosting an Africa Day celebration in Rustenburg in the Northwest Province. The day is celebrated under the theme Sports, Arts and Culture, Catalysts for Climate Action. So the minister, of course, there, and we'll try and see if we can get our reporter just to give us an update on what's been happening there. And this, of course, happening against a backdrop where there have been reports over the weekend about African ambassadors snubbing Africa Day events in South Africa, citing safety concerns and marches targeting African immigrants. So a whole a mesh of things happening there. And also keeping an eye on this story where we understand that the first group of Ghanaian nationals is expected to be repatriated from South Africa on Wednesday. And at this point, not too sure exactly how many. A few hundreds have been mentioned, but of course, as I say, we're not too sure about the exact number. But that, of course, another story that we are looking at. Also, a tragedy in the Kruger National Park, where there has been a couple that was murdered and their vehicle has disappeared. But we're checking in with the authorities there to find out exactly what may have happened. And the last time we heard, it was said that the vehicle is thought to have been taken over the border, across the border into Mozambique. So we're trying to follow up on that story and a few court stories as well. Northwest businessman and alleged political fixer Brown Mokgotsi back in the Johannesburg Magistrates Courts for a bail application, and also a police captain attached to the SAPS Forensic Science Laboratory expected to appear in the Pretoria Magistrates Court today. So those are some of the stories, and we'll hope to bring you updates on most of them.
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5: 10 minutes after 12. Now, about 100 people, we understand, may have been arrested in Bloemfontein after a planned shutdown protest escalated into alleged looting of foreign-owned shops in Rocklands Township. Now, police say that several suspects were arrested during ongoing demonstrations where a bottle store and other businesses were targeted. The protests are led by the National Service Delivery Forum, which is demanding an end to outsourcing and privatization, action against corruption and irregular procurement, as well as the closure of drug dens and illegal businesses across the metro. Community activist and organizer Putso Motoko joins us on the line. Thank you so much for your time and welcome to Update at Noon.
6: No, thanks. Thanks for having me. Thanks.
5: Mr. Motoko, firstly, you called for a total shutdown of Bloemfontein today. The community, of course, you know, were supposed to come out in their numbers. Did they heed your call?
6: Yes, of course. Our shutdown went successfully, so we are even on our way again to do it. We said we're going to do a peaceful shutdown. That simply means we are not allowing any looting. And some criminal elements took advantage of our struggle, and then they took advantage and do what they did. We condemn that, and we don't. We also going to investigate and see who are doing this, because it is not what we intending to do. Our intention with the shutdown was that we want our provincial government and Mangaung municipality to account on issues of corruption. There's no roads in Mangaung. We don't have roads. And also the provincial government failed the tax industry. They are not regulating it properly. They don't give people the permits. They give the temporary permits. Whereas all our cars, including the private ones, they get broken. We repair cars every day. And also the corruption that is taking our service delivery money. We don't want that. So we cannot allow this to go on And the strike is not going to end today. We're going to push for a massive shutdown moving forward. But this one of looting, we condemn it and we're not going to allow it.
5: It has unfortunately happened. And obviously there will be those who say that this is the problem with a shutdown such as today's. So just in terms of your response to concerns that may be raised around criminality overshadowing your service delivery demands?
6: We don't tolerate such acts. We are against all this thuggery and crime that has been committed. And we urge the police to make sure that they took perpetrators to court. And however, we are also blaming our government because these things, like the money that was supposed to benefit the spaza shops people, our local people, it is not reaching to them. But there was 500 million that was allocated to support spaza shops. But till now, I can tell you, there is no impact. The money is not where it's supposed to be, and our people are struggling. So the fact that we are doing shutdown is not to say we are asking for people to do crime. Crime is something else. Shutting down our municipality and our provincial government, demanding administration accountability, is something different from looting, and we don't condemn it. We do condemn it.
5: Mr. Motoko, you're also calling for the eradication of drug dens and illegal businesses. How widespread are these two problems in Mangaung?
6: We have a very serious situation. We don't have rehabilitation centers enough to can accommodate our children who are now becoming drug addicts. We do report these places where drugs are sold, but there's nothing that we see authorities doing about this. They will arrest today or they will inform them that they're going to search their areas. And this, we believe, is something from the inside the police or the officials. And our children become zombies in our communities. They now steal because they want to feed this thing of drugs. So we want our government to take responsibility and listen to us as a community members on what can be done to address these challenges. They don't do that because they want to loot this money that is supposed to assist in addressing this challenge.

0: So if you know that there are people, as you say, police, even politicians who are benefiting from this, if you are aware of that, you know, what have you done about it? Have you tried to report it? Have you tried to raise it elsewhere if you are perhaps scared that it won't be taken seriously in Mangaung? Have you tried to escalate it?
1: Yes, we did. We did our best. We're trying to even engage intelligence police to assist us in this, because we can see we were one day in Tabanchu, and there was a place that was that we are sure someone went there, get a piece of drugs, paid 50 rand and come out. Then we have evidence. We go there with the police. When we got there, they said to us, no, we've got a call. This will need a proper process to be followed. We'll do it later. All the stories that you can see, there's somebody who's protecting what is happening. So it's not only in Tabanchu. I can take you to places that we reported, but they continue to operate. This is what I'm telling you now, is what we did. We have tried to report all this.
0: So what would you like to see as a result of these protests that you are staging? You said it won't end today, but ultimately, what would you like the outcome to be?
1: We, first of all, and the most key result that we anticipate is that our government engage us in a proper way. You remember we've been marching, giving the petitions, doing the memorandums and all that, sitting in the meetings. But there's nothing that they implement from those resolutions. So they are taking us for granted. And now we want them to commit on a very serious note that they're going to do what needs to be done, including to address this corruption that is so rife in Mangaung. We want service delivery. They are looting our money. We don't get what we're supposed to get. So we want them to take serious steps. There must be consequence management. That's all what we want. And our results should be we get what we want. We are able to say, let's sit down, engage on the issues, tell us what can be done so that we resolve the matters. But they don't want to engage. Even when they engage us, they will lie to us. So we had enough of being told things will happen this way, but that did not happen.
0: And we'll leave it there for the time being, of course. But thank you so much. That was community activist and organizer Potso Motoko saying that they, of course, are against the criminal elements that seem to have tried to hijack that total shutdown in Mangaung, and calling on the government to address many issues, including service delivery, including some of the crime and grime that has set in Mangaung, and of course also talking about issues such as privatization that they also would like to see addressed. So quite a number of issues, and as he says, they've been at it and they will continue protesting for the foreseeable future. Now, that was the community activist in Mangaung, Potso Motoko. Meanwhile, residents of Katleong, south of Johannesburg, have taken to the streets protesting against what they term undocumented immigrants in the area. There's a heavy police presence, we understand, across parts of the township, with officers closely monitoring that situation. Pilani Mutlapeng is one of the protest organizers, joins us on the line now. Mr. Mutlapeng, thanks for your time. Welcome to Update at Noon. All right, that line seems to have dropped. Just to get a sense of the march in Katlehong, and quite a few marches being organized, and we are seeing across the country a few of these being held. March and March Movement, they also expected to hold a media briefing focused on the organization's ongoing anti-illegal immigrant campaign. And then we also know that the security cluster, they will be meeting, and afterwards they will be meeting with some of these organizations that have organized the protest, and we'll see how all of that pans out.
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1: Twelve, and as I had indicated, quite a few protests taking place across the country, and just trying to dial up our reporters, whoever is available, to just update us on wherever they may be across the country. Also, a few court cases that we are keeping an eye on. But let's take you now to Katlehong. And no, apparently not. Our reporter Ditaba Tsotetsi is online for us. And the Justice, Crime Prevention and Security Ministers, as I'd indicated, are also meeting today to address escalating protests linked to immigration and undocumented foreign nationals. Ditaba, good afternoon. So firstly, the urgency behind today's ministerial meeting, and what are the specific issues to be discussed?
2: Good afternoon, Sakina, and to our listeners. Yes, that is true. As we speak, the ministers have convened an emergency meeting here in Pretoria at the union buildings. This follows the protest, Sakina, in the country, where locals are complaining about illegal immigrants in South Africa, where they are saying they commit crimes, they take their jobs, and all those issues that are affecting our communities. You remember also, Sakina, in most of our townships, we have so many tuck shops. So the locals are saying these tuck shops, many of them are owned by foreign nationals. Some of them are illegally operated. So this meeting is, follows those events that are happening in the country. We saw the protests around the country, especially in Durban, where foreign nationals were also attacked. But what is said about this situation again is that even those who are legal in the country are also affected. As long as you are not a South African, they don't want to know. Even if you have documents, they attack you. So that is why the government has decided to take a stand to address this issue. But also President Cyril Ramaphosa, remember when he was in Botswana on a state visit, he also confirmed or reaffirmed that South Africa doesn't allow or agree to what is happening now in terms of the violence attacking illegal immigrants. He said the government will address this issue, and calling on local citizens not to take the law into their own hands, but wait until the government addresses this issue. So that is why today there is this emergency meeting where all ministers, especially security, justice and cluster ministers, are convening here to see and how they can address this issue.
1: Of course, very interesting, because in as much as the president has said what he did, the reality is that today we see marches in so many areas across the country. But in terms of immediate security interventions, do we know of any that are being considered in order to prevent further escalation on the ground, Ditaba?
2: Yes, Sakina, as this meeting has been convened here, we are waiting to hear from these ministers the approach that has been taken in terms of dealing with the protests, especially violence, because people are being attacked, innocent people are being attacked, and also these foreign nationals we saw in Durban, they are also retaliating on what's happening against them. So it becomes a huge problem, especially for government. So we are waiting to hear after this meeting what is the approach the government is taking to address all these problems.
1: Ditaba Tsotetsi, of course, we'll wait to hear from you as soon as there's any feedback. SABC news reporter Ditaba Tsotetsi watching that security cluster meeting for us, the Justice, Crime Prevention and Security Ministers all meeting today to address the escalating protests linked to immigration and undocumented foreign nationals across the country.
3: Update at noon with Sakina Kamwendo, midday to 1 p.m.
1: Now, Rise Mzansi has officially announced the political commentator and governance researcher Lukona Nguni Lukhona Mnguni as its mayoral candidate for the city of Johannesburg ahead of the 2026 local government elections. And this announcement was made during a gathering of party supporters and political leaders in Johannesburg this weekend. The party says that Mnguni's candidacy forms part of its campaign to rebuild governance, to restore public trust, and to tackle corruption in the city of Johannesburg. Luyanda Danga has more.
4: Lukhanya Mnguni, who was born in Flagstaff in the Eastern Cape, is an academic, governance researcher, and a former civil society leader. He says his focus will be on addressing corruption, criminality, and rebuilding confidence in the city of Johannesburg. Mnguni says restoring the city goes beyond fixing infrastructure, but also rebuilding the moral and social fabric of Johannesburg.
5: We must clean up the physical infrastructure as much as we must clean up the corruption and criminality in the city. But we must also clean up the soul of this city and return it to its residents so that we can all live dignified lives. We cannot allow for the soul of Joburg to be captured by gangsters in suits, by politicians in bed with criminals, and by criminality overtaking good governance.
4: The launch was attended by several political leaders, including Patricia de Lille, whose good party has entered into a cooperation agreement with the Rise Mzansi ahead of this year's elections. De Lille says young leaders must now take responsibility for protecting the country's future and democratic gains.
6: We must give over to the next generation, to a young generation. They must take over and they must become involved now. They must watch this old generation that we don't mess up the country that they are going to inherit from us. So to me, all of you, all of the young people here, you must get involved to protect your heritage. That this current generation don't destroy everything. By the time you get there, there's nothing.
4: Rise Mzansi leader Songezo Zibi says the country is at a turning point and requires ethical leadership to confront the corruption and governance failures. Zibi says the party wants to build a country rooted in justice, equality, and integrity.
7: Today marks a turning point in this election and in the future of the city of Johannesburg.
4: Rise Mzansi is now the fifth political party to announce its mayoral candidate for Johannesburg ahead of the 2026 government elections. For SABC News, I'm Luyanda Danga in Johannesburg.
3: Update at noon with Sakina Kamwendo, midday to 1 p.m.
1: Well, Gauteng Cooperative Governance and Traditional Affairs MEC Jacob Mamabolo hosted municipality representatives from across the province to assess progress in implementing the local government turnaround strategy. The summit was held in Johannesburg under the theme Building Gauteng as a Smart City Region through Integration, Innovation and Digital Solutions, and focused on accelerating service delivery in struggling municipalities. And let's go back to Luyanda Danka for more.
4: Lack of capacity in Gauteng municipalities has once again come under the spotlight during the local government turnaround strategy summit in Johannesburg. Municipalities across the province continue to face major service delivery challenges, including aging infrastructure, sewer pillages, as well as persistent water and electricity outages. Lesedi Municipality Mayor Mluleki Nkosi says aging water infrastructure remains one of the municipality's biggest concerns.
8: Our main concern is an old infrastructure, water infrastructure that is crippling our water supply for our communities. We still have those old asbestos pipes that we have, some of them before I was even born. So as and when the township is developing, as and when the town is developing, the infrastructure needs also to be changed. So we are in that process of changing that infrastructure, but obviously there will be interruptions there and there,
4: Government has in the past introduced several interventions aimed at supporting municipalities through technical expertise, governance support, and skills development programs. Gauteng Cooperative Governance and Traditional Affairs MEC Jacob Mamabolo says sustainable capacity within municipalities is critical to improving service delivery.
9: We need, and the president has directed us correctly, to build capacity not only of local government but of the province as well to attend to these issues you are raising. We need to make sure that there is sustainable capacity within organs of the state so that we can address particularly those issues. So what we are doing here is precisely to make sure that we are integrated, we are coordinated.
4: Meanwhile, the Council for Scientific and Industrial Research says that technology and innovation could play a key role in helping municipalities improve service delivery and extend the lifespan of infrastructure systems. Group executive at the Council for Scientific and Industrial Research, Dr. Sandile Malinga, says digital solutions can assist municipalities in areas such as water, electricity, and waste management.
10: On include water, electricity, waste management, human settlements, issues of climate change and climate resilience, mitigation and response, disaster management are some of the things that we focus on, and then digital enablement, looking at how can we empower government to move towards digital solutions that improve service delivery.
4: The Department of Cooperative Governance and Traditional Affairs says it remains confident that continued collaborations between municipalities and government stakeholders will help accelerate the service delivery across Gauteng. For SABC News, I'm Luyanda Deng in Johannesburg.
1: 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Here's Ondela Mbana.
11: Thank you, Sakina. On the news headlines, three people have died when a fire broke out in Lwandle in Strand. The Cape Town Fire and Rescue Service says firefighters responded to reports of structures alight off Masakane Road. Police say senior police crime scene and ballistics analyst Captain Lawrence Mahutle made deliberate and glaring errors in the ballistics report relating to the case of slain Vereeniging engineer Amand Swart. And alleged political fixer Brown Mokgotsi has denied all charges against him at the Johannesburg Magistrates Court. A full update follows at the top of the hour.
3: 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Facts and figures you can count on.
1: Right, a quick update on some of the indicators. The rand currently trading at 16 rand 35 cents to the US dollar, 22 rand 2 cents to the pound sterling, and 19 rand 3 cents to the euro. Asian markets ended in positive territory today. The JSE higher during the mid-morning trade, and European markets have also extended gains. Commodity prices, gold trading at $4,560 per fine ounce, platinum's at $1,962 per ounce, while the price of Brent crude oil is at $98.50 a barrel.
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1: Again.
12: What did I do this time? I don't have time. We don't have time to argue today. We're like a married couple.
1: We are. Old married couple.
12: Okay, all right. So there's so much to tell you about. First of all, do I really need to tell you about Sundance?
1: Yes.
12: Champions of Africa. Blah, blah, blah. They won
1: two
12: goals to one. Two stars. Ronwin Williams already had his two-star jersey on after the win.
13: Amazing. You know, I'm so proud of the entire team. The Matsipe family. The Masandawana. The players. The technical team. So many years, you know, we kept knocking, we kept going, we fell short so many times, semi-finals back to back, lost in the finals. It's not easy. It's so difficult to motivate yourself to go again, to fight again. And we know how difficult it is to win the CAF Champions League. It's not for everyone. It's difficult. And for us to go back to back speaks volumes of the character that we have as a team. So I'm so proud to be one of the players associated with this club. Because they... We know how badly they wanted the second star. You know it's there, you know, so we couldn't wait. So we know badly we wanted it.
12: Locally, Orlando Pirates finally secured their 10th top flight title, a 2-0 win over Auburn College on Saturday. Haters will say that Auburn College beat Auburn College, but, well, you know. Pirates goalkeeper Sipho Chaine remained humble after the big win.
14: With people that push you to get to where you are. It's like your mentor. Someone you look up to, no matter how much you can achieve. You always see yourself as a small little kid from Bloemfontein looking up to the Senzo Mahiu, to Manuk Josephs. And for you to be in those type of shoes is something that you can't refuse. For me, hearing that throughout this season was quite special.
12: Now, if you know Sakina, you'll know she's a bit of an Arsenal fan.
11: A bit!
12: I didn't even write a story about Arsenal securing the Premier League title. I just thought I'd let Bukayo Saka speak.
15: Yeah, no, it's crazy. I don't know how to describe it, you know. It's like when you're that age, you look at the players in the first team as like heroes, like untouchable, you know. You don't actually believe you can get there. But now I'm here, I'm just like... I don't know what to say. I'm over the moon, man. This is everything to me and my family. We've worked years for this, so I'm just so happy.
16: It's the humbleness.
15: Oh, man. I'm just happy, man.
11: Stop, boy!
12: So Arsenal, Manchester City, United, Aston Villa and Liverpool in the UEFA Champions League next season. Bournemouth and Sunderland gained entry to the Europa League. Brighton make it to the UEFA Conference League. West Ham, Wolves and Burnley drop to the Championship. Meanwhile, the 2026 FIFA World Cup kicks off in 17 days, so you've got 2 weeks off from some football, besides the friendlies. The opening match takes place on the 11th of June. Bafana opened the tournament with a replay of the 2010 opener against Mexico. That kickoff is at 9 p.m. The World Cup trophy was in Canada yesterday. Here's Canadian Prime Minister Mark Carney.
17: Le Canada est prêt. Le Canada est prêt pour...
18: Canada's ready. Canada's ready for the biggest World Cup in history. It's true. 48 teams, three nations co-hosting for the very first time.
17: Par toi, nation, pour la toute première fois.
12: Roland Garros today, Emerson Jones up against Iga Świątek starts things off. Veronika Rechevic against Elena Rybakina. So that's the second seed and the third seed on court today. For the men, Hugo Humbert takes on Adriano Mannarino. And Hugo Gaston, a wild card, up against Gael Monfils, who was given a wild card as well. It's his last appearance, is Monfils' appearance at Roland Garros. He's missed just 3 years in Paris since 2005. Even Naomi Osaka has spoken about the influence that the Frenchman had had on her and his influence on young black players.
19: For the black community also to see someone also on the tour, I think it was important. And then I think, of course, maybe I inspired some black players to say that they can make it, and then they can see from their own eyes.
12: In golfing news, Richard Stoney secured a comeback for the ages. His win at the Sudal Open. It's his first triumph on the DP World Tour in 13 years. 44-year-old won by 2 strokes in Belgium to secure his 7th tour win.
20: Yeah, it's been a tough ride. You know, it's been a lot of injuries and a lot of hard things that I've gone through. But, you know, to get back into the winner's circle is quite unexpected today, to be honest. I thought I was one behind playing the last, and then got onto 18's green and had a quick look at the board and kind of was quite surprised.
12: Formula One Championship might not have been decided yesterday, but it certainly took a big turn in Canada. Mercedes teammates Kimi Antonelli and George Russell were battling it out before Russell's power unit gave up. He was forced to retire. Ferrari put up a good fight as the McLaren duo made the wrong tyre choice at the start. They failed to show. Antonelli won the race. Lewis Hamilton in second. Max Verstappen completed the podium. Antonelli leads at 131 points. Russell 88. Charles Leclerc on 75. Lewis Hamilton on 72. I have to finish off. There's Giro rest day today. Mm-hmm. I have to finish off with the Indy 500. I was watching that leading up to the Formula One last night, right? Felix Rosenqvist won the 110th running of the Indy 500. He overtook David Malukas in what came down to a one-lap shootout. Anyway, what happened is he won by 0.0233 seconds. That's half a car. Just to let you know, the blink of an eye is 10 times slower than 0.0233 seconds. That's how close they were. After going 500 miles. it was the most boring race I've ever watched in my life. Until that lot, they could have just started and done one lap and finished it there.
1: I'm glad you said that because I was trying so hard to be interested.
12: I understand it's really difficult and demanding and it's a long and it's difficult and technically it's an amazing sport and they're really, really fast. But they turned left for 2.5 hours. It's like, come on. I tried. Okay, bye.
1: Bye.
3: Update at noon with Sakina Kamwendo, midday to 1 p.m. Update at noon with Sakina Kamwendo.
1: Yeah, that's one thing John and I agree on. I've also tried. It's just not grabbing me. And I can watch just about anything. I watch bowls. I watch show jumping. You know, I watch curling. I will watch anything but trust Indy 500. I don't know. Maybe we've got a block to it somehow. Maybe we need to address that. But yeah, John Gericke back with more sports news tomorrow.
0: You hear now, Sakina, from your guy in Bloemfontein there, telling you that these drug dealers would tell you that when the police come and collect, fetch them, they would say, no, we are coming back to the business. Imagine that audacity. And then also, we were told that out in Kimberley, Upington, these foreign drug dealers would say, no, these police are on our payroll. What is that, Sakina? What is that? Are we being xenophobic when you complain about that? Thank you, it's Willie Nkuma.
21: Good day, SK. Ghana, 1983, did deport Nigerians, all that were illegal in the country. It turned them, they made them to pack their things and go back, and I told them they will be allowed to come back when they have all legal documents. Nigeria did the same thing in 1983. They were not labeled as xenophobic. But since now, South Africa is, they are doing the same thing, that asking you have to have all legal documents. Yeah. Pity, man. Pity. Thank you. Anonymous.
22: Welcome to the end of democracy. The escalating protest around the country is here to overthrow it. I must say today that the riot by Service Delivery Forum in Bloemfontein is the language of the unheard. The government of South Africa failed to hear that the plight of the poor people has worsened over the last 32 years. It has failed to hear that the promises of freedom have not been met. Peter Rampatlela Mashid. Good afternoon.
23: Good afternoon, SK. This is my table. SK, there is a crisis in South Africa. There is a big crisis, more especially when it comes to immigration issues. People are fighting each other in the manner of foreigners must go and all that. But we all know that there's people with solution there. But when even they are called to this radio station, you hear them talk about African unity. While the issue is South Africa currently, I think the government of this country must stand up and look at it. Talk with the people of this country to resolve the issue. Good afternoon. This is my table.
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1: Well, one thing is certain, the authorities can no longer ignore all of these marches because they are escalating and they are increasing in number. From, you just look at our diary today in terms of where our reporters are stationed, you know, watching all of these marches across the country. So something will have to give. And as you heard there from Ditaba Tsotetsi, we have the security cluster ministers meeting. So something will have to give because the situation is getting out of hand. But please feel free to continue letting us know what your thoughts are. We still have about 15 minutes of the show to go. Now, the South African National Parks says that it is deploying additional rangers and will also enhance technology systems to improve surveillance and early warning capabilities at the Kruger National Park. This after an elderly tourist couple was found murdered in the northern remote section of the park on Friday. For more on this, we join on the line by SANParks spokesperson JP Lowe. Mr. Lowe, thanks for your time. Welcome to Update at Noon.
2: Good afternoon, Sakina, and thank you very much, really, for having us.
1: Mr. Lowe, perhaps if we can start by just bringing us up to speed with exactly what happened, and as far as you know, as far as you've been able to establish as SANParks, what happened to the elderly couple?
2: Well, look, our records are indicating that around the 22nd of May, Friday, we discovered the bodies of the two elderly couple who had passed away. And the search for them had started from the previous day, the evening, in fact, when it was realized that they were not at the camp where they were booked to be at. And really, in a very a twist of fate, sort of, in a way, other tourists found their remains in a little river. And the irony of that as well is that it's a place that tourists normally don't really walk in. So really, that is what has transpired. And from that time, of course, the police were brought on board to help with the investigation. And we also, our rangers, saw some tire tracks that led them over the border into Zimbabwe. But we can't really say that those are the tracks of the vehicle itself, because we are not really at that point where any of those details can be confirmed right now.
1: Mr. Smith, with regard to the sort of surveillance that you have and the capability technologically that you have within the park, are you able to maybe track back on some of that to try and establish a clearer picture?
2: Well, look, Sakina, when you go to Kruger National Park, as you enter the park, you know, at various points throughout the park, we are able to locate your car, your vehicle, the registration from the gate itself, you know, from all of our nine gates that you are able to come through the park, as well, of course, the two border posts that goes into Mozambique. So in that respect, I mean, I'm quite comfortable to say to you that our investment in technology has shown quite a lot of positive signs. I mean, some of the positive stories we're telling around rhino poaching, all of that is just possible, both because of the kind of human capital we have, but also of our investment in technology. And we even have plans, you know, multi-year plan that's looking at a further upgrade and expansion of our technology. We're able to tell you when the couples came into the park. Were able to tell you that they never used any of our gates to exit, precisely thanks to technology. So I'm quite comfortable to say that on the one hand, we've made quite an investment in the use of technology, and also in terms of the plans we have into the future. I mean, we're trying to make sure that we stay up to date, because when it comes to criminals, they too also tend to invest in their own trade.
1: So just on some clarity, because I heard reports earlier that the car was taken over the border to Mozambique. So you say from the preliminary evidence that you have only discovered tracks going into Zimbabwe.
2: No, sorry. I meant, if I said Zimbabwe, then my mistake. I meant Mozambique. We discovered tracks of a vehicle that's going into Mozambique. It went through the bush, then was taken over the fence itself. It didn't use the official border gates. None of them were used. So that's what we have at the moment. We're just too careful to want to conclude that it can be the tracks of the car. But look, the police are leading with the investigation here. So this and any other details that they're able to come with, they're busy looking at those. And I would also be assuming, and I'm not part of the SAPS, so I can't conclusively tell you how they do the investigations, but I'm assuming that there is engagements happening, you know, that would also include the Mozambican authorities, for example, and all other leads that are able to follow.
1: Mm. And the couple, were they South African or were they foreign nationals?
2: This is an elderly couple of South Africans. In fact, yesterday, I think it is, our senior team from our side that comprises, you know, our CEO, board members, and some of the SANParks executive management, and even senior management of the South African Police Service. We all went to visit the family. Don't want to go too much detail about where they are based for their own privacy, but we did go to visit the family, extend our condolences, as well as offer them whatever support that's needed for them to be able to access the area where this unfortunate incident has happened. As you would appreciate that when this happened, you also, amongst others, have to go through the gruesome experience of identifying the death. So we're trying to make all of that experience as easy as possible. And in fact, even the minister, Minister Willy Oukamp, who's responsible for forestry, fisheries and environment, also phoned the family as well to convey his condolences. So yes, they are South African. It's not anybody foreign.
1: Obviously, from a reputational perspective, the park obviously would be very worried because this could scare people. But are you able to allay fears then about safety within the park?
2: Yeah, and I think it's not an invalid concern for anybody to have. What we want to emphasize is that Kruger National Park is like about 2 million hectares big park. So it's as big, if not bigger, than a country like Israel as well. And then when you look at the borderline between us and Mozambique and Zimbabwe, we're talking about a borderline, a border whose kilometers are just under 400. I think it's around 370 odd or thereabout. And out of all that vastness, this happened in one particular area in the northern parts of Kruger National Park. So the Kruger remains a very safe place to go to. Like I now reference, like the fact that we have 9 different gates that you are able to use. It's the first time we've come through an experience like this since the park's existence, over 100-year history. So this is not a commonality at the moment, but we are determined to nip it in the bud, right? That notwithstanding, we are investing in making sure that this kind of occasion cannot occur again, and making sure that the human resources, our team ranges, we increasing capacity there. And also, like yourself has said, with the technology that we're investing, it must help us both to strengthen our surveillance. It must also help us with warning capabilities.
1: Well, we'll leave it there. Thank you so much. That was SANParks spokesperson JP Lowe.
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1: Let's take you to the courts now. Alleged political fixer Brown Mokgotsi has denied all charges against him in the Johannesburg Magistrates Court. Mokgotsi faces charges of unlawful possession of a firearm and ammunition, discharging a firearm in a built-up area, defeating the ends of justice, and perjury for allegedly staging a hit on his own life in November last year. Our reporter Rifilwe Mekwa joins us on the line now for more. Rifilwe, good afternoon. So just take us through the proceedings and, of course, what came out of court today? All right. Unfortunately, we do not have Rifilwe Mekwa there. So we'll take you to another court story. And in Limpopo this time, where the grandparents of 2-year-old Umpile, who disappeared while in their care, are appearing for a bail hearing in the Mahwelereng Magistrates Court. Our reporter Katlego Nyoni on this story for us. Katlego, good afternoon. So the grandparents, we understand these to be the paternal grandparents of of Umphile Sithole appearing for a bail application today. Talk us through the proceedings and also who was in attendance.
6: Good afternoon, there, Sakina, as well as to our listeners. Most certainly, the paternal grandparents of the missing two-year-old Umphile Sithole indeed returned back to the Mahulereng Magistrates Court. This was for a bail application. Their first appearance was postponed last week to today, where we expected the pair to then make an official bail application. However, Sakina, we're expecting to also get the granular details of exactly what is the main reason for the state's opposition for bail of the two. However, the court could not get into the details today as the matter was immediately then postponed to the 27th of May on Wednesday. This in order for a verification of an address as part of the ongoing investigation. The state mentioning there that the two, for now, they prefer that they remain in custody for fear of, one, their safety, and secondly, Sakina, the intimidation of some of the potential witnesses, because investigations are still ongoing since the disappearance of young Umphile on the 2nd of May. There is a process to still gather enough evidence, and that also includes, Sakina, witnesses. So they have then been remanded in custody. They were arrested 2 weeks ago, Sakina. Initially, they were taken in for questioning. However, police then opted to turn that into an arrest, and they face a charge of child neglect. So they will then go back to the Mahulereng Magistrates Court this on Wednesday, and the side investigations into kidnapping as well as housebreaking are still continuing, because last year there was an outstanding statement, in fact two outstanding statements, one from the forensic investigator who was in charge of gathering evidence around the window that Umphile's grandmother said they had discovered to be opened on that particular morning at 6 a.m., as well as the owner of an early childhood development center at Khamabuela village where young Umphile Sithole was last seen, Sakina.
1: Well, rather curious, because we spoke about this last week, Katlego, trying to understand why the grandparents were taken in for custody when it seemed as though the child was kidnapped for all intents and purposes, given how they described the scene. And now it's starting to get very curious, isn't it?
6: It certainly is starting to get curious and murky as well, because young Umphile Sithole stayed with her grandparents at Khamabuela village. The mother there, our colleagues in Auckland Park, spoke to the mother last week that she indicated that she had to then bring in Umphile to live with her grandparents for some time. That's when she then disappeared. So what we understand is that according to then the charge sheet, this allegations of child neglect against the grandparents started in January, between January as well as right to the day of her disappearance. And the mother indicated that she had then sent Umphile to stay with her grandparents between December. She made that decision in December. So the charge sheet indicates that this alleged abuse started, neglect started between January as well as the 2nd of May, which is the last day that Umphile Sithole was seen. However, the police maintain that they are not suspending their investigations into kidnapping as well as housebreaking. So in terms of the granular details of what is contained in the statement of the forensic analyst who was in charge of checking the situation around the window, we'll get to find that out as these proceedings continue. However, at this particular moment, Sakina, we'll have to then wait for Wednesday. Perhaps we'll get a detailed breakdown as to what is then going to be the next step. Sakina.
1: Well, certainly can't wait. But thanks so much for that update. Our reporter Katlego Nyoni on the line. And that's the latest in that case of 2-year-old Umpile Sithole, who went missing. And she still hasn't been found. And in a bizarre turn of events, the paternal grandparents were then arrested, and they've been in custody for over a week now. And of course, we'll be back in that court with Katlego Nyoni on Wednesday to find out exactly what the state has discovered, because it seems to be taking quite an interesting turn. All right, that's where we'll have to leave it for today. Thanks so much to the production team. Thanks everybody for tuning in this afternoon. It's 1 o'clock. Here's Ondelambana with your latest news.

0: Thank you, Sakina, and the team on the top stories. Fire kills three people in Lwandle. Brown Mokgosi denies charges against him. For SAFM News, I am Ondela Mbana, and a very good day. Three people have died when a fire broke out in Lwandle Strand. The Cape Town Fire and Rescue Service says firefighters responded to reports of structures alight off Masakane Road. Spokesperson Jermaine Karelse says the victims' bodies were discovered with fatal burn wounds. Karelse says two informal structures were destroyed in the blaze, leaving five people displaced. The fire has since been extinguished and the cause is under investigation. Police say senior police crime scene and ballistics analyst Captain Lawrence Mahotloe made deliberate and glaring errors in the ballistics report relating to the case of slain Vereeniging engineer Aman Swart, and that these could have resulted in the murder case being thrown out of court. The case against Mahotloe, who's attached to the SAPS forensic laboratory, has been postponed to the 2nd of June. Mahotloe made a brief appearance in the Pretoria Magistrate Court. He was arrested by the Commission Recommendations Task Team at his home in Pretoria on Friday. Police spokesperson Ethlenda Marte says Mahotloe faces serious charges.
1: It's a very serious crime, and that is why he is facing about three charges: the defeating of the ends of justice, accessory after the fact, because we do believe that by him misrepresenting the report and manipulating the report, he should, together with those suspects or the accused, be charged then with the murders of Aman Swart. Because even in the Aman Swart case, where he linked the ballistics, the firearms, to that particular crime scene, there were still glaring errors that would have ensured that those accused would get off scot-free. Credit needs to be given to those who investigate us.
0: Alleged political fixer Brown Mokgosi has denied all charges against him at the Johannesburg Magistrates Court. He says the charges are unfounded and speculative. Mokgosi is applying for bail after his arrest about 2 weeks ago. He faces charges of unlawful possession of a firearm and ammunition, discharging a firearm in a built-up area, defeating the ends of justice, and perjury for allegedly staging a hit on his life in November last year. The state is opposing bail. Prosecutor Advocate Tamim Bekana also submitted that Mokgosi attempted to bribe the investigating officer. And City of Johannesburg officials are conducting an operation at an informal settlement near Roodepoort, west of Johannesburg. The operation was prompted by complaints of severe road infrastructure damage linked to illegal mining activities in the area. City officials, including law enforcement personnel, are removing illegal electricity connections and confiscating equipment believed to be used during illegal mining operations. The operation is being led by Joburg Roads and Transport MMC Kenny Kunene and officials from the Johannesburg Roads Agency. Kunene says stronger cooperation between law enforcement agencies is needed to deal with illegal mining syndicates operating in affected communities.
2: SAPS alone here in Roodepoort can't deal with Zamazamas. They need national, they need crime intelligence to support them. And that is not happening. That is the truth and that is the reality. So we have the army in the city of Johannesburg that has been deployed by the president, His Excellency President Cyril Ramaphosa. So we now have to join forces, JMPD, South African Police, and the Army. Whilst the Army is dealing with gangsterism, it must also deal with Zamazamas.
0: Residents of Katlehong in Nekuruleni have marched to the local police as they protest against undocumented foreign nationals. They've accused foreign nationals in the area of being involved in crime and taking away economic opportunities from locals. The march comes as the continent commemorates Africa Day. Community leader Nhlanhla Mahlobo.
3: We decided to do a march today. It's called a peaceful march, strictly to say we no longer want to see foreigners, undocumented foreigners, in our cities, in our country, because there's a lot of crime that is happening, and when you find out that these people are the ones who are committing this lot of crime, are bringing drugs here in our cities and in our country. So we therefore decided as a community that let's mobilize ourselves together.
0: Recapping the top story, three people have died when a fire broke out in Lwandle Strand. The Cape Town Fire and Rescue Service says firefighters responded to reports of structure alight off Masakane Road. I'm Ondela Mbana for SAFM News, headlines at 1:30.
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5: 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From the opening ceremony to the first big clash, South Africa versus Mexico. This is more than football. This is our moment. All of us, all in. Go Fela. Don't miss a second. Only on SABC, the official broadcaster of the FIFA World Cup 2026. For the love of the
6: game. 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
7: Lesotho, Southern Africa. 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
8: 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But challenges remain: unemployment, poverty and economic dependence. 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

It is the Barefoot Contessa, the late, great Cesaria Ivoria, Cape Verdean, coming through right there, singing in her native Portuguese-based Creole, and of course teaming up with Senegalese Ismaël Lo for that particular one. Born to a Senegalese father and a Nigerian mother, not as in Nigeria, but Nigerian. A Nigerian mother from Niger, but grew up in Senegal, truly exemplifying the essence and the spirit of Pan-Africanism. That particular song called Afrikanosa, and that is how we kick off the show this afternoon. Good afternoon to you. Apsheni Sanbonani, Goeiedag, Jambo, Ndimasieri. Bonjour. Bon dia. I guess they count as African, right? We have borrowed them from colonial masters. And a happy Africa Day to you in every single one of the languages spoke across this vast and beautiful continent of ours, and every single dialect and sub-dialect that is enjoyed by its multitude of colorful nations. It is Africa Day, and we are going to be reflecting on the significance of such a day, but merely unpacking how Africa's story is told and understood, you know, in the contemporary African narrative. Who gets to tell our story, and how do they get to tell it? And are we reclaiming that narrative for ourselves? And particularly so if we look at the direction and the discourse that has been held across many cultural and creative disciplines. We're also going to be looking at an opportunity for you, Global Goals 2030. It's an Africa Scholarships third intake of applications are open until the end of June. So we'll find out who qualifies for that and how do you plug into it. And then on the other side of 2 o'clock, we're catching up with the author of Vagabond, and we're exploring Africa, lessons from traveling the continent. So if you've traveled the continent vastly, perhaps you can share some of your experiences with us. Was it good? Was it bad? Was it surprising? Was it challenging to some degree? Was it not? We'd love to hear from you. 061-410-4107. And because it is Africa Day today, you know, would love to know how many greetings you are able to command in any either of the South African languages, in any of the other languages spoken on the continent. You might be well versed. You might be what they call a polyglot. You might be somebody who has a great command of tongue. And so when you meet people, you are able to pick up the basics of their languages, and you're able to show off at dinner parties that you have the skill. This is your moment to flex. 061-410-4107. Which fabulous languages can you say good afternoon in? Hello, Sanbonani, Ninja.

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3: Ndimacheroni, apsheni, molweni, dumelang. It is Africa Day as we kick off the show today. How many languages can you say hello in? How are you? Can you converse in? Feel free to send us a voice note at 0614104107. And it doesn't have to be just the official South African languages. Perhaps you speak Swahili. Who knows? Or Yoruba. You just never know. Or Wolof. Maybe you've spent some time in Senegal and you know Wolof. You just never know. 0614104107. We are catching up now with Muki Makura, who's the executive director of Africa No Filter and author of Africa's Greatest Entrepreneurs, as well as Prof. Zeke Zimda, who's an internationally recognized novelist, poet, and playwright. And we're exploring a conversation around unpacking how Africa's story is told and understood, and some of the questions that we should be asking ourselves here. Muki, how are you doing this afternoon?
4: A castle. So, yeah, I'm good. And thank you very much for having us on.
3: Thank you so much for the time. Much, much appreciated. How wonderful it is, I think, to be African and particularly maybe to be African with a global footprint. I'd love to know your perspective as a well-traveled, seasoned African who's called many places home. That sort of reflections of being a global nomadic African that is rooted on the continent.
4: No, absolutely. So last week I was in Lagos and this week I am in Addis Ababa. I'm actually sitting right now at the headquarters of the African Union. So I feel extremely Pan-African today. Mm. And, you know, I travel quite a lot. And before this year and towards the end of last year, I hadn't been in Addis for at least, I would say, about 6-7 years. Mm. The change is phenomenal. It's like, it's bits of it are like New York. It's just such a huge change. And the thing is that 1985, 1984, when Ethiopia was in the headlines because of the awful famine they had and the drought and the over a million people that died, if you look at that country, the images that were spread across the world and you see Ethiopia today, it's a different country. And I think it sums up what we are trying to say, that Africa has progressed. Mm. Africa is progressing. The continent is on the move. There's a lot of change happening. And we need to reflect that in the way we are portrayed globally and within the continent.
3: Absolutely. And I think also part of that reflection, Morki, comes in our understanding as Africans. You know, I had the benefit of traveling the continent, not extensively as you have, but a decent fair amount in my previous life. And the one thing I realized as a South African traveling the continent is that my perceptions also of what other countries are like, what they feel like, what they sound like, what the people are, was very limited. And at times, if one must also admit, at times even tainted by a Western lens. So before we can even begin to say how are we perceived globally, we should perhaps looking at how we perceive ourselves domestically if we have to look at Africa as one continent with multiple people.
4: Well, absolutely. And you are not alone at all.

0: about thinking that you don't know a lot. Because we've done some research around how African media covers the rest of Africa. And what we found is that if you are sitting in Ghana reading about Ethiopia or sitting in, you know, Nigeria reading about Kenya, you're reading exactly the same content that somebody sitting in Paris or London or New York is reading. In that the stories that the local media is covering about the rest of Africa, it's global news, and global news does not do us any favors. It's always about the crises. It's always about, you know, political conflict or, you know, violent elections or you know, famine or war, you know, and that's not who we are entirely. And it's not to say that there isn't conflict, there isn't, you know, there aren't problems. They're not challenges in Africa. They're challenges everywhere. And I think the world is showing that to us right now. But the point is, it has become the single story that everybody knows about Africa, that, you know, we're full of corruption and conflict. We lack the agency. We're dependent, you know, and, you know, we don't have the means to solve our challenges. And what I see when I come and I travel through the continent is that we have young people who are doing so much more. But the problem is, we're not seeing that. We tend to see the challenges and we don't see the progress. We don't see the initiatives, the policies, the places that are making this continent and their countries move forward. And that's what we've launched today. We've launched a campaign called Not Waiting, hashtag Not Waiting. It's really aimed at, I guess, young people, to help them become visible. You know, whatever contribution, even if you've just gotten out of university, you've just, you know, set up your first little business, we see you. It's a contribution to the economy of your country, and you are making a difference.
1: I want us to just pause here for a second, Moki. We'll come back on the other side and jump in, Prof. Zeke Mdaa, on the conversation. We are reflecting on Africa Day, unpacking Africa's story, how it's told and perceived globally, and moving forward, and even in the now, who gets to be custodian of that, and should it just be solely Africans? We know who we are, and we know best how we'd like to be portrayed. We know the truth and the essence of who we are. And are we taking control and taking charge of that? It's gone 20 past. 0614104107 is our WhatsApp line. Oh, we've got the prof on the line. Okay, great. So you can send through your WhatsApp voice notes as well if you want to be part of this conversation. Prof. Zeke Mdaa, good afternoon to you.
2: Hello, Bridget.
1: Thank you so much for taking the time. We much appreciate it indeed, as we are in conversation with Moki Makura as well, Executive Director of Africa No Filter and author of Africa's Greatest Entrepreneurs. We've just explored the you know, just set the ground for the conversation, Prof, in terms of the telling of Africa's story today. The burning question is, who gets to tell the African story?
2: Well, I mean, obviously, is the African himself or herself the one who's directly affected by that story, and who's able to tell it from the inside. That's who gets to tell it. But we know that, of course, there are no restrictions. Anybody can tell any story that you want to tell from whatever region of the world, or even from space, from the moon, and so on. But of course, whenever you are telling a story based in a particular culture, particular instance, and you are not well-versed, I mean, the story itself will show you out. I mean, you know, the people who interact with that story will see immediately that it lacks that authenticity. It's told from a point of view that is not African.
1: And I wonder, you know, in terms of that sentiment, are we still in need to some degree of the global media to amplify our stories in the literal and the figurative? Are we still in need of the global media, to almost give credence, credibility to the essence of Africanness? Or perhaps we are not, and we need to start prying that back.
2: Well, I mean, we are part of the global media.
1: Mm.
2: Yes, we are part of the whole global society. When we tell our stories, we are telling them for us. We are telling them for Africa, for the Africans, first and foremost. But we are not an island. We share those stories with the world through the very global media systems. To give you an example, I write novels, I write film scripts, and so on.
1: Mm.
2: But when I've written a novel, it is very important for me that it is published in South Africa first. Then only then do I sell the rights to world publishers. Then it will be published in America, in England, in Australia, India, and so on. It will be translated into other languages. It will be read in Estonian, and quite recently, three of my novels are in Mandarin.
1: Mm.
2: In other words, 30 different languages you will read my novels, which means that even though initially my target audience was the African, first and foremost in South Africa and then in Africa, but at the end of the day, I'm also writing for the world, to share the world, to share with the world about myself, my community, my culture, and so on.
1: Mm.
2: My politics, because that also is important, you know.
1: Absolutely.
2: Yeah.
1: Moki, from your perspective here, and I know one of our previous conversations that we had, your organization was agitating around some of these perceptions as peddled by global media around Africa. In fact, we were talking, you were galvanizing last on support to can the concert. Oh, what was it again?
0: Let's correct the map. We were doing the correct the map. That was one to get the right projection of the map.
1: Yeah,
0: in the world. Was that it?
1: It was in fact the anniversary of the iconic concert that was mobilized
0: Live
1: in
0: Aid.
1: The 80s.
0: Yes.
1: Live Aid. Oh, yes, and part of our conversation right. was exactly that, the fact that the media has a responsibility in how they continue to perpetuate who are Africans or what Africa is.
2: That, you are not asking me, are you?
0: It's hard to tell media what they should be doing. But the one thing I know for sure is that media should be reflecting society. And that means the good and the bad. Because I think right now there is a focus on everything that ever goes wrong on the continent.
1: Mm.
0: And we're not tracking what is working. And that's a lot to do with how we are as human beings. But, you know, I think at the end of the day, it's also how media works. You know, if it bleeds, it leads. If it's negative, it gets coverage. So we have to get into the habit of profiling what is working, because we have to be deliberate about it. And that's why we're not just working with media. We're actually working with storytellers across the board. And we're actually asking individuals, corporates, brands, institutions to join this campaign that we've just launched, which is hashtag Not Waiting.
1: Mm.
0: We have a website. It's called notwaiting.africa. We're asking people to sign a manifesto to show their allegiance to spotlighting what is working.
1: Mm.
0: Not Waiting is a platform that people who, whatever it is you're doing, if you've got a new campaign, a new initiative, a new product, something that you know that is good for your country, good for the continent, put it on the platform. Use the hashtag, because all it's doing is shining a spotlight on what you're doing. And what we're asking media, global and local media, to do, track that hashtag, follow the hashtag, and you will see the progress we're making. You will see the people. You will discover new stories. Because that's what media complain about.
1: Can we pause it for a second just to take the headline news? We'll come back on the other side and continue our conversation. It's gone 1:30. Onde Lambana is standing by.
3: Thank you, Bridget. On the news headlines, government has used Africa Day to call for unity while reminding everyone living in South Africa to comply with the country's laws. Corruption Watch says it has received a total of 2,222 complaints, of which 91% were corruption-related, and three people have died when a fire broke out in Lwandle in Strand. A full update follows the top of the hour.
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1: All right, our WhatsApp is open, 0614104107. 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We are in conversation with Moki Makura, Executive Director of Africa No Filter and author of Africa's Greatest Entrepreneurs. Today, having launched hashtag Not Waiting, calling on Africans across the continent and the diaspora to spotlight the people, the ideas, the businesses and the progress that is already shaping Africa's future. And of course, Prophet Zeke Simda, who needs no introduction as well, internationally recognized novelist, poet and playwright. And Prof, let's continue exploring this idea of African creatives, African creatives and their ability to really proclaim to the world what is a contemporary African idea, or reinforce even who Africans are and the future that they want for themselves. When you think of young writers on the one hand, you think of, you know, young creatives, young designers, people like Rich Mnisi, like Sarah Dioff in Senegal. When you think of a Trevor Stearman, bringing it closer to home, these are a crop of young creative cultural ambassadors who have really shown that there is not a gap between what is perceived as Western and what is perceived as African. Prof?
2: Yeah, first of all, I must say that I can hear you very clearly, but unfortunately, I didn't hear anything of what your guest was saying. Completely, it was just silence on my side. So there's no conversation. I'm talking in a silo.
1: Askis, Prof, I think it's just the technicalities of this studio not being our usual studio. But perhaps we'll just direct that question to you, and then we can... Oh, and Mofi, Moki went offline. We disconnected there for a second, so we're trying to get her back. But just the essence of that question, Prof.
2: I'm saying that, first of all, also, I think I should have been told who the guest was, that there's going to be a guest, even at the time when I'm being invited to the program, so that, you know, I know that, okay, I'll be in conversation with so-and-so. Yeah. What is the question then?
1: Prof, the question was the role of the creative, the current crop of young creatives in telling that contemporary, or in shaping the contemporary African narrative. When you look at young authors, when you look at young designers, young photographers, South Africans, Senegalese, and from every corner of this continent, how important is it for creatives to start becoming that significant global influence on the voice of Africa?
2: Oh, yes. In fact, it is happening more so now.
0: Sorry, is that a question for
2: than ever before. You see, what has been happening before, you'll find that even then, when, you know, Africans had a platform, looking, for instance, at some of the stories that, you know, the world was exposed to, stories from Africa, you would find that in many instances, they would reflect Western perspectives of Africa, you know. In some instances, thinking that, in fact, they are talking back to the West, when, in fact, when you read them or you listen to them, you'll find that they were reinforcing some of those perspectives. But what we find now is that many creatives, as you call them, are creating art from their own perspective, their own African perspective, and have various means, new technologies, through which they are able to distribute these stories and these perspectives, you know, from their own point of view. In many instances, we see that, for instance, in music. Oh, there's a lot of the kind of music that emanates, say, from South Africa or from Nigeria. You know, you talk of Afrobeat, you talk of amapiano from South Africa, which in many instances, this music has captured the dance floors of the world. You know, you go to Japan, you see young Japanese people dancing to amapiano. You go to New York, you know, they're dancing to Afrobeats and so on. And it is the same with the other media as well. Whether we are talking of fiction, whether you have mentioned, you know, fashion design, for instance, we see our top designers now jostling with the Western world and with the African world as well, you know, exposing the world to their products. Many people now no longer say, oh, Versace or whatever and so on. They also have Amatosa, they also have the designers you have mentioned, for instance, from Senegal, from Nigeria. Oh, not Nigeria, I mean, that's very, very, some of the most brilliant designers there, and their products are found all over the world. So it is different from how things used to be. You find that now African creatives have taken over or are in the process of, you still find that, I mean, you still find the dominance of Western products even here in South Africa. But gradually you see African creators also, you know, having a voice and taking over here and there and so on.
1: Absolutely.
2: And that can only be encouraged because, you know, the more it happens, you know, the better.
1: Absolutely, Prof. That was Prof. Zaix Mda, internationally recognized novelist, poet, and playwright. It's approaching 22. We're going to take a quick pause. We come back. We've reconnected with Moki Makura. We'll take a quick pause and we'll come back and continue the conversation.
4: 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And rapper Gigi LaMaine talks legacy over high tea. 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
1: All right, joined now by Moki Makuru again as we continue our conversation on this Africa Day. And we're picking up on that theme, Moki, around creatives. Let's talk about digital innovation as well. You know, the world has sort of bridged that gap of distance because of platforms like social media and our interconnectivity. How do these platforms begin to allow Africans to tell their stories and shape their narratives in a way that also bypasses that traditional gatekeeping?
5: Yeah, I mean, I think it's an excellent point you're making, because I think we're often too quick to see the downside of social media. But what it has meant for us, it's actually democratized storytelling. It means that everybody and anybody can actually share their story. What we now need to do is increase the visibility around those stories, because there's a lot of content that's going on. And you talk about digital innovation. One of our partners, one of our grantees that we work with is something called Malik Afwagwa, who runs an organization called Slick City Media. I don't know if you saw the series around the elders where he was using
1: AI.
5: Yeah, that went viral. He's working with us. He's actually created some of the content for our campaign. But, you know, we've got a digitally savvy, you know, generation of people. They grew up in the digital world. They grew up with social media. So that's the native space for them, you know. So when we talk about, oh, social media, that's their world. You know, that's one of the reasons why the campaign we're doing is a digital campaign, apart from the fact that it has to be Pan-African. That's where young people are. And I think there's a lot more than we know going on on the continent. And I think this platform that we're calling social media allows people to collaborate across borders. You know, it doesn't matter where you are. And I think that's another good thing about, you know, what's happening. And AI, I think, allows us to leapfrog. You know, we might be late adopters to a lot of things, but AI can allow us to leapfrog. But we need to digitize a lot of our content. You know, AI, the large language models, are learning on text. And I think it's something like less than 4% or less than 5% of the content these large language models are learning on is African. We have to just create more content. Otherwise, the AI is going to be churning out the same stereotypes that we're struggling with on the internet. So there's work for us to do. But I'm really optimistic because, you know, the first part about understanding what you need to do is knowing that you need to work. We just need to be deliberate. We need to be deliberate about changing narratives. Our storytellers need to be deliberate about changing the narrative, not the stories, the narrative around their stories. Because I always say to people that, how did you imagine America? How did you get your images and your perception about America? Because a lot of us haven't been there.
1: Yeah.
5: And it's through Hollywood. It's through movies. I talk a lot about the movie Top Gun. Top Gun was what told me that America was a superpower. Mm. It wasn't because I read papers from the Pentagon. You know, storytelling is such a powerful weapon. And we call ourselves a continent of storytellers. Let's use that superpower we have, and let's use it in a way that everybody understands. So I say to the content creators out there, let's put stuff out there. Doesn't stop you, you know, holding your governments to account or holding people to account. But don't forget that the platform you have and the opportunity to make that visible by using this not waiting hashtag, which we are deliberately shining a spotlight on, and we're asking media to look, track that hashtag so you can see what's actually going on the continent. That's what we're asking storytellers to do.
1: We also seeing, it's interesting, the data that you share on AI, and I guess a lot of us, you know, will not be aware and conscientize to such. And then I wonder, in because there are a lot of African youth who are digitally savvy, you know, born in this digitally immersed world and completely have moved with that time. And then there's also a handful of African nations that really do have a strong penetration. I'm thinking up around nations like Kenya, for instance, that are amongst the forerunners when we come to tech innovation on the continent. What more needs to be done around our youth not working in silos? And because they are so fully integrated into these systems and understand them, the ability for them to not work in silos so that they can actually, as a collective, begin to agitate on a grander scale. You know, if I'm doing something in my little corner in South Africa and you're doing something in your little corner in Nigeria, it might take us a little bit longer to achieve what we need to achieve. Whereas if we can find a way to get together and start having common conversation, you know, we'll probably get there a lot sooner.
5: Bridget, you need to come and work for Africa No Filter, because you have hit the nail right on the head. We need to collaborate. We need to join forces. And I think one of the biggest challenges we have is that we are all individually working in silos. And that's what we have realized, that this, and I don't want to keep going on about this hashtag, but it's actually doing that. It's that whatever you're posting individually, you're escalating it, you're elevating it to a point where everybody is posting using that hashtag. So it shows there's a common theme in what we're doing. It shows that we're coming together as a continent to tell a better story. Because right now, there's a handful of organizations doing it deliberately, like Africa No Filter, and there's others. There's the continent. I mean, there's probably you, because you've got us on air now talking about, you know, a better image about Africa. But we're too siloed in our approach. We're too individual. You know, right now, today, I can tell you that personally, I know of at about 15 different campaigns that are launching on Africa Day to celebrate Africa.
1: Sure.
5: And we're not saying don't do them. We're saying connect them. And we can connect them digitally in a very simple way. Use one common hashtag to show that they're all connected. We're not working independently. We're not working in silos. We know what we're doing. And that's what we're asking people to do. And that it starts with committing to doing it. That starts with the manifesto. But yeah, if you know, honestly, Bridget, when you finish with SAFM, come to Africa No Filter. Come and spread the word. Come and help us spread the word.
1: I mean, you never know, Amoki. There's plenty of room to evolve in life. I appreciate the time that you've carved out for us today. I know you've been very busy on the ground. Moki is in Addis Ababa in Ethiopia, one of my favorite locations, launching hashtag not waiting. And of course, ensuring that she continues this message in the relevant rooms that will go on to shape policy and shape how we move forward as Africans. That was Executive Director of Africa No Filter and author of Africa's Greatest Entrepreneurs. A quick pause on our end. We'll come back on the other side and we look at an opportunity. Global Goals 2030 Africa Scholarship. It's the third intake of applications and they open until the 30th of June. So we'll find out what could be a potential avenue for you to maximize on that one.
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1: Not my my technician this afternoon, Mark, asking me if I came back with any Amharic from Ethiopia. No, I did not. I did not. It was fascinating, though, and I don't know what year they are on right now, but it was fascinating to see how Ethiopians live in the duality because of the calendar that they use versus the Western calendar. And so even the banking system in Ethiopia functions on the duality of those two dates at any given time. And it's the most... it's bewildering. It's so bewildering to see it in actual action. Right now, we are talking to Dr. Kirshan Pillay, CEO of the Graduate Institute of Financial Services. And we're looking at Global Goals 2030, because Africa's future depends on skills, innovation and opportunity. And the scholarships and scholarships such as this are one of the key tools and one of the key drivers to unlock that infinite potential of Africa's young population. How are you doing this afternoon, Dr. Kirshan?
7: And yourself.
1: Thank you so much for the time. We appreciate it indeed. Let's talk about Global Goals 2030 Africa Scholarship. For a lot of our listeners, it's the first time we're hearing about this scholarship. Give us some context, please.
7: Thanks, Bridget. So the Global Goals 2030 Africa Scholarship is underpinned by Sustainable Development Goal 4, which talks about education, but access to quality education. And I couldn't help but really enjoy the conversation that took place earlier about how artificial intelligence is so important in AI and technology and how students and our youth are so used to it. Mm. But there's a large portion of our youth that don't have access to that. And this is one of the reasons scholarships like this exist. It's about democratizing education. Mm. It is about allowing for students and people that are working in South Africa and across Africa to get access to education that they never thought would be possible, affordable, or attainable. For example, you could study a BSc in cybersecurity at a top international university, or an MBA that you never thought you could afford, or a DBA that you thought would never be possible. The scholarship works with employers, and it encourages employers to upskill their staff in line with the changing workforce and the future for jobs. It also encourages employers to help unemployed youth in the most disadvantaged areas to participate in this particular scholarship.
1: You've been quoted as saying, and as you've just alluded to as well, that the Global Goals 2030 Africa Scholarship is more than just financial aid. It's a deliberate movement to democratize education. I mean, let us look at that a little bit, because it is, in essence, a top priority when we look at sustainable goals, and it makes up a broad part of South African conversation and even continental conversation. But realistically, how are we faring in creating that equity in a world where the goalpost moves faster than systems are able to catch up on the continent?
7: So to give you an example, more than 69% of our youth are under the age of 25, but only 6% of them have access to tertiary universities. If we look at South Africa and Africa holistically, leadership is one of our biggest challenges. But how much are we expending in leadership education? For if I could give you an example, an executive that wants to study a master's qualification, in South Africa, to study at a local institution, you would need somewhere in the region of R500,000. That's not easy to come by. If you want to study at an international institution, it starts at R1,000,000 and it goes to between R1 million to R2 million. Now, the scholarship aims to firstly say, how do we democratize education? How do we make this attainable to others? So the scholarship, for example, if I would use a live example, if you want to study your MBA as an example, the scholarship would cover 95% of the cost, which is R950,000, and you would cover R50,000 in order for you to graduate and get your MBA. More than that, you would be given special dispensation in line with your region so that you are accepted onto these international MBA programs. And these programs focus on ideas such as artificial intelligence, cybersecurity, informatics, subject that is required in Africa because we need to create more job creators and not job seekers.
1: So true.
7: So those are some of the examples. And Bridget, you know, we speak about artificial intelligence becoming the new way of work. But what happens if we have to step back, if a child has never grown up with a tablet or an iPhone or an iPad? And there's children that grow up with the iPhones, the iPads, etc. We're already widening the gap. And here's an opportunity for employers to plug in and say, what we can do is we can upskill our own employees. We can run programs through the scholarship to upskill their kids. We can also take these scholarships to the most rural parts of Africa and upskill those most vulnerable, and thereby democratizing education.
1: Prof, you know, as you're talking, I'm thinking around, my brain instinctively went to an organization that was answering that question at the basic level of how do we make education equitable from a grassroots level. And my mind was just trying to scan who they were, who were leading the charge to galvanize corporate South Africa to raise 100,000 iPads, laptops, tablets, in order to distribute those to identified schools that most need them in rural communities, underprivileged and marginalized communities across the length and breadth of South Africa. Because it really starts there, as you say, in order for someone to be able to leverage on the scholarship, they need to have started on a good foundation and a good base. For them to be able years down the line to see and seize the opportunity of going full Monty for an MBA or a PhD or whatever it might be.
7: That's correct. And if you have to look at it, it comes back. Technology and the advancement of technology, it's so great. It is going to be the great equalizer. But it is also going to be the great unequalizer. Mm. And as you know, in a country like South Africa, where we have such a high Gini coefficient, where the rich get richer and the poorer get poorer, democratization of education is our inoculation against poverty. And when you educate someone, they know better. And, you know, as I speak about the more higher-end programs like your PhDs, your MBAs, etc., there are also micro-credentials, where you are able to do small stackable courses for that is covered by the scholarship that will allow a person to start with a higher certificate in communications, take it to an advanced certificate, then to a diploma. And every year that they complete, it's one credential, one certificate, to hopefully where we could inspire more youngsters to be the next Bridget, where we could hear them on radio waves around the world. So that's in essence what the program is geared towards. And one of the major wins for the scholarship was, and which I love the most, is think about traditional universities now, especially in line with what's happening with the National Student Financial Aid Scheme and the CETA, CETA's collapsing and corruption around that. If you have a student that has studied 5 years of medicine and need one more year to complete that medical degree, and because their funding is pulled out, the learner loses everything. This scholarship works with portability. That means every year of study, you exit with a qualification, you exit with a program. Think about how many law students are being left out, how many engineers, but had they had they studied for 3 years and they left with nothing. At the end of year one, they have a higher certificate. They can use that higher certificate to find some level of employment, or they have the advanced certificate or the diploma. So that's the innovative ways in which we are trying to make education equitable in South Africa.
1: Absolutely. So the scholarship in our last minute, the scholarship opened on the 15th of May. Applications for the scholarship opened on the 15th of May and they close on the 30th of June. Just highlights of the criteria for those that are aspiring to apply.
7: Sure. For the scholarship, it is for all employers that are seeking to educate their staff and employees. They can go to www.globalgoals-2030.com to put in an application, or if they would like more information, they can respond by emailing info, that's info, at gifs.africa. That's info at gifs.africa.
1: Lovely stuff. Thank you so much for the time this afternoon. That was Dr. Kirshen Pile, CEO of the Graduate Institute of Financial Sciences. And of course, together with the Dr. Phumzile Mlambo-Ncube Umlambo Foundation, they are the partners driving this particular scholarship. So info at gifs.africa is where you can go for more information. 2 o'clock, Ondela is standing by. We'll be right back.

0: Thank you, Bridget. On the top stories, government calls for unity and three die in a fire in the Strand. For SAFM News, I am Ondelambana, and a very good day. Government has used Africa Day to call for unity while reminding everyone living in South Africa to comply with the country's laws. In its Africa Day message, government acknowledged mounting pressure from unemployment and poverty, saying they continue to test livelihoods and social cohesion. Against the backdrop of tensions around migration, government stressed that South Africa is governed by the rule of law and that all residents are expected to follow legal processes. Authorities are urging South Africa to use Africa Day to celebrate the continent's shared heritage, promote social cohesion, and strengthen partnership. Corruption Watch says it has received a total of 2,222 complaints, of which 91% were corruption-related. Corruption Watch released its 14th annual corruption report today, titled Kinago, Mobilizing for Justice. The organization says as of 2024, the predominant type of reported corruption was maladministration at 108 cases, followed by fraud with 330 cases. Tabiso Khadebe reports.
1: Corruption Watch says other prevalent types of corruption included procurement irregularities, dereliction of duty, and misappropriation of resources. Most of the reported cases were against provincial government entities. Gauteng remained the epicenter of reported corruption with 993 cases, followed by KwaZulu-Natal with 249. Government departments, including education, justice, Home Affairs and Health, were also cited as corrupt, and the South African Police Service, where a number of senior police officers are now before the courts charged with fraud and corruption.
0: Public Protector Advocate Koleka Caleka has called on auditors to be the first line of defense to prevent fraud and corruption. Caleka delivered a keynote address at the African Governance Forum in Cape Town, hosted by the Institute of Internal Auditors South Africa. She says while her office becomes involved in investigations of corruption and malfeasance after the fact, it is auditors who can prevent irregular practices from taking root in the first place.
2: Internal audit prevents. And there's nothing as important as being preventative. Even in UNCAC now, the stance in fighting corruption is preventative, which puts auditing central to the fight against corruption. We come up later with remedies. However, an intervention is required even before the maladministration and improper conduct takes place.
0: Three people have died when a fire broke out in Lwandle in Strand. The Cape Town Fire and Rescue Service says firefighters responded to reports of structures alight off Masakane Road. Spokesperson Jermaine Karelse says the victims' bodies were discovered with fatal burn wounds. Karelse says two informal structures were destroyed in the blaze, leaving five people displaced. The fire has since been extinguished and the cause is under investigation. Pope Leo has called for an ethical code for the use of artificial intelligence, warning the technology could lead to new forms of slavery. The Pope laid out the position of the Roman Catholic Church on the challenges of AI in his first day encyclical Magnifica Humanitas, a document intended to guide church leaders. The BBC's Ali Makbul has more details.
3: It is very clear, it has been from day one of Pope Leo's papacy, that he does see the artificial intelligence as a potential existential threat for humanity. And what he's done in this document is lay out all the reasons why, but also given his sense of what can be done to curtail the issues that AI might cause. He's called out specifically areas where AI is influencing warfare. He's talking about the dangers of human interactions being replaced by interactions with AI.
0: Recapping the top story, government has used Africa Day to call for unity while reminding everyone living in South Africa to comply with the country's laws. I'm Ondelambana for SFM News, headlines at 2:30.
4: South Africa, on the 11th of June, history repeats itself. 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South Africa versus Mexico. 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All of us, all in. Gaofela. 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
9: 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Agriculture, tourism, and technology drive the economy. Nairobi, a continental take hub, Silicon Savannah. 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Inequality, youth unemployment, and climate pressure. Still, Kenya adapts, Kenya innovates, Kenya rises.
7: Kenya doesn't follow, it sets the pace. 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
1: Mzanzi time. Bold. Very in time. Excited. The next level is heaven. Tuesday with Saturday and peer. 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
0: Plus 10 years old. 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
2: With Asrakana.
3: So, thanks to our talk about today, this match brought to national in Austin to Zeke against Spain with Coke and a fast with a new must have played tonight 2020.
2: Are streaming live to Ayo.
3: It's like, because you know, I've used a lot than I do. First of all, that's the Neo, who's a historian, heritage specialist, African identity scholar. I love the triple identity, by the way. Much appreciate you connecting with us here on the National Pulse.
4: Thank you.
3: Thank you. And I noticed you were tapping away
4: when
3: we were playing the Salif Keita song with your red shoes.
4: Yes.
3: It was there, very tapping, very enjoying it as well. Lots of color in that as well. We also then have the, we should have had Intobi Zodwa. We had to swap with the guests, right? Yes. So we have Intobi Zodwa Msane, who's a director for the African International Humanitarian Law Initiative. Thanks for joining us here on Africa Day.
5: Oh, thank you for having
3: thank
5: me.
3: Thank you. And in keeping, I've got the dull colors. You guys have all the bright colors.
5: We are balanced.
3: I certainly like the orange, the burnt orange, and the sunset yellows that stick out, right? In terms of the changes now, we've also got Mankitla Felix, who's a Pan-African networker, social commentator, and a young African voice. Welcome to the show.
6: Thank you for having me.
3: Thank you. All three have this responsibility. As I said from the outro, so I'll start with you because that's where we started initially. Without getting too romantic about Africa Day and, you know, carrying a flag and waving, like, let's get down to the orange, the burnt orange and the sunset yellows that stick out, right? In terms of the changes now, we've also got Mankitla Felix, who's a Pan-African networker, social commentator, and a young African voice. Welcome to the show.
6: Thank you for having me.
3: Thank you. All three have this responsibility. As I said from the outro, so I'll start with you because that's where we started initially. Without getting too romantic about Africa Day and, you know, carrying a flag and waving, like, let's get down to the bitty. As I said from the outro, so I'll start with you because that's where we started initially. Without getting too romantic about Africa Day and, you know, carrying a flag and waving, like, let's get down to the

0: in our day-to-day life.
1: Okay, and we'll certainly pick up further on those questions. Let's get to Mankitla Felix, right? Mm-hmm. Your thoughts?
2: So my thoughts pretty much from a business perspective, being that that's where I come from. It's actually, for me, I've realized that working within African markets, talking about Africa has become just an idea, right? And people don't understand that as Africans, there's so much we could do if we actually understand what partnership ecosystem means, right? We need to be able to work together, right, and move as one voice while we do that. Because like she said, you know, there's so many problems that we have, but the thing is, are we as the people moving faster than the systems that are supposed to help us or support us? So that is the thing for me.
1: So the problems are moving faster than us.
2: Correct.
1: The problems are bigger.
2: Exactly.
1: We move faster than the problems.
2: Correct.
1: And we can start eradicating.
2: Yes, correct.
1: How do we do that?
2: You know, I think also it's about being able to be receptive, you know, and by that and being accepting of understanding each other, right? And by understanding each other, I'm coming from a form of, from a cultural perspective. Because remember, at the end of the day, we have to work together. You understand? And I realize, as a South African, we look at the rest of the continent and we deal with them from a distance. And when we move business, we look at the rest of the continent as an expansion strategy instead of a partnership ecosystem. And that is where the problem is. We need to understand that we need to work together as Africans, pour into each other in order for us to succeed, because that's the reality.
1: And some may say those questions have been asked or mentioned like 20 years ago, and we still have the same things. I want to bring you in, Dr. Neo Ramoape. Now, you mentioned, when I spoke about let's not be too romantic, and you made the point that we need to understand, certainly in the South African context, of the contribution of other countries. So, to rather sound naive, why does it matter?
3: I'm going to use this example to make my point. A week or 2 weeks ago, our president, Cyril Ramaphosa, visited our neighbor, President Mnangagwa, at his farm. All our leaders of the liberation movements are friends. They're friends to Frelimo, they're friends to SWAPO. They are at the top. But the people on the ground, they are fighting for the crumbs. This education is so important, so that when you see somebody who looks like you, but when they start speaking, you attack them. You need to understand how they helped us to be where we are, right? It's very, very important that we need to understand that cultural liberation history.
1: When you say it's very, very important, why is it very, very important?
3: It's very important so that we don't fight each other. It's very, very important so that we don't fight each other. I'm also going to use another personal example. I have a Mkwenyana son-in-law who is Nigerian. I have a sister who's doing washing for my family, Zimbabwean. I have a brother who's doing garden for us. He's Malawian. These people, they have papers. Every Easter, they go home. We understand them. Thabo Mbeki's got his own friends all over the continent. Ramaphosa, all of them. But they don't take this message to the ground. Frelimo, SWAPO, ANC, I don't know who I'm forgetting. They need to come together. They can just fly to Johannesburg and go to these marches and talk to these people. It's the most difficult thing to deal with because we have to teach it. You know? It's the craziest thing.
1: Yeah, you wonder why do you think then, I mean, is it the responsibility of the leaders then to filter down? You know, you say they're meeting at top level. Whose responsibility is it for people like yourself and I to meet up?
3: But as a historian, I'm 58 years old. I've never seen them really talking about it seriously. They are just reactive to it. Every time it happens, they talk about it, and after that, they leave it. It happened in 2017. I was doing research at the University of Ghana, Legon. Before I do my presentation, I'm South African. They asked me to talk about this. When 1994 happened, this is what Kwame Nkrumah did when Ghana became independent, and this is what Mwalimu Nyerere did when Tanzania became independent. They destroyed

0: the colonial curriculum and start an African-centered curriculum that the Tanzanians, the Ghanaians should understand the continent. Our people don't understand Africa. When we travel, we say we're going to Africa because of the colonialism and of apartheid. Mm-hmm. We need to bring this into the classroom so that the kids can understand this and they can go home and talk to their parents so that what is happening really in KwaZulu-Natal should be managed. Mm. It's not managed.
1: Okay. Well, I remember Don Matera saying a while back, his book, Memory is a Weapon, so history, stories do absolutely matter. We're going to pick up more of those conversations and a whole lot more on this day, the significant day, Africa Day, and therefore we're having this Africa Roundtable on the National Pulse here on SAFM. But first things first, it's the 3:30 news headlines.
2: Thank you, Ashraf. On the news headlines, more than 140 people have been arrested following incidents of looting, public violence and damage to property linked to the shutdown in Bloemfontein and surrounding areas. The bail application of the Northwest businessman Brown Mokgosi has been postponed to Thursday for address verification. And Iran's foreign ministry spokesperson Ismail Baghaei says although progress has been made on several issues under discussion and a possible memorandum of understanding with the United States, Tehran is not close to signing an agreement. A full update follows at the top of the hour.
3: This is SAFM Sports with Dumin Khabele.
4: Well, a very good afternoon to you. Just gone 32 minutes after 3 o'clock. It's 18 days until the FIFA World Cup gets underway. And today I'm going to focus on debutants of the tournament.

0: Alrighty, we've got four debutantes, and the first one is Curaçao, which is a Dutch Caribbean island north of Venezuela with a population of just over 150,000. And it's going to become the smallest nation ever to compete at the tournament. Then there's Cabo Verde or Cape Verde, which will also make history as they become one of Africa's newest representatives as at the Global Showpiece after a breakthrough qualifying campaign that included a famous win over Cameroon. Then there's Jordan and Uzbekistan, who complete the list of debutants. Uzbekistan impressed through qualification with them having a Manchester City defender, Kuzanov, who's playing a key role, while former Italy World Cup winning captain Fabio Cannavaro has brought added experience from the technical area. So it is Curaçao, Cabo Verde, Cape Verde, Jordan, and Uzbekistan. If you didn't know, now you know. Don't forget that you can catch all the action on SABC 3. And also you can catch the action on SABC radio stations and also SABC Plus. But still staying with football, what a sporting weekend that we had. And a big congratulations to Mamelodi Sundowns, who have their second star and are the CAF Champions League champions. They have bagged a record 110 million rand, and they also have a spot in the Club World Cup where they could potentially get a further 230 million rand. However, Sundowns coach Miguel Cardoso has continued to sound the alarm to those in charge of SA football, saying that there's a need to create a fixture schedule that can aid teams competing in the CAF Interclub tournaments.
1: Well, thank you very much for the question, but I think it's not really my worry now. Think about the future. That I believe that only commitment, that only models of work in the highest level, that groups of players with high capacity are the ones, and a little bit of luck, are the ones that can arrive here. I do. But I also believe that is important. If South Africa wants to have again one team soon or in the future, early future, in the Champions League, has to change some dynamics. And it's really important that those dynamics are changed to provide conditions. Look, today there's three players that are potential Bafana players that are could not play. Tapel Morena, Aubrey Modiba, Patusi Albas. And they are not here because in the last month they were exposed to something that is not normal. And they also could not play a final that, and they could be useful today. They could have been very useful. So it's time for people that are in charge of the football in South Africa to really think what they want towards the development of the football in the country. And if they create conditions to really push the teams forward and push this club and help this club, I believe it's possible because the club will continue to work hard to lift the level and to develop. I'm pretty sure because I know the people ahead of it.
0: Well, this has really sparked a debate on social media, with also Sports Minister Gayton McKenzie saying, listening to Cardoso, the coach of Mamelodi Sundowns, you will think everything is wrong with our league. He also says things without forwarding any proof. We're working very hard to bring in sponsors, and this type of nonsense spewed sets us back tremendously. And he even goes on to say that they're going to complain with Mamelodi Sundowns. I just want to also say a big congratulations to Orlando Pirates, and also we saw how Arsenal lifted their trophy this past weekend, and a great farewell to Pep Guardiola. But moving on to rugby, double World Cup winning star, Springbok star Cheslin Kolbe is reportedly close to making a sensational return to the Stormers. The experienced winger could join the Cape side by the 1st of July as part of the Stormers' long-term project 2029. Kolbe's possible arrival would be a major boost for the Stormers. This is after they lost out on winger Dylan Maude, who is expected to join the Bulls from Griquas after the Curry Cup. In athletics, Durban's vibrant coastline will come alive on the 12th of July when the APSA Run Your City Durban 10K returns with a world-class mass participation road running spectacle. Renowned for its fast and scenic route, the event blends elite racing with a festival atmosphere, taking runners from city streets to the beachfront with high energy entertainment and also activations and enthusiastic crowd support. Anything's off with tennis. Four-time champion Iga Swiatek powered into the Roland Garros second round with dominant straight wins over Australian teenager Emerson Jones. Swiatek, who is playing at a Grand Slam tournament for the first time since linking up with Rafa Nadal's former coach Francesco Roig, showed flashes of her best tennis in a 6-1 and 6-2 victory. And next up for her, she takes on Czech Republic's Sarah Bezhlek for a place in the last 32 on Wednesday. On that note, it is a wrap from my side for now. I'll have more in the next hour.
2: 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Fez, Jonathan and Ryle compete for cover story glory. 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And rapper Gigi LaMaine talks legacy over high tea. That's top billing this Thursday evening at 7. 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
3: As part of Africa's. 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
1: Well, welcome back to the National Pulse on this significant day as we reflect on, well, the African continent on this Africa Day. A day, May 25, that reflects what happened, a significant moment in the history of the continent in 1963, by the way, on this day, right? So you've been hearing us, we've been talking about, and whereas it's important to reminisce and important to be nostalgic and important to have to understand the history, it's critically important that we're running out of time, and I mean that literally, so that we use this day as a galvanizing force for something even greater. Now, I want to throw that to you even now. So less about the problems, and there are hundreds, I know that, but can we just use today to say, can we look at everything as a key focus of what we can do next? And if yes, if that means putting pressure on the leadership of the nations of our continent, then so be it, because that's an affirmation. So can we do that? Now, I'd open the lines later on to get your thoughts. 086, because you can tell me how, okay? 086-000-2032. And then WhatsApp, you can text us. And then you can WhatsApp us with a voice note. If you're doing that, 30 seconds, please. 0614-104-107. By the way, if you're tweeting, that's great, too. You can use that X platform, just to hashtag the National Pulse, tag SFM Radio, and tag me. And you can answer that right away. In fact, how do we use Africa Day as a galvanizing force for the betterment of all the people on the African continent, right? Right, so we've got the guests we've had. Dr. Neo Ramoape was with us, who's a historian, amongst many other things. We've also got Ntombi Zodwa Msani, who's the director of the African International Humanitarian Law Initiative. We've got Mankitla Felix, a Pan-African networker. And we're now joined by a fourth person, and that's Molya Vundamina, who's a project officer and doctoral candidate in public law at the Center for Human Rights at the Faculty of Law at the University of Pretoria. Molya, in fact, now that I've got you here, let's get to you first, because I'm asking that question as well. Answer that for me. How do we use today as a galvanizing force for the benefit of all the people of the African continent?
2: I think today should just be a celebration of the African peoples. And it should be a reminder for everyone of just how beautiful the continent is. Because when I think of what makes Africa beautiful, I think of the different colors, I think of the music, I think of our history, and I think of our earlier liberation struggles, how united the continent was. So I think today it's important to just remind everyone of where we come from, who we are, and what we're capable of achieving together.
1: Okay. But in saying that, and you probably use the word just three times, I think, right? When you say just be this day of celebration. But is that enough to celebrate? Because I don't know if we're going to do that will actually help Africa's cause. Is celebration enough? Thus, must more be done today?
2: No. So I stuck to today because you asked about specifically today, but there's a lot of work that we actually need to do as a continent. There's a lot of deep and heavy discussions that need to be had, a lot of sensitization of what's happening around the continent. And we also just need to start bringing different people together, because what I've realized is there's a lot of hatred amongst different African nationals, and looking at what's happening in South Africa right now, I think a lot of that comes from a lack of exposure and not knowing people's stories, not knowing where they come from, not knowing why they're in South Africa, for instance. So I do hear a lot of people say, but why can't they just speak to their government and tell them, we don't like this? But that comes from a place of them not actually knowing what's happening out there. So it's a gradual process, unfortunately, but it's something that we have to do, I guess, every day. It shouldn't just be today, but it's something that we have to continue doing.
1: Yeah. I mean, certain days can act as a catalyst.
2: Yes.
1: And that's really what it is. Well, yes. What about, let's get your thoughts on this, Mankitla Felix, about when I speak about a catalyst, is there anybody doing just that already?
3: You know,
1: it could be individuals, it could be governments, it could be organizations.
3: Right. I think the change starts with us individually, right? And I think this is actually what you just said actually kind of touched me, because as a South African, I've always been fighting for my rights in my own country. And from a diaspora perspective, I grew up as an international student. So this moment is very emotional to me because I lived abroad my entire life, moved to South Africa in 2004, went to Cape Town. And, you know, I think the saddest thing for me was getting there and not being accepted by my own people because I was different. I spoke different, right? But instead, the same international students, those were my home. They were relatable to me, you know. And it was a matter of, because I am different, therefore I am not one of them. So when you speak about change, and I think one of the things that have pulled my career to be where it is and why I keep on pouring into Africa even more the older I get is because these are my sisters and my brothers. These are the same people that when we're together and we collab, we do amazing work together because there's no discrimination. It's because I understand their culture. Mm-hmm. They understand my culture. We have mutual respect for one another as Africans. Gone are the days where we look at the rest of the world or the Western world where we need to get feed on to what they're doing so that we could feel relevant, you know. You know, when they say, Africa, your time is now, it is now, but you need to believe it. You need to be part of that change. You have to want it, you know. And remember, like Dr. No said, unfortunately, we can't wait for government to do those things for us. You need to be the change.
1: Have we been waiting for government?
3: I think that with everything that has been happening in South Africa, with the history and everything like that, to a certain degree, I feel like there's this expectation, you know, there's this expectation where people don't want to take accountability for their own lives. Because at the end of the day, as Mankita, I refuse to be defined by a situation. I refuse to conform by society's norms because at the end of the day, I'm my own brand.
1: I wonder, where do you fit in on this? In terms of what I asked about, you know, who's doing the galvanizing, you know, specifics? Are there people, organizations, governments, institutes?
4: Yes, I believe the civil society is playing a very critical position in terms of trying to bring people together, in terms of advocating for basic human rights, you know, making people understand why that is important for us to uphold the fundamental laws of the country, but also understanding that as Africans, we all are linked from a history that is oppressive. And because of that, we needing to work with each other, understand each other, and then find ways to remedy these issues. Because as much as we have the challenges in our communities, we have lived amongst foreign nationals with us in the communities for years. We don't have formal structures of refugee camps in the country. So we have been very welcoming, and it has been a very, you know, joint venture in terms of this process. And I think it is just unfortunate that corruption seeps in, opportunists seep in, and then it murkies the water for everybody. And because it murkies the water for everybody, it becomes a challenge when you're trying to address that we are not xenophobic. We are just saying that there are things that have been happening that we haven't been able to address fundamentally. And there's people who are of the line of thought that human rights is great, but to what extent are their rights superseding ours as citizens, and how, when is enough enough? And, you know, Dr. Nair was saying education is critical, which is very valid and true, because we are fundamentally about that, you know, educating, advocating, raising awareness. And then community members are saying, but we are not being heard, we are not being understood. Where do we draw the line? And when there's discrimination, then we need to start speaking about why. Why is there discrimination? Are we misunderstanding each other because we don't sound the same? We don't look the same? Our cultures are different. That's something to be celebrated.
1: Well, I'll tell you what, you said so many things, and they're all very, very important, of course. Let me bring in once again then. That, of course, is the voice you've just heard of Ntombizodwa Msani, right? Let me bring in Dr. Neo Ramoape once again. Now, here's a test case. We all are Africans. We live on the African continent. But in terms of our mindset, the African from Nigeria and the African from South Africa and the African from East Africa, Kenya, they're not the same. I'm looking at the Kenyans who are celebrating Arsenal Football Club's victory. Like, they, Arsenal is like a political party that's won an election. And, you know, I can do the same about Morocco and Egypt, etc. The point is, we're similar, but we're not the same. Yeah. Should we, practically, should our mindset be focused on we are African as a collective, or we are, say, South African, but part of Africa?
5: What is deeply disturbing about trying to answer that question is that in South Africa, we are not only Africans. We have white people who are here. We have Asians, we have Chinese. Not all of them are here illegally. Not all of them are here legally. But when we talk about these issues, African continent, it's like we're only talking about people who look like us here. And that's so ingrained. We need to change that perspective so that I'll just park that point there. The second point I want to mention is that the problems that we experience in South Africa, they are not problems that the middle class are experiencing, right? Mm. I live in mid-rent. I'm not having those problems. I teach at the University of the Free State. Where I'm staying in a suburb. There are not those problems. We really need to talk about this issue in a practical sense, that there are people who don't have, they don't know how they're going to get their supper. They don't know where they're going to sleep. We need to address those issues. I don't think when you talk about the importance of Africa, the continent is so important. I have done research.
1: Well, I'll tell you what, pause on that, because I want to bring up on that. When we have personal issues, you know, your middle class problem is your Wi-Fi is, you lost connectivity. I get that. Yeah. Others have a different issue. But when we have these problems, we address it as Africans or South Africans. I'm talking of personalizing. But hold that thought. I'll come back to you on this. This is the National Pulse.
6: As part of Africa Month, now we are profiling
7: Ethiopia, East Africa. The Horn of Africa's historic giant, a land of ancient kingdoms, highlands, and deep cultural legacy, bordered by Eritrea, Djibouti, Somalia, Kenya, South Sudan, and Sudan. Home to Addis Ababa, the diplomatic capital of Africa, and one of the only African nations never formally colonized. Over 80 ethnic groups shape the nation. Amharic is the official working language, alongside many others spoken across the country. A civilization with roots stretching back thousands of years. Ethiopia's modern independence was defended in 1896 at the Battle of Adwa, a symbol of African resistance across the continent. Agriculture drives much of the economy. Coffee, industry, and infrastructure fuel rapid growth. But challenges remain. Conflict, drought, inflation, and humanitarian pressures. Still, Ethiopia rises with determination, a nation shaped by endurance and identity. Ethiopia carries history and shapes the future. In every mountain, in every anthem, in every generation, there is legacy. Ethiopia, ancient, proud, enduring.
6: Africa Month on SAFM. Conversations, context, connection. Celebrating African thought, African resilience, and African possibility. This is SAFM. 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
6: This Africa Day, SAFM goes continental.
1: It certainly does. We have we're going to have many guests, in fact, over the next 3 hours as we get to the end of the show at 6 o'clock. But for now, you've heard different voices. I'll get back then to just get Dr. Nayo Ramoapi just to answer that, what you said. So what I'm trying to get at, I heard your middle class problem.
8: Yes.
1: My question was, should we think as Africans first or South Africans first? And then you made the point about the myriad of problems we have, say, in this country, right? But in addressing the problems of this country, or any country on the African continent, and I'm saying Nigeria, Ghana, Morocco, wherever, should the people of that country, when they address the problems, do they address it as Nigerians, or do they address it as Africans, or they literally address it in their local community? Because that's as far as the eye can see, which is their community. And they're not interested in who's running the country. It's like, who can solve my lights problem if I don't?
5: I think we must address this problem first as Africans, because South African is actually a colonial name, right? We are Africans and we have fought continentally to be liberated. So why should we now separate ourselves and say, we are South Africans? To be Azanian or Mzanzi people, it's important, but the idea of Pan-Africanism that we are Africans should come first to address these issues, because divide and rule is going to continue if we do that. But at the same time, we know there's Zimbabwe, we know there's Mozambique, we know there is us here, Azania or whatever we call ourselves. How do we address the issues that we have here?
1: Okay. I get your point. As you're talking, Molyam, Vunamina, you're sort of nodding and you're reflecting. Give me your thoughts on that, because I'm asking you practically, what should our mindset be? South African, African, Nigerian, Moroccan, what?
2: Well, it's a bit complicated to answer, honestly, but I think Dr. Neo's right. You look at it as African first, because the problems that we're facing, the challenges that we're dealing with, everything that we're trying to tackle, we have to look at it from an African perspective first. When we start trying to bring in South African and Zimbabwean, you know, it's creating more division than anything, right? And some of the issues that we are facing, looking at the economy, looking at the job market, looking at natural disasters and how they affect food security, that's an African problem. So I think it's critical for us to tackle African problems first, and then from there we can start maybe sorting out individual countries. But I also recognize how difficult that is.
1: Mm-hmm.
2: Because it's almost impossible. But when we now stop looking at the divide and conquer, because a lot of the issues that we do face from the divide and conquer, it's always been you should work against each other. And as brothers and sisters, we've been separated because of divide and rule. But there may be certain situations where someone in the next country has a solution for me. Someone in West Africa has a solution that will work in my climate.
1: You can use that. Let me move on. Just that, because of time, I want to bring in Makitla Felix on that part there. I mean, I hear that. My point from a practical point of view, nobody's saying give up your African heritage and identity. I mean, in football terms, when an African country does well, I just get thrilled, okay? But then, conversely, if Sundowns plays against the team from Morocco, I want Sundowns to win, you know, because of my South Africanness. My point is, isn't that the most normal thing in the world? That, in fact, different countries have different heritage, and you're saying, support your heritage,
3: right,
1: but at the same time, learn to collaborate and co-create. Isn't that the real issue?
3: You know, I think, for me, there's numerous things, and I'll just go back to what Meh has said here, is that it's a difficult one, because at the end of the day, I think one cannot sit here and be hypocritical to say, no, no, I want African first, but yet in my kitchen I have no bread, I have nothing, and I'm thinking about someone else. That's the reality, mm-hmm. right? But the truth of the matter is working together is always important. I love what you said about, I'll give you an example actually about me. Every single time I travel, when we met, I said, Zambia, my home. Because you said you're from, I love Zambia. And the beautiful thing is part and parcel of who I am is because of some of the things I've learned there. And guess what? I bring that knowledge back. And then I educate my friends about the things I've learned, right? I'd show them how certain strategies work if they're trying to expand their businesses into Africa, mm-hmm. the rest of the continent. But we have to learn from each other. And I think that unity is what's important, not individual.
1: Okay. How? Let's move on. So if we have to learn from each other, just from where you then sit, how then do we learn from each other?
4: We converse. We have frank conversations. We don't just speak about it from a theoretical perspective. And I think we were talking about it with Molia. We apply it practically. What works? What doesn't work? How do we decipher? In essence, as Africans, maybe I'm South African, she's Zambian, he's Nigerian. Okay. We have two young leaders that are here with me today. One is Nigerian, one is South African. What are we learning from each other? How do we apply culturally different perspectives into whether it be personal life or work?
1: So if I can push you beyond to news time very quickly. So the conversation we're having right now is a very frank conversation. Mm-hmm. The problem is the critics will say, you see, that's the problem. It's a whole lot of people who are thought leaders in their space. They have that. How do we translate this onto the streets of many of the towns and tribes and big cities that make up the African continent? How do they get to hear this?
4: We go to them. This is what we need to start doing.
1: Using what? TikTok? What? I mean, what's the method?
4: That is a beautiful, there's social media where you can reach everyone. But in essence, when we do meet like this, we come from different communities. We have conversations with friends and family. Like she was saying, we go into our communities where there are sittings in Bizo. We speak to one another. Let us meet each other where we are. There's a lot of issues that are there, but come on, let's just speak. Let's reflect. And let's understand each other. The other issues that we don't actually fundamentally understand why some or most Africans who are in the country cannot go back home. Let us have frank, not just conversations, but reflections in the community. Why are you here? What brought you here? What is the issue? Can you go back home? If you can't, why can't you?
1: Absolutely. Let me pause on that. Thank you for your that. I mean, you certainly have pick the consciousness, and that's a good thing for all four of you, in fact. So there we are. The actual African question on African Day is an important agenda-setting question to ask. Let's get the news now. It's 4 o'clock.

0: Thank you, Ashraf. On the top stories, over 140 people arrested following looting in Bloemfontein and Mohotsi's case has been suspended to Thursday. For SAFM News, I am Ondelambana, and a very good afternoon. More than 140 people have been arrested following incidents of looting, public violence and damage to property linked to the shutdown in Bloemfontein and surrounding areas. Free State Police spokesperson Thabo Covane says the crowd stormed a grocery store in Bloemspruit in Phase 6 before police intervened. He says incidents were reported in Matitlhabela, Botshabelo and Bergman Square, where suspects were arrested for looting and possession of suspected stolen goods. Omane says Free State Police Commissioner Thabang Lesia says more officers have been deployed to restore calm. Violence and looting in parts of the Mangaung Metropolitan Municipality have been strongly condemned by the Black Business Chamber of the Free State. While the chamber acknowledges concerns around unfair competition, non-compliance and economic exclusion, it rejects all forms of violence and lawlessness. Lebohangu Mutsenleng reports.
1: Black Business Chamber of the Free State warns that destruction of businesses regardless of ownership undermines jobs, investor confidence and already fragile township economies. The chamber is calling for the immediate restoration of law and order, protection of businesses and workers, stricter enforcement of compliance and structured engagements between government, businesses and communities. BBCFS urges that grievances be addressed through dialogue and lawful action, not destruction.
0: The case against alleged political fixer Brown Mohotsi has once been postponed to this Thursday for verification of address. Mohotsi appeared before the Johannesburg Magistrates Court on Monday for a formal bail application. He faces charges of unlawful possession of a firearm and ammunition, discharging a firearm in a built-up area, defeating the ends of justice and perjury for allegedly staging a hit on his life in November last year. The latest postponement follows the state indicating that Mohotsi's address deferred from what he provided the court. Magistrate Annelies Klapi presided over the matter.
2: At this stage, I will grant the postponement for the purpose of the address to be verified. And I think this calls for the state as well as the applicant is in this matter because of the address which the state had previously deferred from what we have provided to the court. So I think there is a need. So, and I also noted that this application is urgent and therefore I grant a short postponement to Thursday.
0: The chairperson of the Portfolio Committee on Social Development, Bridget Masango, says the next step that Parliament will take against former Minister of Social Development, Sisi Dolashe, will be informed by the outcome of investigations that are currently underway. Dolashe was fired by President Cyril Ramaphosa from the cabinet recently after facing various allegations. Masango says the committee will receive an update on a number of investigations, including those facing Dolashe tomorrow.
3: The leaving of the minister does not mean that, because obviously we have to oversight and arrive at a place where if there were taxpayers' monies that disappeared as a result of whatever could have happened, that the processes that need to be followed to recoup those monies ensued. But that can only happen as a result of a investigation that gets presented to us, and then we can take whatever steps that need to be taken internally in Parliament.
0: Iran's foreign ministry spokesperson Ismail Baghaei says although progress has been made on several issues under discussion in a possible memorandum of understanding with the United States, Tehran is not close to signing an agreement. This comes after U.S. President Donald Trump took to social media yesterday, saying that while an agreement with Iran to end the war had largely been negotiated, the blockade on Iran would remain in place until a full agreement is concluded. Baghaei added that Iran is not currently discussing nuclear issues or control of the Strait of Hormuz and said shifting positions among U.S. officials are complicating any potential agreement.
4: It is true that we have reached a conclusion regarding a large part of the topics under discussion, but to say that this means the signing of an agreement is imminent, no one can make such a claim because policymaking and decision making in America have become caught in a kind of institutionalized instability. The focus of the negotiation is on ending the war, and at this stage, we are not talking about the details of the nuclear issue. In this agreement, we are not discussing details regarding how the Strait of Hormuz is managed. That's the topic of discussion for the coastal states of the strait.
0: Recapping the top story, more than 140 people have been arrested following incidents of looting, public violence and damage to property linked to the shutdown in Bloemfontein and surrounding areas. I'm Undilambana for SFM News. Headlines at 4:30.
5: In sports, the Sour Safa expels four suspended members for taking matters to court and Jacobs to miss Durban and Gqeberha Spa women's 10-kilometer races. More details at 4:30.
6: SAFM, guiding you through the rush hour traffic.
7: So going on Joburg's entry south today, it's the usual breakdown at Van Buren. So coming through from Eden Vale via Gululis into Bedford, that's all heavily backed up. And then behind that, the M12 and R24 routes are under some pressure. There's a crash as you drive in from Ekurhuleni before Gululis near Boeing Road Bridge. And then some problems just getting off that M12 and into that N3 traffic going slowly towards Van Buren. So a lot of pressure around Gululis. And there's also, at the same time, a breakdown on the N3 north, ramped to the N12 east at the interchange. You're coming from Van Buren Road up into Gululis, that's all pretty heavily packed as well. Grayston Drive out of Sandton towards Linden is heavy. A lot of traffic lights out all over four ways. Main and Lone Hill is one of the big ones. Also, four ways Boulevard, Cedar Road lights down there as well. Not a bad run through Midrand at this stage, which is good news if you're just about to get out of Joburg on your way home to Midrand or through to Pretoria. Crash on Durban's N2 ramps to the N3 north. No, the N3 ramps to the N2 north. So coming in from Pavilion Mall or heading out from Felix Flamini, the N3 is really quite heavy as you line up towards those ramps that put you onto the N2 north. That collision scene just as you sort of ramp onto the highway there, and that's what's causing a delay. Southbound, not too bad. There was a breakdown into Spaghetti Junction, but that scene is being cleared. And Cape Town today, N1 Service Road out of town towards the N7, passing Canal Walk, quite busy. The M5 queues up from Kuberg Road, Brooklyn, all the way down to Racecourse Road, and the M3 currently sitting in traffic pressure there from Hospital Bend to Rhodes Drive. With your traffic update, I'm Rob Byrne.
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8: Egypt, Northeast Africa. Africa Month, one continent, many legacies. This Africa Month, we stand with Egypt. One of the world's oldest civilizations, a land of pyramids, of pharaohs, of power. The Nile River has been the lifeline of a nation for thousands of years. A gateway between Africa and the world. A country where history lives and breathes.
9: Egypt gained independence in 1922 from foreign control to national sovereignty. Through revolutions, through change, through time, Egypt has endured. From Cairo's energy to ancient stones, past and present stand side by side. A leader in culture, a force in the region.
8: 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In every monument, in every story, in every heartbeat, there is legacy. Egypt is ancient, powerful, eternal.
6: 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Who says talking never solves anything? 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
10: Africa Day Roundtable. The reasons are pretty obvious today, May 25.
11: The reasons are pretty obvious. May 25 is Africa Day. Let me remind you, because of this day, today's show, The National Pulse, is dedicated to the SAFM's, to Africa Day. So we have this SAFM Roundtable, right? So we'll take calls as well just now. You've heard four. We've had four panelists. We're going to have more different perspectives all throughout up to 6 o'clock as well. So looking forward to engaging with you as well. I think we'll be joined shortly by Sharmi Suranarayan coming up just now, as well as many others too, right? But I want to go back. In fact, shift slightly to where we are. And it probably touched on one of the most emotive issues that we are experiencing in South Africa, but across the continent, which is a sense of the movement of people. In fact, I want to start with you on this one here. Just the movement of people. What is your take on we, this one continent, with a myriad of problems, like any other continent, right? But what we have is we all, what we have in common is we are on one continent. So what are your thoughts about the humanity of the different people on the continent and the free movement or lack thereof of all the people? And I really want to broaden this outside of South Africa.
12: Yes.
11: So that we can learn a lot more. It is not about South Africa.
12: Yes.
11: It's about the free movement across the continent. What are your thoughts on that?
12: My thoughts is that we have amazing opportunities to travel, experience other beautiful countries on the continent, learn from each other. And it is so that we can be able to learn, you know, broaden our perspective. But also looking at freedom of movement being limited, it's a reality. The whole issues of borders, the limitations of, you know, movement in terms of what that means, the issues of documentation, being documented, undocumented, what does that mean, what does that reflect? And in terms of why is that important, how that came into into positioning, that documentation becomes a critical issue that we need to produce in order to, going back to an issue that you were highlighting, are you South African, you're African, what does that mean, what does that look like, why is that important? And so these issues then speaks to, are we growing as a people in a sense that in terms of the charters that have been implemented or intended to be implemented, so there is freedom of trade, you know, freedom of movement, you know, from what the panelists have been saying, that it's so important to collaborate, to partner, and, you know, move from ourselves. We are so resourced, rich in that, that even the world wants to come into, you know, the continent and take.
11: But therefore, the key point is, should we have a borderless Africa where economically you can connect with any other country on the African continent? You could well have one currency. You wouldn't need a passport to travel, you know, across the African continent, should, and therefore you wouldn't be identified as you're Ghanaian or you're a Burkinabe. You know, you wouldn't be that. You'd just all be called African. Should we even enter that conversation or not?
12: Historically, our leaders have been in conversation with the intent to do that. But the challenges and the realities, because of our differences, our different perspectives, it has been a very mammoth of a task to initiate or implement. So the theory has been there, but the practicality has been a challenge because we have, you know, obviously, who will lead us? Why that particular person will lead us? The power dynamics has been a very big issue. And we see even with the longevity of not wanting to leave office, why you would then have politically wanting to go into politics way beyond 90. The issues of how do we incorporate young people with a growing population of young people on the continent into the avenues of every spheres of the economy. We have young people that are wanting to participate, have their voices heard, they don't have the opportunities. And it is a growing concern to say, are we allowing the traction of, you know, impartation to happen naturally? Or are we just hoping for the best?
11: Then haven't you answered your own question in a sense that that was always the wish list, but historically it's been impractical. We'd love to, but it just can't be done.
12: It could be done if if we were reasonable enough to be able to meet each other where we are.
11: Yeah.
12: But we have other issues from a Pan-African perspective where there is the Francophone and the Anglophone issues. There's a lot of dynamics, tribalism, and, you know, the dynamics of women being in leadership being an issue. And then how do we navigate that? And would men be willing? I know there are African women that have been presidents before, but would they be liberated enough to want that and be led by a woman?
11: Well, as you said, if we can be reasonable enough. That is the voice of Intombi Zodwa Msani, right? Let me just get another perspective on this. Molya Vundamina, right, who, just to remind you, is the project officer and doctoral candidate in public law at the Center for Human Rights at the University of Pretoria. You want to answer, you know, that thought, I mean, I think it was Muammar Gaddafi who said first, you know what, drop the currency, one currency. Now, there's a lot of debate about why he's not alive anymore. And I mean, others, Malema then came up with something similar. But, you know, it's been spoken about. But is there a case for us to think of us with complete freedom?

0: that, because there were issues of political integration as well. Someone becoming president and other leaders suspecting Nkrumah of wanting to become the leader of Africa, you know? But it is possible, but it's not something that we hope will happen at one go. Just to take it back to the trade aspect, right now we keep on talking about the Africa Continental Free Trade Area, but we're not talking about free movement. So the question is, how do we have continental trade without having free movement? How do we trade in goods without people? It can't happen. So it's a phased approach. The first phase would be the right to enter a country, which most countries do allow. Looking at the SADC area, looking at the East African community and West Africa as well, they do have that phase where they've achieved that phase successfully. You're allowed to enter a country for up to 3 months. And then the second phase would be the right to work in the country. And then the third phase would be the right of establishment.
1: But look at the example. Because as we talk, somebody said, but that's so impractical, right? Mm-hmm. And then you look at the European Union. In reality, it is true. Once you land in a country, and I was in Germany, you know, a few months back. Once you're in Germany, to go by train to France, you don't need a passport. Mm-hmm. And, I mean, you can crisscross all those countries. So, I mean, we don't have that, do we?
0: In certain areas, we do. In certain economic zones, we do have that. So in the SADC area, SADC countries are allowed to enter South Africa with just your passport. You don't need a visa.
1: No, but we're saying no passport.
0: No passport, not yet.
1: In many European countries, no passport. Mm. Once you land, you're in that whole big zone.
0: Mm. No, we don't have that yet. Okay. So I think we need to establish to on a continental level. Okay. We need to allow people to travel visa-free. Okay. That, I think, is the first stage.
1: At the very least, yeah.
0: At the very least. Yeah. But in theory, we sort of do have free movement because people have unilateral agreements or multilateral agreements where several countries agree and say citizens of these countries can come in visa-free. So we do have that, but now the challenge is just the whole continent agreeing.
1: You still have to knock on the door. You can't just open the door and say, it's my house.
0: Yes.
1: I'm sure, Nayo, you've got lots to say. We'll come back to you on that in a moment, right? This is the National Pulse. This is Africa Day, and therefore this SAFM Africa Roundtable. I hope you're enjoying it. The purpose, really, is to stimulate your mind and stimulate your consciousness to take action and to be a galvanizer, to live in the African continent, the Africa that you want to be in. Anyway, more coming up next.
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6: Ha! 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
1: In case you missed it,
2: this actually seems to be an absurd conversation. Hundreds of millions have been spent on water tankers when what we actually need is proper water infrastructure.
3: If you have competent people and engineers and scientists that are employed by municipalities to identify the root cause and then implement a structured plan, long-term plan, to address this. But I don't see that. I haven't heard any plans from the municipalities as to how they're going to reduce the water losses, what is the root cause. So it seems like we're just running around in circles, but we're not moving in any direction.
2: Director at AHL Water and water expert Aisha Lahar.
1: That was the Daily Discourse with Joanne Joseph. As part of Africa Month, now we are profiling
4: Ghana, West Africa. The first sub-Saharan African country to gain independence in 1957. A nation that lit the path for liberation across the continent. Rich in gold, cocoa and culture. A land where history and progress walk together. Ghana is home to over 80 languages, including Akan, Yu, Ga, Dagbani. 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It is unified through shared identity and pride. From Accra's coastline to the Ashanti's region cultural heartland, heritage lives in everyday life. 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
6: Right, we'll have different guests coming in as well just now, but we'll stay with the guests we have up to at least 4:30, maybe slightly beyond that. And as part of this Africa Roundtable, we moved from, you know, the initial conversations about how do we galvanize around Africa Day for the benefit of the African continent. Now it's a case about the movement of people, just the free movement of everything African on the African continent. So, Dr. Neo Ramoape, your thoughts, I mean, you've heard the comments we've had earlier from Molya, and I want to get your thoughts on this. I mean, A, I'm suggesting, if I ask you, should there be free movement, I have no doubt you're going to say yes. I have no doubt. What I want to know is the practical.
7: I mean, we are talking about migration, right? It is practical. Maybe contemporary, we have seen Trevor Noah, how he has been successful, right? There were also issues about why him, why the South African. People are moving everywhere. It's called migration. But when it's happening here, it's given another name. If South Africa was economically stable, we would not have these problems, because people who are coming in, who are working here, will not have problems with them. But the challenges is the bread and butter and peanut butter. I love peanut butter. Those are the issues. If you don't have them really, if other people don't have them, then we have these problems. You say people are taking jobs from you. When you think about it practically, it doesn't make sense, right? Because during apartheid, we all have in our township. I'm from Harankuwa. We have shops. We have people who are selling butcheries, everything. You know, why is this happening now? We need to really talk the language that all of us can understand. And okay. It seems as if we are speaking different languages.
6: Well, you know, you spoke about peanut butter. I'm allergic to peanut butter, just so that you know, right? What? How? You know, the point I made earlier, that, and you're saying, if we had no economic issues in South Africa, we wouldn't be having this discussion. But isn't that exactly the point? Which is what we had said earlier on with Molia, that you have a home. First of all, should someone knock on the door, which is a visa, or should they just open the door? That's one question. But the second is, the home, say, typically caters for four people to stay. Now you get an uncle and an aunt who visits from another place, and you get to six, and you make a plan. But now you get another two. Can you really make a plan? Now you're up to eight. Now they're staying on the floor in the lounge. Now another two comes. Now you have 10. Suddenly you have a resource problem. So all the great family Ubuntu ideals you have now collapse because you can't cope. Isn't that the reality that we face?
7: Yeah, it is. It is the realities that we are facing, and this is what is happening now. But there are other countries. Namibia have removed the visa issue, right? They are no longer, you can just go. But other countries are saying, you know, we need this money, this resource. Whoever is coming in must pay something. But the idea that the European Union have been able to do it, ourselves as Africans, we need to get to that stage so that we can trade easily with each other.
6: Well, I mean, you see, maybe that's the naivety. People think, or governments think, the income from the visa is most important, whereas the cost of that visa limits trade to that country where the big money is the trade. I mean, that's it. Where do you fit in? I mean, you talk about economic growth all the time. Tell me about that. Because, I mean, there's two parts of migration. There's economic trade, and there's not migration as a tourist, but migration where people choose to move to places all the time.
8: Right. So from my end, you know, it's actually quite funny because people always ask me, okay, Mankitla, you guys in South Africa, you have so many resources. Why do you go outside South African borders to actually source out business? And the thing is, it's not just about that. There are also no opportunities. There are no opportunities for me here. But let me tell you something. You go to the next country. Remember, again, it's about relationship building. It's about how you... your decorum when you go into someone else's country, the respect that you have for someone else's country, for them to welcome you in their country, you form that relationship. I'm very big on the relationship part of it when Dade Neo says migration, but it's about the relationship building as you move into other African countries, you know, because that's when you accept it. That's when people...
6: Because migration sounds like you're taking away resources.
8: Yes.
6: And that's where you're getting this pushback, isn't it?
8: But it's an exchange. Remember, you can call it an Afro exchange. Because now I am also taking what I have in my own intellectual property, and then I'm going to teach you guys what I have. And then it's an exchange. So I'm not taking anything. You're not taking anything from me. But we're exchanging ideas. You know, that's also part of where now we increase employment as well. I'm adding value in your country, but yet I'm a foreigner. And I'm going to go back again to what Dr. Now said. But then...
6: Very quickly, we want to news time. Go ahead, yeah.
8: And then in South Africa, you have someone from Zambia, Zimbabwe that comes here, and then we're saying you're taking our jobs. Little things, just to wrap it up a little bit. You've lived at that corner in Harangua, Dr. Now, your entire life. I come from Ethiopia. I see that corner and I see the possibility that corner will do, right? I have my little table. I start selling apples. I make money from it. Then you're going to attack me because I'm in your country and I saw an opportunity that you've had your entire life.
6: And you never saw it.
8: And you never saw it. So what does that say about us?
6: Think about that, and if you saw the opportunity, and if they use you and employ you and make you appoint your manager, maybe you'll be far richer than you ever were. I mean, that's the part of conversations we need to be having. More to come here on Africa Day, and therefore the SAFM Africa Day Roundtable. But right now, news headlines just going 4:30.
9: On the news headlines, President Cyril Ramaphosa says Africa has the expertise, institutions, and leadership to mount a strong response to the Ebola outbreak. More than 140 people have been arrested following incidents of looting, public violence and damage to property linked to the shutdown in Bloemfontein and surrounding areas. And the case involving SAFA President Denny Yordan and his three co-accusers has been postponed to the 27th of August by the Palm Ridge Magistrates Court in Ekurhuleni. A full update follows at the top of the hour with Greg Khoz.
1: Guiding you through the rush hour traffic. Good afternoon, Joburg. N3 remains jam-packed on the run through to Bedford. An earlier breakdown around the Van Buren Road. It's been cleared, but I wouldn't be surprised if there's another stuck in that mix there somewhere. It's very slow coming from London Road at Alex all the way down through Van Buren down to Helvenace. Behind that, the N12 and R24, which are under pressure coming from Ekurhuleni into Galulis as well. The Mike 1 slow from Melrose to Houghton and then Parktown all the way through to Boysons. The N1 going north, sitting from Buccleuch up towards the New Road exit today. Durban, a crash on the N2 northbound before Gateway. That traffic very heavy already from Quamashu. There's also a crash coming off the N3 onto the N2 north at Spaghetti Junction. So outbound, it's heavy from Felix Clemini sort of area all the way through to Spaghetti Junction. And inbound, you're backing up from about Pavilion Mall on the N3 to get into Spaghetti Junction and turn into that crashing as you pick up the N2 northbound carriageway. Cape Town today, a little bit of traffic on that N1 service road passing Canal Walk. The M3 is quite heavy from Hospital Bend down to Rhodes Drive, and the M5 highway, probably the busiest one, that is jamming up from the Cooper Road, Brooklyn, all the way through to Racecourse Road down in the Kenilworth area. With your traffic update, I'm Rob Byrne.
10: This is SAFM Sports with Dumin Khabele.
11: Well, starting things off with football this hour, the road to this year's South African Football Association elections took an interesting turn yesterday as the Ordinary Congress moved to expel the four National Executive Committee members who were suspended. SAFA held constitutional and ordinary congresses at the Birchwood Hotel in Boksburg this past weekend with the suspension of Gladwin White, Monde Muntsiwa, Orapeleng Setlhare, and Emma Hendricks, one of the contentious points. And here's SAFA Vice President Linda Zwane just explaining this decision, which was voted for by the delegates.
12: These guys were, or the said members, were suspended by the NEC pending the DC. But whilst the process was leading to that, they decided to go to a court, which is against the SAFA statutes and the FIFA statutes, of course. So I think that is the consequence of the court. The first decision was to suspend to DC, but this decision to take the matter to court has resulted to this. So that is how you treat them, because we are not... whether they were suspended and what are the merits of their suspension was not discussed here, because that belonged to another forum. But the matter that there was before Congress was them taking the matters to court.
11: Meanwhile, former Mamelodi Sundowns defender and CAF Champions League winner in 2016, Wayne Rensa, says that the club's continental victory last night was long overdue. Masandawana were crowned African champions last night following a 1-1 draw against AS FAR. However, they finished the tie with a 2-1 aggregate score, which was enough to lift the coveted trophy.
13: It's exciting moments for the club and also everybody's Sundown supporters and everybody involved. I think it's long overdue. You know, as you can see, the history of the club, the way that it's just been growing since 2016, you know, bringing in the players, you know, trying to conquer Africa, and to finally see it pay off, you know. It's a good thing and a good feeling. Because I put a lot of things behind the scenes, and I can say, like, you see how persistent a team is, you know. They get knocked out by the semi-final, and they go to the final again, they get knocked out, but they keep going, they keep signing players, they push because they really want it.
11: In athletics, South African middle distance runner Kayla Jacobs has confirmed that she will miss the upcoming Spa Women's 10-kilometer challenge races in Durban on the 28th of June and Gqeberha on the 27th of September. Jacobs, who recently returned to road running after giving birth a few months ago, impressed with a third place finish in 30 minutes 16 seconds during the Cape Town leg in March. And just speaking at the Tshwane race, which is set to take place on the 1st of August, Jacobs said that she will compete in the Gauteng races, but will miss Durban at Gqeberha events because of commitments in Europe, where she's set to compete in several track meetings. In rugby, South African rugby legend Nas Buerta has emerged, or embarked rather, on a new chapter in the United States, appointed director of rugby at the Kansas City Blues. The former Springbok fly half, capped 28 times between 1980 and 1992, is hailed as one of South Africa's most respected figures in the game. The Blues says that Buerta will drive rugby development in the American Midwest while mentoring players with national team potential. Anything's off with cricket. Proteas Women coach Mandla Mashimbi says that his mind is already at the T20 World Cup final, which will be played at Lord's in London on the 5th of July. Mashimbi was speaking ahead of the team's departure for England, which will happen in two batches today and tomorrow. They'll be looking to finally win the tournament after making the final in the previous two editions, losing to Australia and New Zealand respectively. And Mashimbi expressed confidence that they are part of the favourites to lift the trophy and just have to figure out how to get over that final hurdle. More on other sports in the next hour.
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6: Right, it's the, African Day Roundtable conversation that we've been having, and we'll stay with that theme up to 6 o'clock for the entire show of the National Pulse, this being Africa Day, right? Having said all of that, let's get to the markets now with Marco and Masilela. Marco, you've got news about Pick and Pay. It's not so good, right? Marco, do I have Marco, you live on the National Pulse?
16: Afternoon to you, Ashraf, and to the listeners.
6: Thank you. Right, you've got Pick and Pay is not so good results.
16: Yeah, the guys delayed their key turnaround target by a year as they only expect to break even on trading profit in 2029, which is a year later than the initial target. They want to restore their reputation in bakery and butchery to back to their roots. Remember, they used to be known as the fresh food people, and the group turnover up 3.4%, driven by Boxer's 12.3% growth, as Pick and Pay supermarkets declined by 1.6%, but their losses recovered at least by 14.6%, and Ashraf, markets have become conditioned to be patient on a tangible peace deal breakthrough, and the base case of a deal remains firm, with the weekend news providing further conviction, even if the timing remains unclear. Most markets are on a bank holiday, that is the likes of the US, UK, Hong Kong, so trading volumes are very thin, and any hopes of a peace deal is positive for global stocks and negative for the likes of the US dollar, which was seen as a preferred safe haven asset when the Middle East conflict was escalated escalating, and also inflation fears are now less, helping to lift bonds. And there's an improvement in risk sentiment. Locally, we are expecting to get our interest rate decision on Thursday, and the market continue to be split, as we've seen that our inflation jumped to 4%. But as we're talking now, all prices are busy going down, and US-Iran peace prospects weakened the dollar, making the yellow metal affordable for holders of other currencies. And we see gold is up 1.3% at 4,569, platinum up 2.5%. And the very same peace prospects led oil prices to trade at 2-week low, even though the two parties remain at odds over key issues. And Brent crude is down 8% at $95 a barrel. Global stocks are cheering the nearing of a peace deal that will lead to the reopening of the Strait of Hormuz. The JSE up 2.5% with resources doing most of the heavy lifting. And the rand firmed 1% against the dollar, 1630, 2199 against the pound, and 1895 against the euro.
6: Okay, perfect. Thanks for that, Marco. We'll connect tomorrow. We have an hour of the SFM market update coming up from 6 to 7 this evening.
10: What does being African mean to you? Join the conversation this Africa Day on SAFM. You are listening to The National Pulse with Ashraf Garda.
6: I think that's an important question. What does being African mean to you? And honestly, I think if I asked 1,000 people, they may say it very differently with 1,000 different ways. But you can go ahead and give it a try. What does being African mean to you? And when we get a chance, we'll play your WhatsApp comments as well. This being a special broadcast of the National Pulse, tying in with Africa Day, so the SAFM Africa Day Roundtable. Right, you know, we've had four guests with me and as part of the panel conversation so far. We'll be joined by others. Some of them are not physically, some of them are virtually. In fact, one of them is Sharmi Surya Narayan, who's a social commentator, media voice, public engagement specialist as well. Sharmi, thanks for joining us here on the National Pulse.
17: Great to be on. Thanks, Ashraf. How are you?
6: Very good indeed. Of course, you've been listening into the conversation. Maybe as a starting point, let me leave it with you open-ended. Based upon what you've heard, is there anything you'd like to get off your chest?
17: Yeah, absolutely, Ashraf. For me, I think, so I come in from two perspectives. One, as a Pan-African, I live in Nairobi, but work across Africa, specifically for and with young people. Personally, I've had the privilege of living and working in at least three African countries, in Nigeria, in South Africa, and now in Kenya. And I just want to make a couple of observations. One, I think we need to look at what Africa Day means politically as well as economically. And I think it's slightly different if you examine both lenses. When Africa, when sort of the AU was conceived, it was a political movement, and it was a sort of a post-liberation era movement to galvanize a continent. Some of that is true today, although I would argue that our political mandates really need to be re-examined, particularly because Africa is the youngest continent of the world, and yet we are ruled politically by, unfortunately, a leadership from another century. So that's where I think, for me, that's a real, you know, issue to look at in terms of political representation. And the second reality is the economic one, which I think some of your guests have been speaking about, particularly when it comes to not enough opportunities and how do you turn spaces that don't have enough opportunities then become, unfortunately, populist. Because as a result of that, and I think that's the economic reality, we as Africa need to be governed by, you know, a real imagination for both our current reality, but the future. The future is African. We are the youngest continent in the world. We are going to be the workforce of the future. And this should galvanize us both politically and economically. So I think those points, I think, are really important for me because I work in the space of youth employment. And I see, and I work with young people every single day, and I'm really impressed with both the energy and resilience that Africa and African youth in particular have. And I think, unfortunately, our failings are systemic and structural, and they don't paint both a political or an economic future for the continent that is truly imaginative. We're kind of lingering in sort of past ideas of what this continent should be about.
6: Lots to come out of that. I'm looking at almost what sounds like a paradoxical statement about the future is African, and then you say, but our leadership is stuck in the previous century. So Maybe give me an example of that statement. When you say leadership is stuck in the previous century, practically, I mean, what are the receipts? What do you mean?
17: Quite literally, right? We have some of the oldest heads of state. I think the president of Cameroon is 92 years old, and so is so are many other heads of state, and yet the average age of the African continent is 19. So politically, this reality doesn't compute. And we've also got systems and institutions that are designed by that, you know, older century. So, of course, we're having adjustment issues, to put it mildly. The protests, for example, that took place here in Kenya, where I live, 2 and something years ago, were a huge sort of demonstration of that. And it's not just that people are entitled and frustrated. They are demanding a new vision for the African continent. That's not just a liberation era imagination of what this continent could be like, but something that can be governed by people who actually represent the interests of current Africans, which are predominantly young people, and design a future that can serve all of us.
6: And those leaders who are from the previous century, I mean, their hands are firmly grasped onto the levers of power. They're not going away in a hurry, are they? What do we do?
17: Yeah, I mean, this is true. No one likes to release power. I think you need to. I have a new theory about how this works. I think it's not a question of passing the baton in this linear fashion anymore. People are living longer. Our lives are, you know, designed differently. We need to think of it as intergenerational spaces, whether it's politically, economically, and across institutions. We need to have workspaces and political institutions, really, that are designed to accommodate young voices. I used to work with African Leadership Academy, and we, you know, had young people take in, you know, consideration the political careers. So we have, for example, one of the youngest MPs in Kenya here today, who's now serving young people his age, and he's close to the Gen Zs. Similarly, in many other countries, Liberia as well. So we need people to come into office, be in public service, be in politics. But I can see that, you know, our older generations are very reluctant to sort of give up power. So we need to do it in a way that's about intergenerational dialogue. And I do think young people are the solution, and they come in with so many ideas. And if we accommodate them and use that as a driving force, it allows us to imagine a different Africa politically as well as economically.
6: So, I mean, this may sound provocative. If traditional methods of dismantling or removing leadership is through the ballot box, and the oft-repeated point about, oh, this election is a fix, and it just goes on and on. What are the alternatives?
17: I think democracy is really our best bet still in today's day and age. There's incredible young people driving that forward. Even, I mean, as I mentioned, you know, in Kenya, the tax bill protests were a perfect example of youth driving that forward. So it's not just about the ballot box. It's beyond the ballot box, about civic engagement. You have that even in South Africa, for example, people sort of driving up voter engagement people who are trying to get people to care about their neighborhoods and communities and run for ward councillor. So I think the ballot box is one aspect of it, but it has to be about civic engagement and caring at the community level too. And I'm actually quite impressed with how young people do care. I have a lot of young people in my network who are taking on the challenge to both drive up civic engagement and get involved, whether it's public service or politically as well.
6: And I mean, you mentioned that you're very much, you play in the youth space, right? And of course, you've probably mentioned young people maybe 5 times in our conversation already, and that's great, right? How then do we galvanize the young people specifically, not just in terms of political power, but also economic advantage, to the point where if those politicians who are there, you know, in extra time or injury time, I should say, are staying on, that without even realizing it, that the power shifts to the young people because they actually set the agenda of a country?
17: Yeah, I mean, I do care passionately about the subject. So I work and with Harambe Youth Employment Accelerator. We have, you know, over 15 years of experience turning, looking at how young people can be included in the economy, but not as a charitable case, but more as a reason to power economies forward. And this is, I think, the mindset that needs to shift. We need to be seeing it as not ceding power or making space or a zero-sum opportunity. But every engagement I've had with young people in my life has been one of incredible, you know, it's a generative process where you create more opportunity. Young people are full of ideas. And I think the young people of Africa in particular, I mean, I work with investors who come to Africa to create jobs, and they're blown away by the young people's talent, resilience, competence, empathy, and with a little bit of skilling, a little bit of opportunity and support, you know, we can go a long way. So for me, I think it's about as everyday citizens, but also as leaders, making space for young people, but really turning that into how we can create something new, because I think that's where our imagination sometimes fails us.
6: I want to ask you one question about the concept of, you know, continental citizenry, but we'll do that after this.
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6: Well, fascinating conversation we're having at the SAFM Roundtable, the Africa Day Roundtable, really, with different commentators speaking. And I mean, just some of the names we've had already. Dr. Neo Ramwapi, Intobi Zodwa Msani, Mankitla Felix, amongst many others. We'll hopefully get others too, William Gomede as well. And right now we are talking to Sharmi Surya Narayan. Sharmi, I just want to stay with you about that point about global citizenry, or rather continental citizenry. What do you understand by this? You know, do you have a view on that? That we're African, no matter where we are, Kenya, South Africa, but we won, or are we not?
17: I think we absolutely are, but it depends on the level. And I think I mentioned politically and economically. I think when it comes to identity, however, we need to coalesce around this concept of African, just sheer numbers, right? I mean, I work with folks from the Global South, and India is a billion, China is a billion. And unfortunately, Africa, we're 54 countries in a billion. And it's very difficult for us to get messages across, both narrative, but in, you know, practically getting investors to come to multiple countries. If we had a, you know, the Continental Free Trade Agreement set up and running, we would be able to actually convince more people to come to multiple countries to set up shop quite easily. I think there's much more fundamental ethos. A lot of your guests have spoken to this, which is that concept of an African identity, which I think supersedes that of political and economic realities as well. And I think we have it intuitively, but I think we need to lean into it. So it's not just rhetoric, and it's not just something that you celebrate on one day in the year, but can actually truly feel. And it's something that we can give as a gift to the world, because ultimately, I think being African is being African in spirit, and having this sense of shared humanity and sense of shared purpose that can actually unite us and create a really quite a proud and bold future for all of us.
6: So, I mean, to be clear, that African African identity is not necessarily like a cultural identity, meaning that it doesn't mean everybody has to think and act and talk and dress the same way and eat the same foods. In the same way, one would expect maybe China a lot more homogenous. Having said that, India may be perceived as homogenous, but actually is not, isn't it? So it's more about, as you said, African spirit, as opposed to comparing whether we eat the same foods and dress the same way, right?
17: Absolutely. I mean, there's merit in us celebrating our individual cultures. No question. We have to honor that. I mean, I come from Kenya, where Ngugi Wa Thiong'o, the great Kenyan writer, wrote in Kikuyu, and he passed away last year. He was proudly, fiercely, you know, proud of his language and his heritage, but he was also proudly African. So I think you can do both. And I think that is about the spirit of being African as much as it is celebrating our heritage and our culture. And the two can coexist. And I think we've shown that Africans in particular have this propensity to being able to do both. But fundamentally, it's about understanding who we are as humans and having that fundamental empathy and connection to each other and a sense of compassion. And I think that, for me, is what truly makes us African, in addition to all of the celebration of our cultural heritage.
6: Okay, we'll continue talking to you later on, but I'm going to put you on pause for now, Sharmi Surya Narayan. Thanks for your time, just for now, yeah, on the SFM Roundtable. Let me bring in Blaise Kasiyami. In fact, we chatted recently, I remember, Executive Director of the Northwest House of Refuge. Blaise, appreciate you connecting with us on this very special Africa Day.
0: Thank you. Thank you, sir. I appreciate it. Greeting to listeners and to all the guests in this studio.
6: Thank you so much. Now, you know, I think the conversation we just had was so important. I want to pick up on that and get you to talk about, you know, when we talk about the oneness of Africa linked to our Ubuntu, I mean, in practical terms, how do you explain that?
0: Living together, working together for the best of the entire Africa. But if someone can listen to me now, may doubt about what I'm saying, living together, working together for the interest of entire Africa, because of the boundaries, the borders, the visions of our leaders. That's what Ubuntu doesn't look as a reality for the entire Africa. But Africa is a Ubuntu spirit, as Africa is a togetherness. And I do believe that we'll reach there. We'll reach there. There are works to be done, but we'll reach there. We are closer to be a united Africa. I do believe so, yes.
6: So when you say we're closer to being a united Africa, what's your proof for saying that?
0: Proof are what we are seeing on the ground. The agitation we are seeing on the ground, the mistrust that we are seeing on the ground. Now it's time for us to reflect on it. It's time for our leaders to sit and to start thinking what kind of response that we can give in those situations, those challenges that Africa is going, so that we may have one Africa. That's why I'm saying we are closer there, because now each country, the youth, the government, they can see that there's a need for Africa to sit down and to think about the future of Africa, because the whole world are looking at Africa. Everything the world needs now is directed to Africa. It's time for leaders to have a true dialogue so that we may reach the goal of Ubuntu, the true Ubuntu.
6: Mm. Now, interesting, I mean, you talk of the one Africa, and one may say we don't have that because the continent has been carved up through colonization, you know, over generations now. So if we then blame others for that, then what blame do we apportion to the current leadership of the many 50-plus African countries who appear, and I am generalizing, who appear to make little effort to creating this Ubuntu spirit? In fact, a lot of what they do effectively divides even people within their own countries.
0: Exactly. What Africa now is doing is imitating what is happening to the West. Even our young youth now on the ground, on the street, are getting inspired by the West. But what we are seeing is division, fragmentations, are not our cultures. Africa is not a continent of divisions. We have to go beyond the fear so that we may maybe embrace integrations as tools of unity. Immigrations as tools of unity. I do believe that the future of Africa is in integrations, is in unity, so that we may be an Africa that everyone wants us to be. Even though today it doesn't look
6: pause
0: like
6: on that,
0: Africa is one.
6: All right. Pause on that. Future unity. Africa is one. Even if some people don't believe that. The question is how then do we turn that around? And there's more to come here on the special Africa Day broadcast on SAFM Radio as part of the National Pulse Show. So great that you connect with us. More from Blaise Kasiyama and all the other panelists. And we continue talking to them in the last hour of the show. But for now, first things first, the news at 5:00.

0: Thanks, Ashraf. Top stories at 5. Ramaphosa speaks on Africa's response to the Ebola outbreak and Mokgosi's case postponed to Thursday. Good afternoon. I'm Eva Chipa. President Cyril Ramaphosa says Africa has the expertise, institutions and leadership to mount a strong response to the Ebola outbreak. The World Health Organization says more than 200 suspected deaths have been recorded since Ebola was declared a public health emergency of international concern. Speaking during an urgent Africa CDC high-level ministerial meeting, Ramaphosa stressed that speed, unity and public trust will be critical to containing the outbreak.
1: Now, we encourage other member states, African financial institutions, philanthropy and African private sector to join this effort urgently. I particularly welcome the mobilization of African business leaders who are stepping forward to support this response. Their engagement reflects a growing understanding that health security is also economic security. It's also development security and the security of our entire continent.
0: Meanwhile, the head of the African Center for Disease Control and Prevention, Jean Kaseya, has defended the time it took the organization to coordinate a response to the outbreak. So far, there have been over 200 deaths linked to the virus in the Democratic Republic of Congo. Dr. Kaseya told the BBC they had to investigate several initial cases and started drafting a response within 3 days.
2: The world must even congratulate Africa CDC because on the 15th of May, Africa CDC declared this outbreak when we got evidence that more than one country was infected. Second, we immediately started to interact with authorities who declared this outbreak the same day and started to work on the plan.
0: In other news, more than 140 people have been arrested following incidents of looting, public violence and damage to property linked to the shutdown in Bloemfontein and surrounding areas. Free State Police spokesperson Thabo Qovane says the crowd stormed a grocery store in Bloemspruit in Phase 6 before police intervened. He says incidents were reported in various areas, including Botshabelo and Bergman Square, where suspects were arrested for looting and the possession of suspected stolen goods. More officers have been deployed to restore calm. Meanwhile, the leader of the National Service Delivery Forum, Botso Motoko, has called on residents of Mangaung in Bloemfontein to remain calm and not vandalize infrastructure and local shops.
3: We are not impressed with this behavior of unrest and looting, and we condemn it in the strongest possible terms. However, we also concern about our government failures that still continues to perpetuate these situations. We indicated that we need to regulate the spaza shops. People were required to register. There was a funding, 500 million, that the minister promised to allocate to spaza shops, but that did not happen.
0: And lastly, the case involving SAFA President Danny Jordaan and his three co-accused has been postponed to the 27th of August by the Palm Ridge Magistrate Court in Ekurhuleni. They are facing charges of fraud and conspiracy to commit fraud amounting to 1.3 million rand. Jordaan and his three co-accused, which include SAFA CEO Khruni Hluyo, are accused of unlawfully using SAFA resources between 2014 and 2018. The case remains in the pre-trial phase as Jordaan and Hluyo are challenging the search and seizure operation which was conducted at SAFA House in March 2024 and want the matter to be struck off the roll. Recapping the top story at 5, President Cyril Ramaphosa says Africa has the expertise, institutions and leadership to mount a strong response to the Ebola outbreak. I'll be back at the bottom of the hour for SFM News. I'm Eva Chipa.
4: SAFM, guiding you through the rush hour traffic.
5: Joburg first up, and the highway is fairly standard today. The N1 South, Buccleuch out of Willie Mundella is slow. The N3 heavy from Limbro Park down towards Germiston. That's fairly normal these days. And the N1 North getting up through Midrand, just busy between Buccleuch and the exit to New Road. Once you get past New Road, it eases up, and it's not a bad run through Pretoria until you get up towards about the Montana exit, just going up towards Sefagamakato. That's quite slow. Pretoria East busy this afternoon with lights down on Solomon Mishlungu at Delphi, and then Gasfontein at Rubenstein. So also coming east on Kraasfontein through that traffic on Solomon Mislangu down towards Rubenstein. Very slow going that side as well. Durban, some big traffic on the N3 out of town today from Sherwood all the way through to Pavilion Mall. Inbound is pretty sluggish from Pavilion down to Spaghetti Junction as well. Mgeni Road out through Springfield Park, that's heavy towards the N2 on-ramp. And if you're on the N2 north, the breakdown before Mslanga has been clear. But that traffic run up from the Kumashi side remains really busy. If you're trying to get through to Gateway or up towards Belito, a lot of traffic on that run through today. Ashburton, Peter Maritzburg section looking okay at this stage, clear. Leaving Cape Town, Stellenbosch area, the R44 to Jamestown. That's quite a heavy backlog of traffic. The M1 service road out of town, busy passing Canal Walk down towards the exit to the N7. And the N2 heavy pickup queues just after the elevated freeway in the city centre on Nelson Mandela Boulevard. And you stay in traffic right through to Bunga Avenue in the Langa area. With your traffic update, I'm Rob Byrne.
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10: For anybody who is talking about NHI, which is an amazing thing, all I say to any minister, public health, give up your medical aid right now and come and join the healthcare system queue now. 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That's the reality that we have to deal with.
11: Professor Adam Mohammed, Senior Doctor, Head of Internal Medicine.
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15: Well, welcome back to the third hour of the National Pulse. In fact, the third hour of the special SAFM Africa Day roundtable. And it's been fascinating. And what we're going to do in this hour, I think to a large degree, besides maybe taking some of your thoughts as members of the Pulse community, also, we touched on youth earlier on, but to just pay more attention, not just to them as a galvanizing force around, you know, active citizenry, but in terms of what are the unique selling points or propositions of the youth? What gives Africa's youth the edge? You know, where do they, are they able to compete with the rest of the world? Because I'm looking at exciting things that may come up. So hold that thought. We'll touch on it in a moment. But in the meantime, another bit of exciting news. South Africa, SABC TV licenses have partnered with Capitec to make paying your TV license simple, affordable, and accessible. 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
15: It certainly does, and it has been a fascinating continental conversation so far, and so will continue. So we'll talk about the youth in more detail in terms of what they, you know, what do they bring to the African continent, right? So we've had five guests. I won't mention five, six guests. In fact, I will go through all the names now until we start talking to them specifically. But just before the break, We were touching on some aspects that I thought I wanted to bring up once again. And we do have, let me bring in Blaise once again. Blaise, you know, we spoke earlier on, and I want to get your thoughts on an issue I know you feel strongly about that we touched on earlier around migration and citizenry. You know, which country do you belong to? And if you belong to one, does that mean you do not belong to another? Would you like to share your thoughts on that? Okay, Blaise, do we have you there? No, maybe perhaps not. Let's see if we can reconnect with Blaise in just a second. In fact, what I'll do then, let me just get to the panelists who are sitting in front of me. Firstly, with Mankitla Felix, right? Now, I want to just focus slightly in terms of what can the African youth, what are their talents? What are their gifts? What gives them an advantage versus, you know, other economic blocks in the world?
16: Look, I think for me, what we have is ideas, right? We have so many ideas as African youth. I'll just put it in that form. But the unfortunate thing is that the resources are a problem. Right. That's the advantage that we have. And I think one of the other things I've turned to look at is that we're very creative and very innovative as Africans or youth in Africa. But again, I think I mentioned this earlier when I said, is the system that are supposed to support us ready? Are we moving too fast? Right. Because at the end of the day, it's quite sad if you travel all over Africa and you see brilliant minds, you know, that are sitting with PhDs and all of that, but there's no work for them. That's why I think from my end, from an entrepreneurial perspective, that's when you seek for those opportunities to see where they're hanging fruits. How do I then add what I know and make it work for me?
15: So does, you know, systemic failure,
16: yes,
15: on the one hand, and this equation that doesn't quite fit,
16: yes,
15: high numbers of graduates don't equate, yes, to jobs,
16: right,
15: does that inadvertently galvanize an entrepreneurial mindset? Mm-hmm. And is that good for the African continent?
16: To a certain degree, yes. I mean, I always say to some of the people I mentor, and I always say to them, don't ever expect government or institutions to be the light for you, right? Like when you talk about African future, don't depend on government or institutions. But it's very important to actually focus on the relationships. Because one of the most amazing thing that makes us Africans is the relationships aspect of it. It's the trust aspect of it. Because you do not work with anyone outside of my own country if we don't trust you. Remember, you're different, regardless of whether you like it or not. That means that I don't know what your intentions are, but I need to know who you are. That's when I spoke about earlier on when I mentioned being able to understand people's cultures, respect them the same way you expect them to respect your own. Because the minute you do that, then you open up this table where now people can trust you in order enough to work with.
15: And when you say, you know, we lack resources, right, just so that we're on the same page, what type of resources do we lack?
16: Empowering resources. That's how I look at it. I always say it's empowering resources because what she does, right, with the NGO, right, a lot of kids wish they could, like, our government is not really pouring into us with the resources that we need. You have how many IT specialists that are sitting home with certification? Why don't we take that or empower them to open their own things or their own businesses instead of always wanting to enslave them to work for us at a minimal wage? We don't empower. Those are the resources. Empowering someone is a resource on its own, being able to enable them.
15: How practically, how do you empower? Well, when you say we should empower, should we be like one person, an employer empowering his employee? Should it be government employing others? Should it, you know, empowering others? Who should do the empowering, and how? What's the practical expression of empowerment?
16: I think

0: things that I want to see in the world, but it only starts a day at a time. But I know that if I've touched you, I've touched you, and then you touch someone else, is an extension of what my objective is, yeah, from that regard.
1: Let me bring in fact, in Tommy Zodwa and Sani, you want to pick up on that, just, again, youth, African youth, what for you do you see the magic? Where's the magic?
2: The magic is in, I brought two mentees actually with me.
1: They should wave if they can hear.
2: Yes, Deborah and there. And basically, young people need spaces. They need to be in environments like this. They need exposure. They need to know that their voices matter. And even when they're in these spaces, it should, you know, cumulate in encouraging them to say, it is possible. If Zodwa can do it, or Ntombi can do it, I can do it as well. And it's about being visible in things that they maybe never imagined are possible. And we were just talking about it earlier to say that, because I was just going through the motions within, I was saying, look, I started this particular social enterprise during COVID, where I lost my job and I was like, okay, I have all these skills and knowledge, what do I do with them? And I'm still within the bracket of being categorized as youth, so what do I do with that? And I enforced and made sure that I make the most of the time that I had. Started it, and then it accumulated into traveling into Africa, meeting other young people who are doing far amazing things, and collaborations. I even met Molia, and I've met so many, even Blaze, I've met so many other amazing individuals that are doing amazing things. And it also gives me the opportunity to bring along young people to say, look, your voice matters, and your visibility matters. Just get yourself in these spaces. If I can bring you along, you make the most of the opportunity.
1: Well, I want to ask you about those touch points, and we'll do that right after this.
3: As part of Africa Month, now we are profiling
4: Togo, West Africa. A narrow nation in West Africa, bordered by Ghana, Benin, and Burkina Faso, with a coastline along the Gulf of Guinea, a country where cultures, trade routes, and traditions intersect. French is the official language. You and Kabia are among the many local languages shaping national identity. Togo gained independence in 1960, a nation shaped by both resilience and political continuity. Agriculture, phosphate mining, and trade drive the economy. The port of Lomé serves as a major gateway for regional commerce. But challenges remain. Youth unemployment, political tensions, and economic inequality. Still, Togo continues to grow through entrepreneurship, culture, and regional trade. Togo connects people through movement and resilience. In every market, in every rhythm, in every journey, there is connection. Togo, connected, resilient, evolving.
3: 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Conversations, context, connection. What does being African mean to you? 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
1: Well, we're going to continue talking until about 5:30 on this particular theme. But of course, then the rest of it will take calls as well from yourself. I just want to end up the conversation we had. So you were talking about the young people. So how do you increase their touch points? Because if what you're saying is they need to be in spaces like this, the more touch points they connect with, the better the chances that doors will open up for them, isn't it? Practically, what advice would you give, well, not just to all of us here, but I mean to the entire country listening in?
2: Yes. So it is important as a young person, when you're going to choose a career path, to understand how best you can set yourself apart. You know, they say that a lot, but maybe in terms of practicality, what that looks like is volunteering, is making sure that you become visible. And you know, sometimes you don't get the necessary money when you're volunteering, but the exposure that comes with that. And funny enough, we were talking about it, saying sometimes when you do too much, you become overqualified. And how do you apply to a position where you're applying to report to a manager, but you fulfill the directory role. Mm. And so those dynamics is what young South Africans are facing, who are encouraged to be entrepreneurs. And now when they have to put in their CVs, this is what I have done. It becomes either an intimidating factor or a limiting factor, where where's the space for them? And so when she said resources, valid. Resources

0: Monetarily, spaces, opportunities, visibility, being heard and understood. And it is something that we in South Africa need to foster. Young people are growing in numbers on the continent. They are wanting to have their voices heard, but they are needing also for them to be taken serious. When they say, theoretically, this is what I want, I need resources, let us meet them halfway. Start piloting the ideas in your community. Start small. I even said to someone, I was like, collect one rand. They are gentlemen who we categorize under drug abusers who would ask for one rand. Ask for one rand as donations towards the initiative that you want to create. Sell apples. Do something. Be innovative, as they tend to say, but also try to foster that. Be encouraged not to give up on yourself.
1: I tell you what, I'm listening to you and suddenly the world is a much better place. Okay. I got that. I think the point is well made, right? We're probably going to speak to two of the young people that you brought along. You see, you opened up doors for them. I want to just bring in Blaise Kasiyama once again. Blaise, we chatted earlier about other things, but I'm particularly interested to know, because I know it's an area that you talk about. What is your take on migration and African solidarity and the challenges that migration, you know, brings to different countries, and how people, citizens, you know, respond to people from other countries migrating to their countries on the African continent? Blaise?
2: Yep.
1: No. Let me just see. Blaise, have I got you there? No, we don't. Okay, let's see if we can connect with him later. Important questions that are not going to get answered, unfortunately, just for now. Dr. Nayo, you've been quiet for about 40 minutes, which is quite a long time. we are going to talk about the lighties now, the younger people, right? Yeah. Like you, I mean, you've been listening to the conversations, yeah. And what we're saying is, seat at the table. How do we get them to get a seat at the table? What's your thoughts?
2: Okay, I'm going to start at home. I have a 17-year last-born son who's doing grade 11. He's very good with social media. I mean, Netflix, if you have any problem, he comes, he fixes it. Anything, you know, that is IT related. And he's good with mathematics, pure maths. We say, you know, when you finish matric, you must start something on your own, you know. You don't need to go to university and do all these things, get a BA, and I have a PhD, but I'm still struggling with my bills. The second point, I'm working with.
1: So that one, that story about the 17-year-old is your son.
2: Yes, it's my son.
1: It's a true story.
2: Yes, it's a true story.
1: Don't bother about university.
2: Yes, go make just some start money. Start your stuff. The second one is that this shirt is from Ghana. I'm working with a young. I hope they are young guys who are. They take clothes, even jeans. I thought it would be too much if I wear it, but they color them with organic colors. It doesn't go out. And then when I wear them here, they ask me, where did you get that from, you know? Like the watch, they want to know, how did you get this? And I'm thinking, this is a business opportunity. So I'm trying to explore that with them, you know, with some of these things. But I think the youth, they really don't need to populate the university. There's just so much across the continent that they can do.
1: It sounds terrible. Go to university, remain unemployed. Okay. Molly, don't take my word for that, by the way. Molly, your thoughts on that? Just in terms of, touch points, young people, seat at the table, how do we do that?
3: One critical thing I think we need to do is teach the youth to think outside of the box. We need to get off that. We need to get out of that colonial mindset to say you can only work 9 to 5. You can only have this as a career. The world has changed so much, and there's so much that we can do. They've got so many skills that are transferable in different fields, in different areas. So if we start teaching them, for instance, you're good with social media. There's a company here that needs a social media manager. You're good with art. There's, you can start teaching youth how to express themselves through art. You can help those that have been traumatized by various events in their lives, learn to express themselves through the art and heal themselves and heal their communities. So that's my touch point on that. Thinking outside of the box, just explore the world, explore your environment.
1: And when you tell them to think outside the box, they'll say, what are you talking about? Like, meaning, how do you practically encourage them to say, you know, because thinking outside the box means being innovative, in essence, right? So for someone who's not wired to be innovative, how do they switch on to become innovative? Like, what would be your switch on, switch off spark plug?
3: That would be tricky. It's not that they'll be able to do it on their own. I think through the mentorship programs that are available, that's what will help them get exposed to different becoming more innovative, because then they're going to see what's happening and it will give them ideas. And from there, they're going to share with others around them. But if we just keep it school-based and say school is only your curriculum, you must only know this version of history, you must only know your mathematics, they're not going to think that way.
1: Okay. Let's wrap up. We're on to news. So it's the last words from all of you. So I'm going to ask each one of you to give me one sentence. And it's unscripted. You can say what you want. But a sentence of hope. But the key condition is it can only be one sentence, one short sentence. Go for it.
0: As Africans, we need to unite. Ubuntu is the resolution.
1: Got it. Yours?
4: I think for me it's, let's not forget where we come from as Africans and know that together we can actually do amazing things for the future of this continent.
1: Right, there we are. Thank you for that, right?
2: Africa Unite, Bob Marley said it, and I'm saying it.
1: Africa Unite, got that.
3: And I'll sort of echo my sister there, but yes, we're more powerful together than we are apart.
1: Absolutely. So I'll tell you what, I mean, the show is not over. It just means your voices have been muted. Because we're going to get some of the callers calling in and maybe get some young people. And that all will come up still on this special SAFM Africa Day broadcast, right? Roundtable, that is. Right now, 5:30, news headlines.
5: Thanks, Asha, for your news making headlines for this hour. The Speaker of the National Assembly, Toko Titiza, has released the names of the members of different political parties who will be serving on the impeachment committee. In other news, a 13-year-old boy has been shot and killed in Ellis River on the Cape Flats. And lastly, President Cyril Ramaphosa says Africa has the expertise, institutions and leadership to mount a strong response to the Ebola outbreak. I'll be back at the top of the hour for SAFM News. I'm Eva Chipa.
6: SAFM, guiding you through the rush hour traffic. To the Gentry South, the heaviest highway today. Big backlogs there. Limbrow Park right through Edenvale, through Galoonies and down to the M2 Heldenace exit to Germiston before you're out of that. Quite a backlog as well. Home to Lanasia. Traffic on the N12 Potch Highway sitting from the N1 Deadman's Bend through Eldos and down towards the Klipsrae Valley exit. Looks like something's happened there on your way towards Lanasia and Protea Glen. M1 South struggling to get off at William Undella Queues from Buccleuch Interchange. Midrand not looking too bad today. And Pretoria not too bad on the N1. Until you get north of the N4 Emilafeni Highway, then it backs heavily through towards the Montana exit. Across in Durban, big traffic today. N3 outbound from Sherwood through Spaghetti Junction right out to Pavilion Mall. If you're on your way to Pinetown, trying to get past that out towards Pietermaritzburg, there's a big backlog of traffic. Sherwood through to Pavilion. Also another crash on the N2 between Kwamashu and Gateway. N2 north backlogging into that from Queen Nundy Drive and southbound. Busy having a look at it and having to hit the brakes as well. Cape Town, N1, outbound city centre to Brackenfell, out towards Okavango Road, city. Plenty of traffic on Marine Drive today from Pardon Island right through to Sunset Beach. And police are dealing with an outbreak of unrest just after the airport. N2 outbound before the R300. They're on the scene. They're dealing with a large crowd. But if you're heading out on the N2, there's a really big backlog from the airport exit. With your traffic updates, I'm Rob Byrne.
7: This is SAFM Sports with Dumin Khabele. Starting off with football this hour, Abdeslam Ouadou won the Coach of the Month award for the first time after leading Orlando Pirates to 3 wins and 1 draw in 4 matches in the Betway Premiership. Pirates went on to win the Betway Premiership title, ending a 14-year wait for the championship. Ouadou beat competition from Miguel Cardoso of Mamelodi Sundowns and Bernard Parker of TS Galaxy. Meanwhile, Pirates goalkeeper Sipho Chane was named Player of the Month after an impressive performance in May. He kept 4 clean sheets in 4 matches and finished the season with a record 21 clean sheets, playing a major role in Pirates' title-winning campaign, while Brighton Glove was also recognized for his strong performances during the month, walking away with Goal of the Month. Meanwhile, the road to this year's South African Football Association elections took an interesting turn yesterday as the Ordinary Congress moved to expel the 4 National Executive Committee members were suspended. SAFA held constitutional and ordinary congresses at the Birchwood Hotel in Boksburg this past weekend, with the suspension of Gladwin White, Monde Muntiwa, Rapeleng Setlare, and Emma Hendricks was one of the contentious points. Meanwhile, in terms of rugby, double World Cup winning Springbok star Cheslin Kolbe is reported close to making a sensational return to the Stormers. The experienced winner could join the Cape side by the 1st of July as part of the Stormers' long-term project 2029. Kolbe's possible arrival would be a major boost for the Stormers after they lost out on winger Dylan Mott, who is expected to join the Bulls from Griquas after the Curry Cup. In cricket, Proteas woman coach Mandla Mashimbi says that his mind is already at the T20 World Cup final, which will be played at Lord's in London on the 5th of July. Mashimbi was speaking ahead of the team's departure for England, which will happen in 2 batches today and tomorrow, and they'll be attempting to finally win the tournament after making the final in the previous 2 editions, losing to Australia and New Zealand respectively. And Mashimbi has expressed confidence that they are part of the favourites to lift the trophy and just have to figure out how to get over that final hurdle.
8: I'm already at Lord's. I'm just looking after the process now to get there. I think South Africa has shown over the years, you know, that they are to be reckoned with. You know, we didn't get to those finals by chance. We really beat some big teams in that process. I think every team knows that, you know, South Africa are not going to be an easy pushover. But we're going to go beyond that. We're not a pushover. We're going to go in there and thinking that we are the best team in the world, even though rankings don't suggest so. But we know, in terms of reaching 3 finals in succession, it shows that you're doing something right, which makes you part of the best teams in the world. If you don't do that, then you'll be somewhere in the middle. But we're not in the middle. We're sitting on the same table as they're sitting now.
7: In tennis, 4-time champion Iga Swiatek powered into the Roland Garros second round with dominant straight sets win over Australian teenager Emerson Jones. Swiatek playing at a Grand Slam tournament for the first time since linking up with Rafa Nadal's former coach Francisco Roig, showed flashes of her best tennis in a 6-1 and 6-2 victory. And next up for her is Sarah Bechlek, who for a place in the last 32. And that is happening on Wednesday. Well, that's it. It is a wrap from my side.
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10: As part of Africa Month, now we are profiling
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12: This actually seems to be an absurd conversation. Hundreds of millions have been spent on water tankers when what we actually need is proper water infrastructure.
13: If you have competent people and engineers and scientists that are employed by municipalities to identify the root cause and then implement a structured plan, long-term plan, to address this. But I don't see that. I haven't heard any plans from the municipalities as to how they're going to reduce the water losses, what is the root cause. So it seems like we're just running around in circles, but we're not moving in any direction.
12: Director at AHL Water and water expert, Aisha Lahar.
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1: Right, let's get to all those numbers. Jimmy Muya hosts the SFM Market Update from 6. Jimmy, what's top of your agenda now? Jimmy, do I have you there? No, maybe we will reconnect with Jimmy in just a second. Let me remind you, I mean, so by and large, this broadcast has been dedicated to Africa Day. And perhaps it may be wise for you to look into the history of why is today called Africa Day, and then the impact that it's made at the time when it was formed. You know, I'm talking of the Organization of African Unity, and subsequent days where this day has been commemorated. But if I go back to the very beginning, for me, it's less about just celebrating one day and having fun and urara, but more about using it as a galvanizing force. If you do that, then you find that there's extra meaning and extra responsibility. So almost less about celebration. There's nothing wrong with celebrating, but less in celebration, more in investment. How do you invest in Africa Day or in Africa starting on Africa Day? Jimmy Muyaha is with us now, right? Jimmy, top of your agenda.
14: Good afternoon, Ashraf.
1: Yeah, good afternoon. Good to connect.
14: Oh, fantastic. I'm in our Cape Town studios, so connectivity seems to be trying to rear its ugly head, but we will not let that take place. What we're going to be taking a look at on the show today, we're going to be looking at the latest from Netcare as well as from Pick and Pay. I'm going to speak to Sean Summers, Chief Executive Officer at Pick and Pay. I want to get his thoughts around the turnaround strategy. I heard earlier on when you were chatting to Makwe Masilela that the numbers were rather disappointing from a markets perspective. I want to get the CEO's thoughts around how that company turnaround strategy is coming along. We know we are 2 years into a plan that hopefully we can get resolved over the next 3 years. So I want to get his thoughts around what's happening within that business. We're also going to speak to Chief Executive Officer at the Netcare Group, Dr. Richard Friedland, around their interim numbers. Then we take a look at Africa Day with the team at Nedbank. They held quite the celebration for Africa Day today. We're going to be taking a look at that and seeing where the African continent sits at the moment and how it is that we move it forward. And we have a conversation with the Chief Executive Officer at Maziv on the recent transactions they've undergone. We know, of course, of the big Vodacom transaction, but they also recently acquired the licensing from Herotel to expand into some of Herotel's markets. So we're going to take a look at that and see where that puts that business. And then we wrap up the show this particular Monday with a personal finance conversation, taking a look at younger people opting out of medical aid benefits or medical aid packages purely because it is no longer affordable and affordability is becoming quite the concern. We speak to the Board of Healthcare Funders around that and see what we make of that. Before we get to those conversations, though, a sense of some of the market movements that have been taking place throughout the day. It's been a green start to the week. It is the final trading week of the month, and it looks as though we could be in for a rather positive one, largely off the back of those rumors that have been circulating and the confirmations of those rumors around the fact that we might be nearing the end of the war in the Middle East. Now, we know we've been having this conversation for quite some time, so markets not too excited about the announcement, but still loving the optimism nonetheless. The Rand, 16 Rand 30 against the US dollar. The British pound almost below 22 Rand at 22 Rand and 1 cent. The Euro broken below 19 Rand, 18 Rand 98. One Australian dollar would cost you 11 Rand 69 cents at the moment. The commodity side of things, the gold price holding steady, $4,567 a fine ounce. Brent crude just below $100 a barrel. Silver pricing just below $78 a fine ounce. Platinum hasn't gone back above $2,000 a fine ounce just yet, but it is dangerously close, about $25 away there. Palladium still below $1,500. And if we look at equity markets, probably the biggest movers on the day. Local markets, resource stocks were up 4.6%. Industrials up 1.7%. Financials up 1.4%. The all share up 2.4%. And the top 40 up 2.6%. That wasn't where all of the positivity ended. International markets also having a lot of green. I don't think I see a single red market on my side. If I'm looking at Asian markets, the biggest winner was the Nikkei in Tokyo, up 2.8%. We know that US markets are closed for Memorial Day today, so the movements there would likely only be happening on the futures side of things and not all of the US markets. But even the futures markets are reporting some green movements. The DAX in Germany, the biggest winner in European markets, up 1.9%. The FTSE in London also closed on the day for on the day's trade for a banking holiday. So we're going to look at these and other market movements when we come back a little later on. For now, Ashraf, back to you.
1: Right, perfect. Thanks for that, Jimmy. Tomorrow is, you've got a show to do just now. Others, we'll chat again tomorrow.
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15: And
17: I need a lot of consoling when I started the early program. People couldn't believe that John O'Donnell and B. Reed were chosen for the early morning program, because if ever two announcers used to want to swap a morning shift for an afternoon shift, John and I would do it.
15: 90 years of trusted voices. 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
18: 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Botswana is one of Africa's most stable democracies, known for peace, governance, and steady growth.
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1: So, you know, be careful what you wish for, because we were speaking earlier on about young people and increasing their touch points and creating opportunities for them. And amongst the people we spoke about, it was Intopi Zodwa Msani, the director of the African International Humanitarian Law Initiative. And then after talking to me, she sort of blurted out, I've got two young people at the back there. So you see, when you scream, people listen and they see who you're screaming at. And now those two young people who were spectators are now participants.
0: Yes.
1: Thanks to you.
0: God is good.
1: Well, there you are. So you better tell us who they are.
0: All right. So next to me is Deborah and Entle. They are volunteers and a mentee within our organization. They are also volunteers who will be conducting human rights activations within Soweto at one of the schools in Naledi, where we are teaching young people about human rights, the importance of it, taking theory to practicality and helping them merge and understand better why is this constitution so important. And so they are not just students from UJ, but I'll let them also just speak a little bit about who they are, and hopefully I give back to you and hear their views.
1: Well, there we are. All right, so give me your name.
21: I'm Deborah.
1: All right, you're Deborah, so give me your story.
21: Okay, so my story is I'm a student athlete, right? And I'm a second year psychology student at UJ and also a mentee. I've been a mentee for over a year now at IE Legacy. And yeah, that's my story. I'm just, yeah.
1: And how did you discover Intombizodwa?
21: It was at church.
1: Tell us what happened.
21: It was at church and I remember she was speaking to my sister about going overseas. She was going overseas. And then I was like, I also want to go overseas. And then I just asked her one day, like, how do you go overseas? And then she said, okay, from next year, we're going to start speaking about how we're going to enroll you into our program. So this was in 2025 where we had our first meeting and she laid out, you know, what it means to be a mentee under IE Legacy. And that's when I knew that this is what I wanted to do. Like, always giving back to the community is something that is very passionate to me. And I knew that, listen, when I give back to the community who gave to me, I just knew that I was going to make the world a better place.
1: And you did travel overseas then?
21: No, not yet.
1: Oh, okay. I was not yet. Business or economy class, but we'll get to that later on. Right. Fantastic. What about yours? Your name?
22: My name is Entle. I'm also a second-year student, psychology student at the University of UJ. I have always done volunteering throughout high school. Even last year, I volunteered for UNICEF, the United Nations for Children's Fund. And to be honest, volunteering for me comes from just the fact that I want to do more than just the bare minimum. We've always given the manual to go through school in the conventional way, go study, get a job. But to be honest, you need to do more than that. You can't just give the bare minimum. You need to go the extra mile. So for me, volunteering has always been a thing of, I just want to do more than what I'm doing. I just want to add extra. And also helping the community as well. It makes a big impact. It makes me feel better as well. It's a healthy strategy to combat all of the stress that you go through as well. So, yeah.
1: Well, that's fabulous. Do you have also a church story or not?
22: Oh, no, my story is way
1: yep,
22: more different.
1: No church story.
22: Yes, my story, I met Ms. Ntombi through Deborah, because also at school, I'm part of the executive team for the Psychology Student Forum. So I was trying to venture out to see if there are any volunteering opportunities for psychology students. And Deborah came and spoke to me and said, there is an initiative and they are looking for volunteers. So it was a perfect timing type of thing, because I was looking for volunteering opportunities and Deborah at the same time was also looking for more volunteering.
1: Okay, fabulous. But I mean, you've now seen just how, through speaking to one person and said, I'll show you the world, and now she's told another person, I'll show you the world. So like, yeah. Oh, you can become a travel agent. Tell me more about them. I mean, in terms of now that they've come on board with you.
22: Yes.
1: You obviously feel strongly enough to have brought them here as spectators, as the audience.
22: Yeah.
1: And now they're talking to us, right? Yes. Tell me more about how they've grown. So, I mean, that's the essence of when we talk about investing in Africa's youth. That's really what it is.
22: Yes. So there's actually six of them in total at the current moment.
1: Yeah.
22: There's three gentlemen and three ladies. And how we wanting to see them evolve. Deborah was doing voluntary work for 5 days at Lerateng Hospital, where it forms part of that getting exposure into the environment where you want to see yourself in your career path, but also participating in youth-based activities. So me getting the opportunity, also speaking to people like Molia, it is so important to come also and bring them along so that they can get the exposure, learn
0: what happens behind the scenes, what does it look like. It's not all rosy. So you sit here for hours and you speak, but it's also important about knowing how to express yourself, what are the views that you want the world to understand, and how are you participating in that. So I've seen Debra grow significantly in the past year where we started. Initially, I needed to just get her into alignment with, do you understand how you need to actually start to think in terms of how do you get that job opportunity? How do you set yourself apart and why is that important? So it's the same conversations we're having with the five other volunteers. And it is so important that not just from the university perspective, but in the civil space and otherwise.
1: So once you then got Debra within
0: yeah.
1: your system,
0: yeah.
1: then how did her mates join up? What happened then?
0: Well, Debra told people. So Debra was now an ambassador of actually speaking about what she is doing and why is it important to her. And she found young people who think like her, who are also pursuing different aspects of, you know, their aspirations, but also wanting to contribute towards the community.
1: All right, fabulous. I'll tell you what, we'll wrap up just now. I'm going to play some public voice notes, but just a quick thought from both of you. Maybe starting with yourself first. Just what does Africa Day mean for you? But the question I asked the others earlier on, how can you use this day as a galvanizing force for the benefit of Africa?
21: Okay, so Africa Day means to me, it's more than just a celebration. It's an awareness. We get our eyes open and we see what actually means to be Africans and who we are as Africans. Also, to me, it just means the deeper force that goes under what we see as people. Also, as the youth, we get to understand each other more by speaking. And, yeah.
1: Okay, yourself?
2: For me, I feel as if Africa Day, it's more than just a day. It's a symbol and it's a representation of our independence. How we are able to move from colonization, how South Africa is able to move from apartheid. Yes, there are still some aspects of colonization and apartheid that are still within our communities and Africa worldwide. But I feel as if it's how we were able to move from it. And Africa is actually growing now. We are becoming a first world country. And I feel like Africa Day, it's just a resemblance of how we were able, how we are able to progress and how we are able to move forward. You know, it's more than just, you know, oh, she's from South Africa, she's from Nigeria, but it's more of a thing of we are African. We need to embrace being African. Being African, it's a beautiful thing. Not many people can say, oh, my continent has raw materials. So it's more of a sense of gaining back our independence and making a name for ourselves, not just being African, but being more than African.
1: Yeah, I think the continent has to assert itself before others want to partner with them on other projects, right? We'll wrap up in a moment. Let's get some voice notes from the public, from listeners, audience, part of the Pulse community. Here we are.
3: Hi, Ashraf. I think what will help to understand one another is, for instance, if you look at the foreign ministers that have been here doing dialogue with South Africa, besides going to the Kruger National Park, I don't know if they've had any exposure to Alexander and other places where the communities are not as well up as in Sandton. That needs to happen. And also for people here to have the exposure to the other African countries and see people not at Victoria Falls in Zimbabwe, but in the places where people are less privileged so that they can have a feel and the experience of what people go through there so that it helps to understand one another. Thank you.
1: That's one. Let's get to another. Alex, yeah?
4: Good day, Ashraf. Ashraf, I think South Africans should go back deep into history.
1: Go back deep into history. And it's a call from the past. Let's see if we can sort that out. We need to play one of those. Let's just see if we can sort that out. I think we're okay with that as soon as...
23: This is Salata from Durban. We love our fellow Africans. We love them. We don't have a problem with them. But you see, going back to the days when we were growing up, we did have some Africans that were living amongst us, but we didn't have so many that in some other places you find that the foreigners are dominant. So that's where the problem is. We have small, we are short of resources, but we have so many foreigners. Sometimes they even outnumber us.
1: Okay, let's get to another.
5: Yeah, Ashraf, good afternoon. Let me ask you, I see there's this narrative that we are all Africans and we must live together. So if these people goes back to their countries, does that make them less of Africans? Because it seems like they are only Africans when they are here in South Africa. If they go back to their countries, does that make them less of Africans? Thank you.
1: But how do you know that?
6: Hello.
1: How do you know when they're here, then they Africans, when they're not here and they're in their other countries and they're less Africans? How do you know that?
6: This Africa is one narrative. Does not work. We are different people in this continent, with different cultures, which does not make us one anyway. Yeah. So this thing does not work. People will always be running away from their own countries instead of fixing them, and coming to other and running away to other countries. With the saying that Africa is one. It's not. We have to get that that we are different people in this continent.
7: Afternoon, Lebohang Konolo, the cool cat from Kimberley. Look, Africa Unite, that sounds very idealistic, and the Bob Marley song and all that. But practically, no, man, that seems impossible for me. Even today, we have all these foreigners from all different African countries fleeing this site. They are all here. And if you ask why are they not going home, they say, no, it's not safe. There's war that side, our problem. How do we unite with such, under such conditions? Where do we begin? Yo.
1: Yo. Okay, it's another. Let's leave it at that, right? Okay, we got like 30 seconds to go. We're going to wrap up. It's news time now. So this is a good way to end up, right? So let me just thank all of you for coming on. Great. And I hope that you inspire us. I feel strongly about building champions, and we want to build a champion nation in South Africa, but a champion continent. For that to happen, you need to inspire these young people you brought along. I'll be saying you need to do that in terms of where you are with your just give me your program once again. Your program, what's it called?
0: It's I Legacy Human Rights Activations.
1: Okay, you need to inspire them through that so that we can build the type of formidable leadership that we need as a continent. So thanks for being part of it. And I think for all of us here, it's been a fascinating conversation on this SAFM Africa Day roundtable. Looking forward maybe to another one next year, May 25. The key part that's come through is that within Africa, it's one continent with multiple voices. And there's no question that you don't ever want to turn the multiple voices into one voice. You actually want to ensure that the diversity of multiple voices reflects the diversity of the African continent. The big question is, how do you multiply the multiple voices into multiple ideas, brilliant, bright, bright ideas, so that we can become this continent of the multitudes, where there's everything in abundance? Can we become an abundance continent? That's the big challenge. And the challenge, in this case, rests with you and I. Thanks for listening. Let's get the news now. Just go on 6 o'clock.

0: Top stories at 6. Names released of those to serve on the impeachment committee. And Ramaphosa speaks on Africa's response to the Ebola outbreak. Good evening, I'm Eva Chipa. The Speaker of the National Assembly, Toko Didiza, has released the names of the members of different political parties who will be serving on the impeachment committee. The deadline for the submission of the names by political parties was last week Friday. Didiza says the PAC and the Good Party have indicated that they will not participate in the committee as they have only one member in parliament who also serve in President Cyril Ramaphosa's cabinet. The PA and Al-Jamaa have chosen to not participate in the process. The establishment of the committee is the result of a constitutional court judgment earlier this month. It ruled that Parliament should establish an impeachment committee for President Cyril Ramaphosa to answer prima facie evidence about foreign currency stolen from his Phalaphala farm in 2020. A 13-year-old boy has been shot and killed in Illisi's River on the Cape Flats. Police spokesperson Wesley Twigg says two others were wounded in last night's shooting.
1: The circumstances surrounding a shooting incident in Stratford Place, 18th Street, Leonsdale, where a 13-year-old boy was shot and fatally wounded, and two other males, 18 and 31, shot and wounded, are under investigation. Police members were called to the crime scene, where they found the victims with gunshot wounds to their bodies. The 13-year-old victim was declared deceased on the scene by medical personnel, while the other victims were transported to a medical facility for treatment. The motive for the attack is yet to be determined, and no arrests have been made yet.
0: President Cyril Ramaphosa says Africa has the expertise, institutions and leadership to mount a strong response to the Ebola outbreak. The World Health Organization says more than 200 suspected deaths have been recorded since Ebola was declared a public health emergency of international concern. Speaking during an urgent Africa CDC high-level ministerial meeting, Ramaphosa stressed that speed, unity and public trust will be critical to containing the outbreak.
2: Now, we encourage other member states, African financial institutions, philanthropy and African private sector to join this effort urgently. I particularly welcome the mobilization of African business leaders who are stepping forward to support this response. Their engagement reflects a growing understanding that health security is also economic security. It's also development security and the security of our entire continent.
0: Meanwhile, Uganda has confirmed two new cases of Ebola, bringing it to 7, the total since the virus was discovered there 10 days ago. Both are Ugandan health workers employed at a private facility in Kampala. The head of the WHO, Tedros Ghebreyesus, says a delay in detecting Ebola cases means responders are playing catch-up. He says there have been 220 suspected Ebola deaths since the outbreak began, with most deaths recorded in the Democratic Republic of Congo, which appears to be the epicenter of the outbreak. A joint plan by the DRC, Uganda and South Sudan has been adopted to counter the spread of the virus across the region. Recapping the top story for this hour at 6, the Speaker of the National Assembly, Toko Didiza, has released the names of the members of different political parties who will be serving on the impeachment committee. I'll be back at 7 for SFM News. I'm Eva Chipa.
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4: Thank you very much to Eva for that news update. There'll be more news with Eva at 7 o'clock. On this day, this Africa Day in 1963, the Organization of African Unity was founded in Addis Ababa in Ethiopia. This would lay the groundwork for what we would today know as the African Union. I'm Jimmy Moya. This is the SAFM Market Update. Let's get you up to date. Coming up on the show today, we take a look at the latest results out of Pick n Pay and the Netcare Group. We speak to the respective CEOs of those businesses and get a sense of the performances of those businesses. We also have a conversation with the Chief Executive Officer at Maziv, taking a look at their recent acquisitions. We have seen the transaction that we knew between Vodacom and Maziv, but there was also a recent transaction between a company called Herotel, and we're going to get a sense of what these transactions mean for the Maziv business and their goals in South Africa. We also have a conversation with the team at Nedbank celebrating Africa Day before we wrap up the show with a personal finance conversation, taking a look at why youth might be opting out of medical aid at this stage and what it means for the cost of medical aid.
3: The Day's Markets, understanding the moves and making smarter investment calls.
4: And that's where we kick off the show, as we always do, with a sense of market movements throughout the day. I'm joined on the line by Director and Portfolio Manager at Rand Swiss, Gary Boyson, to take a look at markets and try and make sense of them. Gary, lovely having you on the show as always. Thanks so much for taking the time. A somewhat quieter day with some of the markets being closed, European markets in the case of the FTSE being closed, US markets for Memorial Day being closed. But despite that, we did still get some very positive news over the weekend that we might still see a deal being reached in the Middle East, and that might bring to the end of a very long war. And markets seem to love that.
5: Yeah, definitely pricing in a little bit of good news from the weekend. So it did feel like almost everything was closed this morning. We also had public holidays across Asia, so a lot of volume coming out of the markets. And I'm always a little bit suspicious of moves on the day when you do have major players, and markets not open. If we look at the futures, though, we do have the U.S. Futures largely higher today. So definitely optimism feeding in that potentially this fragile ceasefire between the Islamic Republic and Washington is going to be extended for another 60 days. And there will be some sort of reopening of the Straits of Hormuz and allowing oil to flow again. I think we've seen a fairly big reaction in Brent crude oil. We're well below 100 for most of the day. It has ticked up a little bit now, trading just about $100 a barrel. But I think there's a long way to go with this. Unfortunately, turning on the taps is not as easy as turning them off sometimes. And we're definitely seeing inflation expectations starting to rise, across the board. There's potentials of an interest rate hike, in South Africa. A lot of economists are calling for an early hike from the South African Reserve Bank, looking for 25 basis points higher. If you look at the forward rate agreement curve, so the FRAC curve, we're looking at about 1% over the duration of the year. So certainly I think markets, fixed income markets starting to respond to higher inflation and the idea that the war might end, and we might see that in things like the Brent crude oil price short term, maybe a little bit of a moderation, but the idea that the inflation shock is going to still need to work through the system through its second round effects is very real. And it's about a 50-50 chance we'll see a U.S. rate hike by the end of the year. But in South Africa, I think we might be a little bit more aggressive because our Reserve Bank is fairly hawkish.
4: Gary, you bring up the rate hike conversation, and this coupled with the fact that we might be seeing the end of the fuel levy relief certainly does not bode well for South African consumers. It puts us under even more pressure in terms of the cost of living in the country. Is there anyone that really benefits from a rate hike at this point, other than some of the yields that might be coming through from a government bond perspective? Why would we certainly be okay with a rate hike here?
5: Yeah, why would it be okay? Well, if you've paid off your debt and you're living off fixed income products, you'll be welcoming this. Unfortunately, if you're looking at anything with longer duration, as yields rise, you see a fall in your capital anyway. If you look at any stocks, if you're tilted towards growth stocks, and you're banking on future earnings, higher interest rates means that you need to apply a higher discount rate when doing your time value of money calculations, the present value, all the future cash flows, and create your valuation. So yes, unfortunately, rate hikes are bad for anyone invested in equity markets. It's bad generally for people even invested in bond markets. And really, it's cash is king. And if you have capital to deploy into the fixed income markets now, you are not paying down debt, you'll get a much higher yield. And that's going to be great if you're sitting heavily in cash. Unfortunately, for everyone else, it's pretty much bad news.
4: So really only Gary Boyson seems to be looking forward to these rate hikes. Gary, let's take a look at PGMs and see what we make of the movements we've been seeing there. The market really welcoming that potential peace conversation that has been circling. The gold price moving up, platinum pricing, palladium pricing, generally the commodities showing the sign of positivity that they've so desperately been waiting for. And we're seeing the oil price coming in sub $100. We still have yet to maintain that level sustainably. I suppose we need the full end of the war for that to happen.
5: Yeah, absolutely. And like I said, the longer the straits were closed for, the more oil supply that was taken out of the market, the more difficult it is going to be to reverse the impact. But things like gold and platinum and the rand dollar exchange rate, for example, they move very, very quickly and they're very, very efficiently priced. And as you say, a little bit of optimism coming through around a potential peace deal, and suddenly you've got platinum up almost 3%. So that sent the likes of Valterra, 7.61% higher on the day. We had the likes of Sibanye Stillwater, that up 6.4%. All of this lifted the resource index 4.69% in aggregate today. So they're definitely welcoming the idea that economies will be opening up and that the world will, I think, be getting back to normal. We also saw a nice lift in the gold price, that up 1.35%. That helping shares like Harmony Gold also up around 7.61% at the close. So definitely it was a day for the precious metal miners. And looking at it, obviously Johnson Matthey released their most recent report around the PGM sector, and just really highlighting that the ICE engines, which are so key through the autocatalytic converters, still very, very important to the market, and the market very much still in deficit. We saw total ounces just in terms of supply from South Africa dipping back a little bit last year. We had about a 5% drop in South African ounces, but we still account in the platinum market for around 55% of total supply. So incredibly important player. And it was really just the likes of mines like maybe at Anglo-American Platinum, for example, like Amandelbult shut because of adverse weather last year, that taking a little bit of supply out of the market. But everything very much in deficit. I think the base case around platinum, still very optimistic. And I think you probably will see a little bit of a tailwind, if we do see things getting back to normal and the conflict in the Middle East settling down. And hopefully we can go back to the kind of returns that we were seeing in 2025 on some of these gold and platinum counters.
4: I don't know what normal looks like in this day and age, but I do know that if you are an individual sitting on cash, you would be very happy with an interest rate hike, as is the director and portfolio manager at Rand Swiss, Gary Boyson, who joined us to take a look at markets and see if we can make sense of where we're going to this week.
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8: On Friday, we got a trading statement from the team at Pick and Pay Stores Limited notifying us that the annual results of the business would be released today. And we have those annual results for the 52 weeks ended 1 March 2026. That is their financial year 2026. We're going to be taking a look at these numbers in a bit more detail with the Chief Executive Officer at Pick and Pay Stores, Sean Summers. He joins me on the line now to see what we make of the performance. Uncle Sean, lovely having you on the show as always. Thanks so much for taking the time. Flat turnover from a business perspective, headline loss narrowing slightly, profits coming in ever so slightly from a business perspective. The numbers reflective of a business that is in the process of some very hard work.
9: It certainly is. And I think, with processes of this nature, a lot of the work that one does is really laying a foundation for the future. And it's not just linear. You do the work today, and then the returns of that work is a little bit down the track. But we've had to step through and deal with many, many issues in the company. So in as much as I'm not happy that we are still losing money in any way, shape, or form, I am pleased with the progress that we have made to date.
8: Uncle Hilton, the last time you and I caught up, we did mention that this was going to be a multifaceted approach, tackling some of the underlying issues that have been plaguing the business. I want to take a look at the business in a couple of parts. Let's perhaps start with the Pick and Pay business locally and the performance of that business, and then we'll get into kind of the broader turnaround strategy, the impact that Box has had on the numbers and all those things. How did the Pick and Pay business perform specifically for you this year?
9: So the Pick and Pay business specifically, bearing in mind that there's almost 90-odd stores that we've closed down in the last 2 years. While we've been shrinking Pick and Pay as a business to get rid of the real loss-making stores, our opposition have been opening new stores apace, at a frantic pace. So that obviously has a dynamic in the marketplace in that there's lots more options for customers to go and shop in. So it's extraordinary the degree to which we have managed to show the like-for-like sales growth that we have shown and are showing. So despite the blip that was had in November and early December, which the whole market sort of had a little bit of a blip there, despite that, we're back solidly into strong like-for-like growth again. So that is very, very pleasing.
8: Uncle Sean, can we take a look at the decision to sell out of some of that Boxer stake? Obviously, from a business perspective, we spoke at the time of listing that this was an important asset still for the Pick and Pay business. The decision to sell out almost 5 billion rands worth of stock, still leaving you as the majority shareholder of the Pick and Pay stock, that of the Boxer stock that is listed. But take us through the strategic thinking there and where those funds are going to be deployed.
9: Well, certainly. First of all, we have no

0: when we sold it off now. So we would have sold it down then, put the money in the bank, and it would never ever have generated the return that it has. Now that we have this on our balance sheet, and you must go back, Jimmy, you know, 2 years ago, when I came back to this company a little over 2 years ago, we had over $11.5 billion of debt on the balance sheet. And we've gone in the last 2 years, we have completely got rid of all debt on the balance sheet, and we're sitting here with 7.2 on the balance sheet today. So that is a significant change in the organization and gives us the strength to be able to face into the future, to have the funds to help us pay for the losses that we will still endure until we move back into a profit situation, and have capital to still deploy as we continue to fix up the company. So we will still be deploying capital judiciously back into the business. It will be some new store openings and a lot of refurbishments of existing stores that we have that are still in great retail locations.
1: Uncle Sean, before I let you go, I want to take a look at some of those losses you touched on. 2 billion rands worth of losses from a trading profit perspective within the Pick and Pay segment. I want to take a look at when we expect the business to reach profitability. As we've spoken about this particular point in the past, you and I have said it's uncertain with all of the developments happening, and as recently as Pick and Pay initiating a Section 189, unfortunately, in that respect. I want to get your sense on where the business sits from a profitability perspective, from a regional development perspective, and kind of how you're approaching this new year.
0: So a very critical process that we are now engaging in is the issue of our cost of our basic terms and conditions of employment for the bulk of the company. The major portion of our labor expenditure in the company is, in fact, in the operations. It's in the stores. It's out there in the operations. And this was always an issue that we were going to have to deal with. So for the last 2.5 years since I'm back, we have repeatedly at our meetings been engaging our NNC body in this regard, and we have not made progress. And that is why we were left with no option now other than to have to issue the 189 notice. And what it does in principle is a 60-day period, and then under the shepherding of the CCMA, we are now entering into discussions and with our labor partners in order to find ourselves and work out how we are reasonably going to reset the cost of employment in the company. It's crucial to do that for us to be competitive with our opposition and to return to profitability. But it is not the only thing that's going to return Pick and Pay to profitability. All of the plans that we put in place under the six pillars that I shared with the market exactly 2 years ago are starting to bear fruit already. And as I've said, it's not linear. You know, you have to make an investment ahead of the game. But a crucial part of what we are now going to deal with is this 189 process. So we currently are in dialogue and discussion with our labor and union partners, and I'm sure that common sense will prevail and that we will find ourselves in the weeks that lie ahead.
1: I see the business did report quite a big swing from the significant loss that we saw in FY25 to FY26, and hoping that that momentum continues into the coming years. Those six pillars that you and I spoke about 2 years ago, you mentioned that they're starting to bear fruit. Do you have any concerns around any particular pillar at the moment that might not be moving quite at the pace that you thought it would be at this stage?
0: The only pillar that is there is obviously the store labor reset, which we are busy engaging at the moment, and that is an important one. For the balance of that leg, you know, what people need to understand is that, you know, there was a notion that was put out there that because the company was in trouble, we were now seeking to put some strain onto our people out there in the stores. That's not the case. 2 years ago, I commenced a process back here in the support office where we put a salary freeze in place. We did a right size structure rework, and sadly, quite a few people are no longer with us in that regard, because we just worked out what it would be that the company needed to look like for the future. So we have absolutely taken that pain at the center first. And in fact, when I had my group meeting over here today, sharing the results with them, I actually thanked them for the way that they've stepped into this and the support that they've given the company. And as I said, you know, now's the time for us to ask of ourselves,

0: What is it that we can do for Pick n Pay? Not what Pick n Pay can do for us. For 59 years, Raymond and Wendy Ackerman have doing their all for everybody. It's our turn to give back.
1: Turning a business back to what it used to be is never an easy task, and certainly something that requires a concerted effort, not only by those that are Pick n Pay customers, but those that are Pick n Pay staff as well. All the best to you, Uncle Sean, and the team as you continue to turn this business around. We look forward to seeing it back to the Pick n Pay that we've always known. We'll leave a conversation on that note. Chief Executive Officer at Pick n Pay Stores Limited, Sean Summers, joining us to reflect on the latest financial year and the progress that business is undergoing.
2: Did you know that South Africa has one of the highest crypto adoption rates in the world? Fact. With that comes massive innovation and new opportunities. Stablecoins are the new buzzword in the industry. These are crypto versions of the Rand, the Euro, and the US dollar. But what's coming is even more exciting. Being able to borrow against your crypto and buying tokenized real-world assets such as stocks, wine, football teams, and real estate. Join me, Kieran Ryan, on the MoneyWeb Crypto Podcast each week to stay on top of what's happening in the fascinating world of crypto.
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1: The Independent Communications Authority of South Africa has approved the license transfer of Herotel to Maziv subsidiary Vumatel. This coming after the recent announcements that we've known around Maziv and the Vodacom deal that went all the way through to the Competition Commission for approval. We're going to be taking a look at these transactions and the overall connectivity landscape in the country in a bit more detail with the Chief Executive Officer at Maziv, Dietlof Maree. He joins on the line now to see what we make of these developments. Dietlof, lovely having you on the show. Thanks so much for taking the time. Let's start with your view on the fiber landscape in the country and the development that has undergone over the years. I'm thinking about everything from, and I might be giving away a bit of my age around this, everything from dial-up to where we find ourselves today.
4: Thank you, Jimmy. Thanks for the time. Yeah, listen, I think over the last 10 years, we've seen a tremendous amount of work being done on the fiber space. You know, so if you can recall, you know, South Africa was connected through ADSL and DSL copper lines. And what you've seen over the last 10 years is just phenomenal on the fiber side, you know. So we as a company obviously believe in connecting people and businesses and really changing lives, you know. And I think if you want to play in the digital space today in the world, you have to have a fiber connection to your house or to your business. It's just critical if you look at the amount of data that's being consumed and being taken up across all networks in South Africa. We were very happy with the ICASA decision and the Competition Commission decision for approving basically the two deals. You know, the first deal, I think everybody knows about that deal. You know, that was the Vodacom deal, you know, and then lately the Herotel deal. And then we're very excited to obviously expand on our networks and take these two deals forward, you know. So very exciting at this point. And I think if you look at the market and what's happening in the fiber space, It's very exciting times for South Africa, for the people, and for us.
1: Dietlof, take me through the strategic thinking behind the Herotel acquisition in particular. A business like Maziv not short on the ability to get licenses and continue its growth trajectory in the country. Where does Herotel then fit into the business following a deal like the Vodacom deal?
4: Yeah, I think, Jimmy, it's two-tiered, obviously. It started with a Vodacom deal, you know. So we had Vodacom buying into us at 30%. That took 3.5 years to get through Competition Commission, but luckily we got that through. We saw cash coming into the organization. We saw transfer assets and fiber to the homes coming into the assets, about 2,500 kilometers of transfer assets. That's mainly your metro assets that came into the Maziv group. And then about 175,000 fiber to the home homes passed came into our network. That then opened up obviously a few things. It created an EBITDA push into the P&L, and obviously the debt's reduced with a capital injection, and our covenants obviously changed, or debt to EBITDA changed, and that gave us obviously access to, or is giving us access to, additional funding that we can draw down onto. On top of this, you know, a few years ago we bought 49% in Herotel. Herotel was independent independent, you know, so we were not managing Eurotel. But if you look at last week, ICASA then approved the license. And now from the 1st of June, we'll be able to play a big part in the Eurotel play. And that's for us very positive. You know, combining these two assets into Maziv opens up the country. It makes us fully national at this point. Eurotel is such a strong company in the secondary cities, and I think if I look at it from a management point of view, these guys did a phenomenal job, you know, rolling out into 250 little towns, secondary towns across South Africa. If you look at areas that they reach, it's nearly 550 areas where they've got strongholds, you know, and that's bringing the fiber closer to the people, you know, and it's easy to connect the leafy suburbs and the high LSM areas. You know, it's really difficult to get into the areas that need fiber. You know, people in the more remote areas need stable, reliable connectivity. You know, if you look at where AI is taking the businesses and everything, you know, you look at education, you look at just what's happening from a data point of view, you need access to data in abundance. And with the Eurotel group joining us, I think it's giving us that access, you know, where we can now go into South Africa from a national point of view. And we're very excited in doing this. So we can use the capital that we've got now from the Vodacom deal. We can use the size we've got from a Vuma deal. We've got DFA access to these towns, you know, where we obviously follow the towers of the MNOs and the mobile operators. And now we can actually take this also to the secondary cities where we can really say, listen, how do we expand and go out of those secondary cities faster and better so we can connect the communities that really needs access to quality fiber? And that excites us. And these two deals open that up for us as a group.
1: Dietlof, before I let you go, I want to get your thoughts around the landscape and where this now puts Maziv. Are you not concerned from a competition perspective that becoming a larger player in a market that is as small and as new as our connectivity market in South Africa might start to become dangerous? Surely as a board, these conversations have happened around whether or not the business looks to become a monopoly or not, and what it would take to achieve that.
4: No, Jimmy, I think, listen, you know, I look at it a little bit differently. I think competition is good, you know, if it's good competition, obviously. I believe in quality networks, you know, so we must get people to build quality networks across South Africa. And, you know, we launched Vuma Reach in 2019, where we were the first in the world to do bring a prepaid product out on fiber, you know, so fiber to the home, replicated a little bit what the MNOs did in the early 2000s, late 1990s, and we put prepaid fiber on top of the fiber connectivity. And what we've seen is there's now companies all over South Africa building fiber on a prepaid model, you know, so really by being innovative, by being proactive, I think we're creating a lot of competition, you know. But the good thing here is, remember, we got about 18 million homes in South Africa. It's phenomenal, and only about 6 million of these homes have got fiber or access to fiber, not even connected. They only got access to fiber. So what we're seeing is we're still sitting with 12, 13 million homes without the option of fiber. Now that for me is the key. That's the key for a connected South Africa. You know, and the more players coming in, the quicker we can do. Remember, it's capital intensive, this. My scarce resource here is capital. You know, so we want competitors to go in. We want people to come in and build across. We must just do it in a clever way. You shouldn't go and overbuild people in areas where there's already fiber. Go build where we don't have fiber. And there's about 12 million, 13 million homes still available in South Africa. And really, I think the quicker we can connect these homes, the better. It's better for South Africa. It's better for the people. It makes us competitive with the rest of the world. I think our challenge is not really the competition. It's how quickly can we cover the 18 million homes. I can't do it alone, Jimmy. It's impossible. It's just too capital intensive. So what we need is absolutely serious companies to copy us a little bit, to build out faster, and let's connect the 18 million homes. I mean, and I think that's the key thing. And if you look at where AI and the world is going from an exponential point of view, growth, data consumption point of view, we need to do this very, very quickly. You know, so time on this one is not our friend. I think by 2030, The world will look different, totally different from a connectivity point of view. If you look at our AIs, is absolutely accelerating growth and accelerating access to data. We will be left behind if we can't connect these homes as quick as possible. And I think that's what we must focus on. Get good investors in here, serious people, put quality networks out there, and let's connect South Africa. And I think that should be the focus of all the players in South Africa, and I support that fully.
1: Improving connectivity in South Africa and ensuring that we are able to offer greater access to connected services to all South Africans. That is the goal of the team at Maziv, and that is the strategic objective of all of their decisions as they come to market. We'll leave the conversation on that note. Thanks so much to the Chief Executive Officer at Maziv, Dietlof Maree, for joining us to take a look at the latest transactions they've been involved in and what they mean for the African landscape.
3: SAFM Market Update with Jimmy Muyaha on SAFM.
1: Netcare Limited released their interim results for their 6 months ended 31 March 2026, including a cash dividend. We're going to be taking a look at this in a bit more detail with the Chief Executive Officer of the Netcare Group, Dr. Richard Friedland. He joins me on the line now to see what we make of it. Dr. Friedland, lovely having you on the show as always. Thanks so much for taking the time. Stronger revenue numbers, profits in the double digits from a growth perspective. The business starting off the year, or at least these first 6 months, much stronger than the 6 months prior.
5: Yeah, thank you very much. I think off a very modest, thank you, Jimmy, after a very modest 4.8% increase in revenue, we have through operational efficiencies and good operating leverage translated that into a much bigger EBITDA, resulting in profit after tax of about just under 12%. And the additional growth in the headline earnings per share came from the share buyback program that we began in September of 2023. So all in all, shareholders rewarded with those increase of earnings of 21.9% with a dividend of 22% increase. So a good result under very difficult macroeconomic circumstances.
1: Dr. Friedland, let's take a look at those macroeconomic circumstances, particularly in the medical and healthcare landscapes. From your perspective, you operate a variety of medical services that come to market, and I've got a conversation a little later on in our show taking a look at how younger people are making different decisions around their medical cover. Take us operationally through some of the challenges that you find yourself in the healthcare landscape.
5: Well, I think affordability is one issue. Given the constraints in our markets and what people have been through, disposable income is being constrained. You're seeing that across the board, people buying cheaper cars, if at all, and the economy has been under strain. One was hoping we were coming out of that, and it really depends on what happens globally, really, whether we see inflation being kept under control or it really beginning to exceed where policy is. I think that until we see formal employment growing in South Africa, which is a real stimulus for medical aid membership, growth will be in this sector will be pretty static. I think we've also seen medical aids themselves taking tighter controls in order to maintain their own solvency and sustainability. And we've seen two big medical schemes. Sizwe was under pressure. We chose to partner with them through this difficult financial period, but they did lose a lot of members. And then GEMS has downgraded one or two of its plans or its schemes. So there've been a mix of factors, but unfortunately as South Africans, we continue to get sick. And I think the South African population is a lot sicker than it was pre-COVID, which has given rise to the increase in complex cases we're seeing.
1: Dr. Friedland, speaking of increases, can we take a look at the net debt position of the business increasing by 8.5% between this six-month period and the six-month period of last year? Take us through what's been taking place within the business there. Some of the liabilities growing as well, but I can imagine the business also potentially looking at those from a strategic point of view and how you're dealing with that.
5: Yeah, it's purely cyclical. At the end of last year, there were a number of creditors that we hadn't paid that we paid in the 6 months. It was capex incurred just before the year end, and so it wasn't booked into the 25 year, and that's what you're seeing here. It'll wash out in the next 6 months. I'm not worried about it. The most important ratio to look at is our net debt to EBITDA. It's remained at 1.2 times for the comparative period last year. We are very strongly cash generative, generally generating between 90 to 100% in terms of cash conversion. So I don't mean to be flippant about it, but it's not of no concern to us at the moment. I think the business is in very strong financial health at the moment.
6: Speaking of the business's financial health and that position, the business able to increase its interim dividend per share to shareholders, evident of where the business sits in the comfortable position you find yourselves in. Dr. Friedland, I want to take a look at that and understand how you got to that position, because it might seem all good and well to look at the comfort at this stage, but it isn't without hard work that the business is able to achieve these numbers.
5: Yeah, well, thank you for that. You know, we've embarked on many projects in the group and strategies, and I want to call out two of them because they've been long-term strategies. And that's often difficult when in a market you are expected to show numbers every 6 months. I call that the tyranny of short-termism. And the first project was environmental sustainability, which we began in 2013, long before there was even the concept of ESG. And, you know, we have put solar into 74 sites. We've been one of the first pioneers on wind energy. And by next year in March, 60% of our facilities will be driven by renewable energy, either solar or wind, and at a much lower price than the Eskom tariff. And that's helped us with efficiencies. And then our data, digital data and AI strategy that we began in 2018 has given us remarkable efficiencies. We released today that we've saved over 700 million rand in cash savings as well as cost avoidance since 2022. And digitization, Jimmy, is a gift that continues to give. There'll be more efficiencies coming through a lot of our AI initiatives into the future. I showed today just the impact of the growth in AI in American hospitals and the adoption of it. And I do believe, without sounding arrogant, we are on the right side of history. That digital dividend and that digital divide between ourselves and our competitors is growing.
6: Dr. Friedland, where do you then focus for the remaining 6 months of the financial year, understanding that that 6 month is already underway?
5: Well, we put out certainly what our focus is. We are increasing our AI capability. As you know, we're fully digitized, and clinicians and nurses and allied health professionals are expected to type in notes on their mobile devices or iPads. We're the largest customer of Apple in the Southern Hemisphere for iPads, and we've got 32,000 people trained on it. But what we're now doing is introducing ambient AI listening, which effectively means a clinician or nurse no longer has to type. They just talk into the AI, talk into the device. And we've developed an in-house AI tool that will translate all of that into a structured consultation and automatically uplift it. And that means that a doctor or a nurse doesn't have to lose eye contact or even move away, their head away from listening to a patient while all of this is being taken care of. The second big project for us is rolling out 6,000 wearable devices. These are all FDA and European CE accredited to measure the vitals of our patients in general wards. We're rolling out 6,000 of these to give us a very accurate recording of what's going on with our patients, and also able to predict and prevent infections, bloodstream infections, cardiac failure or renal failure. So these are just some of the initiatives we're preparing for. We're bringing on six sites for wind regeneration by September the 9th, and then another 56 by March next year. And there's a plethora of ongoing clinical and safety measures being undertaken by the group at the moment.
6: And what better way to leave the business than in such a strong position? This may be the last time we speak to Dr. Friedland on the results as he steps down as Chief Executive Officer at the Netcare Group. For now, we'll leave this conversation on that note. We will certainly catch up with Dr. Friedland before he leaves office. Thank you so much, Dr. Richard Friedland, Chief Executive Officer of the Netcare Group.
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1: Today, the team at Nedbank officially celebrated Africa Day 2026 in their own unique way. We're going to be taking a look at this with the Group Managing Executive for Africa Regions at Nedbank, Dr. Terence Sibiya. He joins me on the line now to see what we make of these. Dr. Sibiya, lovely having you on the show. Thanks so much for taking the time. Let's start with Africa Day, a monumentous day to be able to celebrate the continent that we call home. Take us through the significance of this year's Africa Day for you and the team at Nedbank.
7: Thanks, Jimmy. Thanks for having me. Happy Africa Day to you and all your listeners. Of course, today is Africa Day, so it is a reflection point as to where Africa is in its own development, in its pan-African ambition, and also its interconnectedness. And it's a point of reflection and a point of inflection for us, even at Nedbank in that regard, as to what role we could play in the prosperity of Africa.
1: Terence, can we take a look at the most recent gathering on the African continent, arguably one of the largest corporate gatherings that we've seen that recently took place in Kigali, and the specific focus around that was on acquisition finance. And I want to take a look at the importance of those conversations, finance conversations, and conversations that help empower the African continent.
7: Yes, it was a privilege, Jimmy, for me to attend on behalf of Nedbank the Africa CEO Forum, which is a gathering of all the captains of industry from across the continent and beyond to really tackle some of the areas that are critical in the Pan-African dream that and vision that we all ascribe to. One of the core challenges, particularly in my focus area, was how scaling acquisition finance and regional integration and also long-term capital mobilization across the continent can be unlocked. You will appreciate that in and across the African continent, one of the biggest obstacles today is not the lack of opportunity, but not even a lack of capital. We have very good businesses and credible expansion ambitions across the continent, especially in areas such as infrastructure, energy, logistics, agriculture, the digital economy, the creative economy, including arts and crafts. So the big challenge we were trying to unlock in Kigali recently was that how do we make these financing structures that we sorely need and make them easily flexible and scalable through acquisition finance so that we can make them available at scale and ensure that the businesses that we support thrive around the continent. Jimmy?
1: Terence, can we take a look at the opportunity that sits on the African continent? As you mentioned, we have no shortage of potential. We have no shortage of ideas and opportunities that need to be taken forward. But as we look at things like sustainable development goals on the continent, there often has been a misalignment around the importance of the goals for our continent in particular. Our continent is at a very different developmental point to other continents around the world. But that being said, there is still a need to be very intentional around how it is that we develop and grow the continent. How do we do that from a financing perspective?
7: So, Jimmy, that's a very good question. And we, from a Nedbank perspective, look at finance as a lever for the achievement of some of those UN development goals, the SDGs, as you've referred to. Specifically, we focus in the areas of expertise that we possess around infrastructure and other areas like energy. Double-clicking on energy for a second, I think for the energy transition, it has to be a just transition for Africa. We still do need industrial growth. And so we need to approach this through a lens of energy security, also affordability, while we industrialize our economies for the long-term sustainability ambitions that we have. So we see a strong demand from a Nedbank perspective for financing that's linked to renewable energy, for instance. Also the infrastructure that then drives the transmission of that energy, the transmission infrastructure, battery storage, and also a lot more interest in private generation projects. projects across multiple markets across the continent. For instance, from a Nedbank perspective, this is in the public domain, we have reached exposures of about 50 billion in 2025. With a broader sustainable development framework portfolio that reaches close to 200 billion. So, in short, one of the biggest infrastructure constraints across the continent is increasingly the transmission and grid connectivity, not just the generation capacity alone. So, to your point, we need to unlock the regional power trade so that we can enable industrial expansion, and then ultimately, with energy, businesses will prosper, communities will profit, and we'll see multi-geographical development across the entire continent.
1: Terence, before I let you go, I want to get your thoughts on how we prioritize the African continent to the world. There's only so much that companies like Nedbank and the banks on the continent can do to drive this forward. At some point, we do need to discuss foreign direct investment and foreign direct investment at scale. How do we then position the continent to the global landscape and say the continent is ready and waiting for investment, and this is where the investment needs to go?
7: So, Jimmy, the continent has been open for business. We've heard that several times. We've been open for business. So from our perspective as Nedbank, for instance, what we see is how we then play a role in the development of the trade corridors, for instance. We see a big focus on our side, an opportunity in the SADC region, East Africa region, where we own and control businesses. And we have to make sure that that Pan-African identity is also, and the narrative is controlled by banks like ours. As you've seen, we've announced an intention to expand in Kenya, which will then give us an opportunity and give our clients on the back of that an opportunity to expand also in East Africa. So the African Pan-African identity Nedbank strongly buys into, and we have to enable the trade corridors, removing non-trade barriers, making sure that the finance remains a connective tissue that binds the continent together. And whether it is through development finance institutions that we work with, like the African Development Bank, AfriExim, and others abroad, that we lay the groundwork as African banks that are well capitalized in order for the opportunities to be realized for the African people.
1: Realizing opportunities on the African continent and reminding the world that this is the continent we not only call home, but the continent with the greatest opportunities. We'll leave the conversation on that note. Thanks so much to Dr. Terence Sevilla, Managing Executive for Africa Regions at Nedbank, joining us to take a look at the African continent and the appeal behind it.
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6: It is personal finance time on a Monday, and we're taking a look at the shocking statistics that suggest that less and less younger people are opting for medical aids, as the cost of medical aid has become increasingly more expensive. For more on this, I'm joined on the line by the Chief Executive Officer of the Board of Healthcare Funders, Dr. Katleho Mutudi, to take a look at this and see what we make of it. Dr. Mutudi, lovely having you on the show. Thanks so much for taking the time. Certainly a worrying statistic, but I can imagine with the cost of living increasing on all fronts, the younger populations and those that are starting out in the workplace might have a different view on why medical aid may or may not be important to them.
8: Good evening, Jimmy, and thanks for having us. Certainly, but there are other issues that even preceded these observations. When we in the past contemplated structuring of schemes, the concept of social solidarity was bandied about. And in terms of its implementation in our sector, there were three anchors. The first one was to implement a community rating that looked at how we price the services. Secondly, we needed to have mandatory membership. And then thirdly, we needed to also have risk equalization, which was to look at utilization from a disease burden perspective. The latter two were never implemented. Now, what it meant was that as soon as you became of age or came out of high school or you started working, you either had to rely on your own resources as a young person, while your parents maybe would not be able to continue funding your healthcare services. And that created this huge problem in that. One of the principles of solidarity of the young subsidizing the old was immediately removed from the system, and that increased the costing and pricing burden for medical schemes. Now, the issue of unemployment, especially for youth, is not helping the situation in that those who come off schemes would not be able to afford to buy premiums on their own, and the burden increases on those who are registered on schemes.
6: Dr. Mududi, speaking of the burdens increasing, I want to take a look at the controversial yet relevant discussion around national health insurance. NHI has been the hot topic for quite some time, and I want to take a look at how that would fit into the landscape, because in as much as we are talking about affordability and we're talking about increasing affordability, even if we are to look at things like the national health insurance scheme as an alternative to medical schemes, that still needs to be funded. Is there room for that in the current landscape, or do we have a bigger problem we need to address before we can start having that conversation?
8: Yeah, with the current discussion on how it's likely to be funded, not by much, Jimmy, because as per proposed structures, the funding of schemes will be from taxes, and the very people who are on schemes now are the ones who will be given the responsibility of funding the NHI, which means the computation will be almost similar, if not worse, because instead of just looking at 9 million people, you then have to look at funding for the 63 million people. So from a funding perspective, it does not give much relief. What would help is we must just increase the tax base, because you are trying to stretch the rent of people who are already overstretched. What you need is more people that are earning. So we need to find ways of reducing unemployment, and specifically for the youth, so that the number of people that are actually funding healthcare increases, and that would significantly reduce the burden for those who are paying.
6: Dr. Mudri, before we run out of time, I want to get your thoughts on the importance of what we're discussing from a healthcare and a coverage perspective. We know that alongside the cost of the premiums, the cost of medical care, whether we're looking at hospitals, both public and private, that cost isn't coming down. And so for youth to be sitting there saying, we want access to this, but we don't have the luxury of access to it, where do we start to have the conversation about this not being a luxury and it being a necessity?
8: Yeah, and that's the basis for discussing universal health coverage. You need to be able to make sure that you fund the relevant care. And we are directed by WHO in that the focus should be on prevention, while and prevention and health promotion. While we will not ignore all the other elements of the healthcare continuum that to restore health where it's lost, rehabilitate and give palliative care. But we need to fundamentally structure how healthcare is delivered. Now, in the private sector now, we are hampered by the notion of prescribed minimum benefits, which are hospital heavy. You find that the majority of the funding, other than providing for a small list of chronic diseases, the bulk goes towards in-hospital care. And by that time, when you need hospital care, it is actually too late. So the restructuring needs to look at how we look at implementing preventative and promotive elements of healthcare to make sure that we do not deal with the more serious aspects of healthcare funding.
6: Dr. Mudri, healthcare funding is something that is not going to go away anytime soon. It's something that certainly, as we alluded to, affects us whether you're looking at young or old, and regardless of which side of that you sit on, it is probably one of the expenses that comes along and stays along for quite a significant period of time. How do we start to bridge the gap beyond looking at the economic growth and the job opportunities? How do we start to make healthcare a priority for the youth?
8: So there are already things that are on the table. You may remember, Jimmy, a little while ago, the health market inquiry set, and this while it looked at the pricing concerns in the private sector, the recommendations were actually valid and things that you could actually start implementing now. Now, the barrier to entry to schemes is actually costs. And one of the discussions that emanated post that, and in fact from as far back as maybe 2015, is the introduction of what you call low-cost benefit options. And that would go a long way into first increasing the number of people that access private healthcare through the schemes, and that would start decreasing the threshold to entry for schemes. We of course need to review the prescribed minimum benefits, make them lean more towards primary healthcare or the preventative and promotive aspects of healthcare. That would definitely make a dent on the huge challenge of cost increases in healthcare.
6: Making healthcare more affordable for the youth of South Africa, as it continues to remain a priority, but continues to remain out of reach for many South Africans. We'll leave the conversation on that note. Dr. Katlego Mutudi, Chief Executive Officer of the Board of Healthcare Funders, joining us to take a look at healthcare affordability. On that note, it's just gone 7 o'clock, which means the SAFM News team, Eva Chipa and team, are standing by with the latest round of evening news. From my side, good night.
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0: Thanks, Jimmy. Top stories at 7. Task team established to address issue of undocumented nationals and names released on those to serve on the impeachment committee. Good evening. I'm Eva Chipam. The Justice Crime Prevention and Security Cluster, the JCPS, has established a task team of deputy ministers to work with law enforcement agencies to address the issue of undocumented nationals in the country. The JCPS will ensure that laws are enforced in terms of monitoring the protests and marching against the undocumented immigrants. The cluster convened an emergency meeting with other stakeholders in Pretoria following protests across the country. Chairperson of the security cluster, Mamulo Kukubai, says there will be periodic meetings to receive reports on the progress made in dealing with the issue of illegal immigration.
1: This engagement, we do believe that is quite fruitful. It has been fruitful. And also at the end, we have emphasized the importance for us to take action. We have taken a decision to get the two deputy ministers, Deputy Minister Bushelo and Deputy Minister Nzuza, to lead a team of deputy ministers in ensuring visibility on the ground for law, to support, supported by law enforcement agencies, to ensure compliance with the current laws.
0: Meanwhile, in the Free State, the Mangaung Executive Mayor, Gregory Ntatisi, has urged residents of Bloemfontein not to participate in criminal acts of looting and vandalism. Some shops owned by foreign nationals in Bloemfontein and the Free State have remained closed following the looting that started yesterday and lasted into the early hours of this morning. The mayor says he has engaged with various officials to augment equipment that will be partially fixed to access the roads for taxis. He was reacting to the shutdown that was called by the National Service Delivery Forum.
2: The leaders that have come forward and are doing this, it's election time. So they are taking advantage. They want to be councillors, they want to be this, they want to be that, as political parties, and they are really playing on the sentiments of our people. We would like to therefore call upon our people to really not heed to some of these calls. We've got an open door policy. Anytime they would like to engage us on some of the services that they think is critical, we are there to listen to them. And where we've got limitations, we'll give answers. But, you know, destroying property.
0: In other news, the Speaker of the National Assembly, Toko Didiza, has released the names of the members of different political parties who will be serving on the impeachment committee. The deadline for the submission of the names by political parties was last week Friday. Didiza says the PAC and Good Party have indicated they will not participate in the committee as they each only have one member in Parliament who also serves in President Cyril Ramaphosa's cabinet. The PA and Al-Jamaa have chosen not to participate in the process. The establishment of the committee is the result of a Constitutional Court order judgment earlier this month. It ruled that Parliament should establish an impeachment committee for President Cyril Ramaphosa to answer prima facie evidence about foreign currency stolen from his Palapala farm in 2020. And lastly, the Department of Sports, Arts and Culture has hosted a poorly attended Africa Day celebration at the Muruleng Stadium in Rustenburg. The 20,000-seater stadium barely had around 300 attendees, including entertainers and people who were invited, of whom only four other African countries were represented. Minister Gates and McKenzie confirmed that other invited ambassadors chose to boycott the event.
3: Because we are a democratic country. You can protest. They protested by not coming today. That is their right. It just shows you the democracy and the beauty of South African democracy. But for them, if they don't want to come here, we hope the citizens can take that posture to say we are boycotting South Africa. We are not coming to South Africa. Minister Lamula, President Ramaphosa, those people are working endlessly to show those people we are not xenophobic. And I want to say to South Africans, don't attack foreigners. Don't fight the crime by committing a crime. Don't fight the crime by committing a crime.
0: Recapping the top story at 7, the Justice Crime Prevention and Security Cluster, the JCPS, has established a task team of deputy ministers to work with law enforcement agencies to address the issue of undocumented nationals in the country. I'll be back at 8 for SFM News. I'm Eva Chipa.
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0: Well, hello to you all and a very, very warm welcome to the show tonight. Tonight we are celebrating South African soccer and particularly celebrating all our successes on the continent. Hearty congratulations to Orlando Pirates. I commentated the game on Saturday. Absolutely thrilling. After 14 long years, they have done it. They have won the Betway Premiership Trophy. Two of their squad members are in studio with me. We'll be chatting to them in a short while. Also, congratulations, of course, to Mamelodi Sundowns, Champions of Africa. We'll talk to them tomorrow evening on the show. Plenty also to celebrate. Arsenal, Champions of England. We'll hear about that a little later on in the show. Barcelona, Champions of Spain. Tottenham staying up, West Ham going down, Hull City winning the richest match in football. Cape Town Marathon also took place this weekend. That was exciting as well, although Stephen Mokoka finishing 13th. The French Open underway at Roland Garros, and TNL Power Week in the Telkom Netball League takes place this week at Ellis Park Indoor Arena. We will talk about that a little later on in the week. Let's get to our quiz question tonight. It is as follows. It is, when Pirates last won the league in 2011-12, so the last season before this one when they won the league, what was significant about their home form in that season? They had some fantastic home form. I want to know what was significant about Pirates' home form in the 2011-12 season. See if you know the answer. I know there are lots of Buccaneers supporters listening to the show. I'm sure you'll know the answer. 0860-002032 or 0614-104-107. 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Also, a reminder, in Formula One, Kimi Antonelli doing it for the fourth time in a row in Canada. We'll talk Formula One tomorrow evening. Stay tuned. Sports News next.
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0: Just two or three stories very, very quickly for you. South African middle distance runner Kyla Jacobs has confirmed to SABC Sport that she will miss the upcoming SPA Women's 10K Challenge races in Durban on the 28th of June and in the Eastern Cape on the 27th of September. Jacobs, who recently returned to road running after giving birth a few months ago, impressed with a third place finish in 30.16 seconds during the Cape Town leg in March. Speaking at the launch of the Tshwane race, which is set to take place on the 1st of August, Jacobs said she will compete in the Gauteng races but will miss the Durban and Gqeberha events. In rugby news, South African rugby legend Nas Buerta has embarked on a new chapter in the United States, appointed director of rugby at the Kansas City Blues. The former Springbok fly half, capped 28 times between 1980 and 1992, is hailed as one of South Africa's most respected figures in the game, scoring 312 test points, captaining the Boks during a turbulent era, and he was inducted to the World Rugby Hall of Fame in 2015. And in cricket news, Proteas women coach Mandla Mashimbi says his mind is already at the T20 World Cup final, which will be played at Lord's in London on July the 5th. He was speaking ahead of the team's departure for England, which will happen in two batches today and tomorrow. They'll be attempting to finally win the tournament after making the final in the previous two editions, losing to Australia and New Zealand respectively. Mashimbi expressed confidence that they are part of the favourites to lift the trophy and had just have to figure out how to get over that final hurdle. For the best digital experience, go to our website www.sabcsport.com for all your breaking news, match data, live games and competitions. Just a reminder, if you'd like to send messages of support or just messages of congratulations to Pirates or indeed for Sundowns or indeed for any other team that you support, maybe Arsenal supporters as well, send them to us. We will read them and play them out over the course of the show. We've got a very, very busy show for you tonight. My quiz question for you is as follows. When Pirates last won the league in 2011-2012, what was significant about their home form? See if you can tell me. 0860-002032 or 0614-104-107 for text messages and voice notes, or you can X us at SAFM Radio or X me at Memory Mentalist. We're talking to two of the Buccaneers squad right after this.
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0: but they're doing it at Mbombela today. Congratulations, Orlando Pirates, 25-26 Betway Premiership champions. It was definitely worth the wait.
1: Orlando Pirates halala mapakane ya 2026 Betway Premiership bathuma lapha ke epikiri bathi lapha ke elikithe marathon.
2: So that was my commentary together with Taysom Gidi. We were privileged enough to commentate on Pirates' successes. I was lucky enough to commentate when Pirates won the league in 2001 and 2003, and then again in 2011 and 2012. So I've commentated on all of Pirates' successes. They win the PSL title for the fifth time as far as the league successes are concerned. A terrific moment for them, and really the stadium at Mbombela was lit up with fireworks. Fantastic occasion. Great to have two of their squad members in studio with me, and it's a very, very warm welcome to Dino van Rooyen and Selalo Rasebocha. Welcome, gentlemen. Good to have you in studio, and thank you so much for your time.
3: Thank you. Hello to everyone in the studio, and yeah, shout out and good evening to your followers.
4: Evening.
2: So, gents, just tell me, how does it feel? You obviously had to wait a long, long time. It looked as if the trophy was disappearing, looked as if things were falling apart after that, those drop points against Siwelele, and then against Chiefs, the tide did well, but lost 2 points there, and it looked as if things were, you know, it was going to be another season where it was going to be so near and yet so far, but you guys were able to pull it off remarkably, and you could have even done it a week earlier.
3: Yeah, I think it's been a very emotional week for the guys, but yeah, we're happy that we met all our, you know, our targets, and yeah, it's been a roller coaster of a season. It required everyone to have grit, and yeah, we're happy that we got at the end of the line, and congratulations to everyone, to the club and the supporters.
2: Dino, just tell me about what it's like for you, having moved up from Stellies, having joined a club like Pirates, and being able to put it all together and just enjoy moments like this?
4: Yeah, always me coming to Orlando Pirates from Stellenbosch. It wasn't an easy decision to come to Orlando Pirates. Needed to sit with my family, discuss if they are fine for me to come to Orlando Pirates. Then they said, yes, I can come. And yeah, always to come to Orlando Pirates. I also want to win trophies, and I think this was the perfect place to come.
2: Three trophies this season, a treble yet again. Side did a treble in 2011, treble in 2012. Just how special is it to know that you've been doing so incredibly well as a club, and everybody said it's your time, and you've done it?
3: Yeah, I think it was, you know, the Betway Premiership title was, you know, it was a trophy that we wanted for the longest time, and unfortunately throughout the years we couldn't achieve that, but I think it was ongoing process, you know, us finishing second for the past three seasons, it's been, you know, a good foundation for us, and I'm so happy for the guys that contributed this season to put their names in the history books of the club, and yeah, they're well deserved.
2: You mentioned about the squad, it's a very, very big squad, obviously. It must be a little bit frustrating in a way not to be able to get on the park week in and week out, but to have moments like this, I suppose it makes it all worthwhile.
4: Yes, I know we have a very big squad, so everyone is important. Even it started training. It's only not that matters. So we push the guys in training. So in games like this, every game we play, it's easier.
2: And just in terms of motivating yourselves, I mean, how do you motivate yourself when you're sitting there sometimes on the bench, sometimes you get a start, sometimes you're not part of the match day squad? How do you still keep up with the team and you know, go out there and give your all, even if you're not playing and being able to kick a ball, but being able to contribute behind the scenes?
3: Yeah, I think being at a club like Orlando Pirates is already a motivation on its own, you know. There are a lot of expectations, and you know, the coach always tells us that, you know, everyone is important, and I think him coming with an ideal name

0: about the impact that Coach Wadu has had, obviously, and Coach Jose Rivero, he was the cup coach, the cup champion. He won so many cups for the team, and the team won so many trophies under him, but the league title seemed to elude the team season after season. You came second three seasons in a row. Just about the impact, what fresh ideas has he brought into the club this season that has just made him be able to be so successful after moving here from Moru Morgallons?
1: I think he installed a very good team. Firstly, the club bring in some new players. Mm-hmm. So for us as a club, I think we needed that, a lot of depth in the squad, so we can be dynamic going forward and at the back defending. Mm. I think he bring it in the team. So if we defend well, we can win games. I think that was the most important thing.
0: What are the, I'm sure you haven't thought about next season yet, but you've now got big shoes to fill. Pirates did back-to-back trebles in the early 2010s, 2011, 2012 season. Do you feel the squad has got what it takes to be able to do it again next season?
2: Yeah, if you look at the team that played on the weekend, it's a pretty young squad, you know. Mm. I think we have a team that can, you know, keep the momentum for the next coming seasons, you know. For us, it's just to take care of ourselves and, you know, be professionals and, you know, work hard. And I think with the mentality that the coach and everyone on the team that instilled in us, I think it's positive for the club to have such young players and also players also coming from the development to come in, you know, contribute to the club, you know, dancing, relay, you know, Bokazi and everyone that came through the pipelines of the club, you know, it's all young players that are, that they've got what it takes to you know, to put their names in the history books of the club, and you know, also the guys that came in to add to the, you know, to the number of the squad, you know, they were welcomed with, you know, with warm hands, and they never felt out of place, you know, and also speaks to the type of players that we have in our team. We don't have only good players, but we have good human beings, and I also think that contributed to our success this season.
0: What is the plan now? Do you obviously have a little bit of an off-season, a chance to relax, maybe put your feet up, and then you've got to start doing it all again.
1: Yes, it's now time to spend some time with the family. Mm-hmm. It's been a long season, so we just need to go back home, refresh the minds, and come back for pre-season again.
0: You mentioned about the young players in the squad, some experienced players as well. We had a situation, I think, in the final on Saturday where you had young Danson, as you say, just 21 years of age. He's had a great season, scored a cracking goal against Sundowns. He comes on at the same time as Dion Hotto, who's still going with his 35-year-old legs, but still able to dominate that left-hand side. I mean, just how exciting is it to have so many experienced players and many Bafana internationals, as well as all this young talent that's coming through and just making their name on the soccer stage?
2: Yeah, I think we have a very unique, you know, group of human beings at the club. I mean, speaking of Dion, he's the most, you know, the energy that you see on the field is the energy that you're going to get off the field. You know, it's someone that is bubbly, you know, always happy, never complains, you know, gives his all in training. And I think he sets an example for all the young guys at the club, you know, to say this is the point of reference to be a real Buccaneer, someone that has grit, you know, someone that is patient also, that never complains, sets an example on how things are done, how he conducts himself, you know. I think that leaves a good, you know, blueprint for the guys that are coming in, and also the development players that are going to come and help the team, you know. Danson is also, you know, someone that also, you know, gives his all. Coming from the development ranks, you know, not so much pressure, but, you know, he always gives his all, and I'm happy for everything that he has achieved, you know. I come with him from the School of Excellence, so I already know what he's capable of doing, and I think he's in the right place with the right kind of people to help him even go further in the football career.
0: Just looking at some of the stats, and I did a lot of homework for this match on Saturday to look at all the records. 12 goals conceded in a 30-match season. I mean, that's unbelievable. 21 clean sheets. That's 70% of the matches clean sheets. It shows just how solid the defense is. More goals. You've scored more goals in this campaign than in any previous campaign for Pirates in a 30-team season. Best goal difference. Just breaking one stat after the other. just what does it say defensively?

0: and attacking wise, I mean, teams must be petrified of having to play you.
1: The coach, you know, when he came in, like he always emphasized the fact that as much as we score, we have to defend, you know.
0: Mm.
1: And we've put in a lot of work at training in terms of, it's not only what the coach tells us, you know, he has a good support staff, also his technical team, in terms of finding the information about opponents and analyzing them. And I think, you know, him instilling the fact that as much as we are good offensively, we also have to improve defensively. And I think that is shown in terms of the number of clean sheets that Sipho, you know, has got. And it also speaks to the, to, you know, everyone involved in the process of making sure that all these records are, you know, are broken. And yeah, credit goes to the team, you know, the coaches and the technical team.
0: Mm. Dina, I said in the commentary there during the celebrations that the team would have loved to have done it last week in front of the home fans at the Orlando Amstel Arena. It would have been great if you could have done it then. Obviously, it wasn't to be. And then going in just before halftime, 0-0 in this game, were there a few nerves on the bench thinking we surely can't mess it up now? I mean, it's there for us to take. Was it just a matter of time and belief that the guys would pull it off?
2: I think it was a matter of time. I think the belief was there. We're going to win it on the last day. We wanted to win it at Orlando.
0: Yeah.
2: But I think people already put in some pains and everything before the game. So, but the coach said, we're going to go till the last game. And we did it on the last game.
0: So just talk to me then, for both of you, about the season, just about how it's been, some of the emotions, and when you get a trophy like this, and a lot of money obviously coming to the club, but it's not about that, it's about the trophy, it's about the title, league champions, just what it means when you bump into Buccaneers fans in the streets, wherever you're walking, they come up to you and they congratulate you and they want to be part of the family. Just how much motivation does it give you that you are making so many people so happy?
1: Yeah, I think the Orlando Pirates supporter have always been our 12th man on the field. You know, the chairman always says that we have the responsibility to make a lot of people happy. You know, people spend their last money coming to the stadium. You know, it's some people spend money and go to therapy, but football is therapy on its own.
0: Yeah.
1: You know? So the chairman always emphasizes the responsibility that we carry. You know, is to make a lot of people in different situations and background happy, you know. So it's always nice to bump into someone to say, hey, congratulations, you know, I was having a bad week or month or whatever, and thank you for winning the game, and thank you for performing the way that you guys perform. So it just kind of shows the responsibility that we carry, you know. It's not, we're not just only footballers, but we entertainers, and people depend on us on their well-being. So it also shows the, you know, the strong feeling and how people are connected to this beautiful football club. And, you know, they also deserve the Betway Championship, because it's been long overdue for them, 14 long years, you know. So we happy for them also.
0: Rasibucha, that's beautifully said. I mean, thank you so much for those comments. Dino, just talk to me about the pressures and the difference of playing for a team like Stelly's, which has been doing really well. It's been won a domestic trophy recently and obviously starting to compete quite nicely and move up in the rankings. But then you go to a big, big team with so much support like Orlando Pirates. Just mentally, how much more difficult or how much more enjoyable is it to make that step?
2: I think it's... people expect more of you in difficult situations. And I think to come to Orlando Pirates, it's a lot of pressure you're carrying on your shoulders, because, yeah, you can't make mistakes. Everything must be 100%. If you make a mistake, you know how the fans will be on your case or something like that. But for me, it's just to... not put pressure on myself also. Yeah, but I think I carried myself well through the season.
0: Fantastic. You've still got both very, very long careers left in the game. Maybe just from each of you, a final message to all the Buccaneers fans, not only in South Africa, but who might be listening elsewhere in the world, just what it means from the players' point of view to have their support. Maybe just a quick message to each of your fans.
1: Yeah, just to say thank you so much for their support throughout the season. You know, they've helped us, they've carried us,
0: mm-hmm.
1: you know, in difficult times, and they were tough men when you needed them, and you know, congratulations also. They deserve this, and they've made a huge contribution to this club for being there in good times and bad times, and for us it's just to say thank you for your support.
0: Fantastic. And Dino, just a message from yourself?
2: Yeah, from my side, I just want to say also thank you for your support coming week in and week out in numbers to support us. Like our supporters say, they were there for a 12th man. When we are difficult, they are there. When we win, they are there. So we just want to say thank you to them also.
0: We've got one fan now on the line who just wants to congratulate you from the Eastern Cape, Buti and Konki. Thanks so much for calling us. What would you like to say to the players?
3: Thank you very much. Good evening, gentlemen.
0: Go ahead.
3: Yes. Look, I'm so proud of my club, Orlando Pirates. I've been a staunch supporter of Orlando Pirates since 1980. So glad that they are doing wonders. I mean, this year it was the mini of 2013 where we had treble. However, though, can I ask something? Why are we saying Pirates are treble makers this season? Albeit that my belief is that they have four cups. Why don't we count that cup when we beat Kaizer Chiefs combined with the Mamelodi Sundowns in that Black Label All Stars Cup? We should count it as a cup. It's a treble, it's quadruple.
0: All right. Thank you. Fair enough.
3: Love you all in the place.
0: Buti, thank you very, very much for that call. You can count however many cups you like. I'm sure the players certainly won't mind. Gentlemen, I know you've got to go elsewhere to other radio stations. Lovely to chat to you. Congratulations. Best of luck for next season. Hope it goes even better for you, if it's possible, and that you'll come visit us again. Dino van Rooyen and Zelalo Rasebocha, thank you so, so much for coming into studio and for chatting to our listeners and and all the fans out there. And I'm sure you must feel very, very much appreciated. Thanks again, and enjoy the great moments.
1: Thank you for having us.
2: Thank you.
0: Perfect. So just to let you know that there are Pirates fans all over the world. We've got a Pirates fan in Russia who we're going to chat to in just a short while. So stay tuned. We'll be back right after this.
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6: First of all, I just want to say congratulations to your partner in crime there, Len, and he's a brilliant victory in the Premier League. Unbelievable. I'm happy for him. 22 years wait.
5: Yeah, absolutely. Last night he was here with his Arsenal scarf. Tonight he's taken off his Arsenal scarf, but he probably went to sleep with it last night, as did my wife, also a big Arsenal supporter, and many others. So
6: yes, it did come down to because the second last game, I guess, a lot of people I see on social media is killing them, coming to say that they were given a lot of fortunate decisions. However, at the end of the day, look, they pulled it through. They were struggling there for a little bit. It looked like Man City was going to catch them. And then Man City, I think, also just got tired now. They played too many games.
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0: We will, a little later on in the show, be talking to an Arsenal fan whom I happen to know very, very well. We'll be doing that in a very short while and celebrate their success as well. They've also had to wait a very long time, 22 years, for a league title. We'll be doing that shortly. But now let's round off the Pirates segment by going across to the biggest country in the world, to Russia, where Andile, a Pirates fan, also a good friend of my producer, is on the line to chat to us. Andile, good evening. Thanks for your time.
7: Thank you for having me. What an absolute pleasure to speak to South Africa, especially on this special occasion.
0: It's an amazing opportunity to give you a chance to just show the Pirates faithful that they are supporters all over the world. Just tell us about your experience with the Buccaneers. I presume that you now are based in Russia, but how did it come about? And I presume you grew up supporting Orlando Pirates.
7: I am a Soweto native. I am a Orlando native. I was born in Orlando, so this is a big win for me.
0: Wow.
7: I'm so proud, you know. Being a soccer fan sometimes comes with its up and downs. Yeah, you face criticism as I have in Russia, as you know. There's many geopolitical issues happening, and sometimes you face criticism of your support, either for a nation, a country, or people. But specifically tonight, I'm talking about a country and a soccer team. Orlando Pirates has done extremely well. I'm so proud. I have a responsibility as a South African in Russia, not only to represent my people, my country, my nation via music, via culture, but as well as sports. So when I wear my Orlando Pirates kit in Russia, I'm asked questions all the time, and I proudly represent, and I'm able to explain what Orlando Pirates is. But since we won, I'm going to wear it the whole month, every
0: Fantastic. Just tell me how you're able to support the team from Russia. Do you get to see some of the clips? Are you able to pick up commentary? How does it work? How do you follow the team from far?
7: I'm unfortunate because some of the social media platforms are not welcomed here, so I need to somehow log into a VPN. Sometimes the VPN does not work, but I'm fortunate enough to have friends that post on social media, on the WhatsApp. I'm able to call them, and I'm sometimes lucky to have them. I video call them, and they can literally show me the game on TV.
0: All right, just finally, what are your expectations for your team for next season? What do you think they might be able to achieve?
7: Oh, my team is going far. You know, I expect more players being signed. I expect the current players to be loyal and not to go to any other teams. I'm expecting more than what we performed this year, which is a bit unfair to the players, because who knows? You know, they might be offered other deals, other contracts that are bigger than what they have. But I hope they are loyal. I hope they've enjoyed their time with our team. And I hope they can encourage other young upcoming players to join this great movement, Orlando Pirates, Soweto Giant.
0: It's really great to chat to Pirates fans from all around the world. So, really great that you are able to have those moments to celebrate. I suppose it takes you through some of the colder weather and just gives you a warm feeling in the heart. Andile, thanks so much for chatting to us and
7: Hala,
0: congrats on the success.
7: hala.
0: All right,
7: Thank
0: so
7: you.
0: thank
7: Thank
0: you
7: you.
0: so much. Great to chat to you. Now, earlier we were playing you the commentary of the trophy presentation that was awarded to Pirates at the stadium at Mbombela Stadium this past weekend, when Orbit College scored two own goals to allow Pirates to lift that trophy at halftime, or going into halftime. It looked like it was going to be nil-nil, and then Nkosi, so unluckily for him, punched the ball into his own net just before halftime, and then 5 minutes later there was another own goal. And in between those, Magesi scored in their game against Richards Bay, which meant Magesi were able to go to the playoffs. They'll be playing together with Cape Town City and Milford in the playoffs to see who makes it into the top flight next season. Orbit College automatically relegated. Now, earlier in the show, we played you the presentation. Here it is again. Listen to the commentary that we brought you on SABC TV on Saturday, myself together with Tayson Gidi, describing the moment when the trophy was handed over. Have another listen. Pirates fans, enjoy.
8: The Buccaneers, you've summarized it brilliantly in studio, and it is the captain. CBC, he spent 7 years at Golden Arrows. He moved across to Pirates in 2022, and he is the man who gets to kiss this trophy and hold it aloft. Fitting that Lucky Lekwati, Pirates' probably best ever captain, carried the trophy out. Lekwati won six trophies with the Buccaneers in 2 seasons, but they've won three this time around. The dancers will continue long into the night. They would have loved to have done this in Orlando last week. They were denied that opportunity, but they're doing it at Mbombela today. Congratulations, Orlando Pirates, 25-26 Betway Premiership champions. It was definitely worth the wait.
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5: We're going to unpack all the issues surrounding international soccer. Kevin Rademaier, always a delight to have you on the show. Emi Buendia, who played for Norwich for a couple of seasons, is probably, I think, the best player ever to have played for Norwich.
6: But what a brilliant, brilliant result for Aston Villa. That ends a 30-year trophy drought for them, not to mention 44 years last that they won a trophy in Europe. So unbelievable. Emery has done a brilliant job there.
5: They are, of course, going into their final league match against Man City this weekend, and they'll be on a high from that and probably celebrate. They won't really care about the results. City will be very deflated given what's happened to them in the league.
6: I don't think either, like you say, either team will care too much. I'm sure that Manchester City probably will have more to play for. It looks like Pep Guardiola is probably going to be on his way out. Aston Villa will probably still be drunk. I think the more important games will be right at the bottom of the table there. Will West Ham go down or will Tottenham go down?
4: Top Sport on SAFM.
0: Right, from Pirates to Arsenal, let's move across to a different hemisphere, so to speak, and celebrate with the Arsenal players and fans around the world who are celebrating the first league title in 22 years. Have a listen to this.

0: Give me Mike. So North London forever, and congrats to Pirates. As we said earlier, it's now congrats to Arsenal as well. And we found an Arsenal supporter who is fanatical about Arsenal, almost as fanatical about Arsenal as I am about Norwich City. He's a very, very talented footballer as well. He lives in North London, and yes, he is a relation of mine. His name's Oliver Abramson, and he has watched a lot of games live at the Emirates Stadium this season. So, Oliver, good to have you on the show. Good evening, and thank you for talking to us from North London.
1: Good evening to you too, and thank you for having me on the show.
0: So, what does it feel like for you? It's been ages, the first time in your lifetime that Arsenal have won the league title. What does it mean for you to know that you've finally been able to pull it off?
1: It's an unforgettable experience, and through the past three or four seasons, even when Arteta came in, I thought that it looked like it would never happen, but it's happened and it's unforgettable. And the feel about North London, well, definitely the red side, is electric and optimistic for the future.
0: You had an opportunity yesterday to go and celebrate at the stadium with the Arsenal fans as well. Just talk to me a little bit about what that was like for you.
1: It was some of the best atmosphere I've ever experienced, and everyone I've ever seen, or any Arsenal fan, was there, and it was some of the most electric and amazing support I've ever seen. And I think it's such a great experience for 6 years before this of pain and suffering to finally have a celebration.
0: You see a lot of games, you go to the stadium fairly often. Just tell me about some of your great memories from the season. Which games really stood out for you?
1: I've been to quite a few games this season, but one that stood out is definitely Arsenal-Everton, with Max Dalman scoring in the last minute. I think 16 years of age, 1 year older than me, and scoring in the Emirates, and the atmosphere just bouncing after the game. It was incredible. And another standout game was Arsenal have been criticised for not being like playing electric football, and this game, the Aston Villa, the 4-1 win before Christmas, it was amazing. And 4-1 against Aston Villa at the time, who were in the title race, I thought it was a great statement.
0: You mentioned young Max, who collected his medal last night as well. Do you in some ways sort of visualise that one day that could be you, wearing an Arsenal shirt, maybe scoring and winning a league title?
1: It could be, but Max is a very talented footballer, and I think he deserves every bit of the Premier League, and he's definitely the level of the Premier League at the age of 16. It's quite incredible.
0: What do you think the difference has been for Arsenal this season? Obviously, you've got an out-and-out striker now, and Gyökeres has come in. He's done well. Odegaard's played particularly well. He's scored lots of goals. Saka, we know what he can do. And defensively, very solid as well. But just pick out maybe some players who've really stood out for you and some of your favourites.
1: I'd say that I think there's a saying, it's attack wins you games and defence wins you titles. And Gabriel, Saliba, Raya, Timber, Hincapié, Calafiori, the whole defence this season has just been unstoppable. And one favourite is definitely Gabriel. And if you were to look forward, I think Gyökeres, he was criticised at first, but he has turned out to be a great striker for the club this season, and the striker that everyone was saying that we needed to win the league, and it's paid off. Also, I'd like to point out Declan Rice, who's every game putting in 110%.
0: Tell me about your emotions yesterday after winning the title, hearing that your big rivals Tottenham had managed to stay up on the final day of the season. Did you really care about that at all, or was it all about Arsenal?
1: Oh, it was all partying yesterday. Celebrations and joy with every Arsenal fan. You could tell it was a one in so many years that Arsenal fans just wanted.
0: Now, I know you eat, sleep and drink football. It's such an important part of your life. The World Cup coming up. How do you think England are going to fare this time?
1: Looking at the squad, I'm a bit pessimistic now, as I think Tuchel could have maybe chosen a few better players, but England always have good chances going into any European competition. And especially the World Cup. Obviously, I hope we go far. We have some great players, especially the midfield, Elliot Anderson, Declan Rice, Kobbie Mainoo, Bellingham, Rodgers. I think the midfield is very strong, one of the strong, and Harry Kane obviously scoring 61 goals for Bayern this season. He's an incredible striker. So pessimistic and optimistic, as in the World Cup, you never really know.
0: I imagine that you'll be staying up through the night on many, many nights to watch all the action.
1: Yes, I can't wait, and especially South Africa, Mexico, the opening day, it will be a great game.
0: Yeah, that's going to be fantastic as well. Also, maybe just while we've got you on the air, I know that there are members of your family who are very, very close to Hull and are very much supporters and have a lot of interest in Hull City. They are back in the Premier League after winning that dramatic playoff final at Wembley by 1-0, a very late goal by Ollie McBurnie against Middlesbrough on Saturday. Just what does it mean for them to be able to compete at the top level?
1: I think it's an amazing achievement for Hull as a club, and Ollie McBurnie especially winning it in the last minute and watching it. I could see the joy in Hull City fans, and I know especially my family were very happy with that. And it's just great to have a club like Hull, also Coventry, going up. A new feel about the Premier League going in for next season.
0: Ollie, it's been wonderful to chat to you. Thanks so much for sharing your thoughts with us. We wanted to get the perspective of somebody on the show who goes and watches Arsenal games regularly. And hopefully we can do it again sometime. And of course, the big one's still to come. Just give me quickly your thoughts on that and whether you can win the really big one that's coming up in a very short space of time.
1: It will be hard, but I'm optimistic with the Premier League coming our way. So, yeah, I'm looking forward to that, definitely.
0: So you feel you've got a good crack at it against PSG?
1: Yeah, I think we can do it. This is the first time in ages I've felt like we can do it.
0: Fantastic. Really great to chat to you. Thanks so much for your time tonight. And hopefully, as I say, we can do it again. Maybe if you beat PSG in the Champions League final, then we can have another chat about that.
1: Yeah, thank you for having me.
0: That's Oliver Abramson talking to us from North London directly and sharing his views on what it's like to be an Arsenal fan in England and to enjoy success after many, many years of trying and falling so close to, or coming so close to the title and not being able to pull it off. This year, they did it comfortably and in the end won the league by a fairly decent margin because Manchester City lost yesterday at home 2-1 to Aston Villa.
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0: So just a reminder that tonight we are talking all things Pirates, all things Arsenal. Tomorrow night we will talk more about Sundowns' success, an incredible success being champions of Africa. We're waiting for them, obviously, to arrive back in South Africa, and then we will feature them on the show. Terrific goal last night from Teboho Mokoena after a fantastic strike from Aubrey Modiba in the first leg. So we haven't ignored Sundowns fans. We are waiting for them to get back into the country. And then we've put out requests to the club to speak to some of the players and coaching staff. So we'll wait and see what the club is able to provide for us. They are landing later this evening, so we'll have that content for you tomorrow. So please don't think that we're only favouring one team rather than another team. We are celebrating football in South Africa, which was on glorious display this past weekend. Many, many voice notes, many, many text messages coming in. Let's give you a chance now to air your views about your favourite team.
5: Good evening, Michael. I just want to say congratulations to Ezimnyama Ngebala, Ezimhlophe Ngenhliziyo. Congratulations to Mamelodi Sundowns, Simunwana Phezulu, second star. That's just amazing for South African football in general. And how can I forget? Arsenal. Congratulations to the Arsenal as well. Khomotso from Noni.
6: Hi, Michael. Hi to our two Orlando Pirates guests there with you there. We just want to congratulate them, we, the Orlando Pirates fans. We are very proud of them. We wish them everything of the best in the coming season. And we wish all our players will be heading to the World Cup all the best to represent the country very well. We're proud of you guys. We love you and we'll always support it. See Ropa here from Gatlon. Thank you, bye.
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8: Well done, guys, good performance throughout the season. I'd like to wish each and every Pirates player a good moment with family and friends. Thank you so much, guys, for making us happy. Thank you so much for making us happy people again. Thank you. Thank you to the chairman, to the management, everyone, the coaches, everyone, the players. You guys were excellent. You guys were great. Bongani Mbombela, thank you so much, guys. God bless. Inshallah.
9: Hi, Ashraf. I think what will help to understand one another is, for instance, if you look at the foreign ministers that have been here doing dialogue with South Africa, besides going to the Kruger National Park, I don't know if they've had any exposure to Alexander and other places where the communities are not as well up as in Sandton. That needs to happen. And also for people here to have the exposure to the other African countries and see people not at Victoria Falls in Zimbabwe, but in the places where people are less privileged, so that they can have a feel and experience of what people go through there, so that it helps to understand one another. Thank you.
10: Good day, Ashraf. Ashraf, I think South Africans should go back deep into history where with the Mozambicans, Zimbabweans, Zambia, Tanzania, all these neighboring countries were working together with the South Africans in the gold mines. These very same people, they are chasing away right now. Y'all built this country. This comes from Terrence.
11: Top Spot on SAFM with Michael Abramson. The answer to your quiz. First, I'd like to congratulate Orlando Pirates for winning the league, you know, for making the South African Premier Soccer League competitive again, you know. Yeah, the answer to your quiz. In 2011-2012 season, where they last won the league, they lost 4 matches at home. That was significant because they lost 6 in total, but they end up winning the league. I'm Vegetelani from Mpumalanga.
12: They deserve it, you see. Congratulations. Our league was getting It was like a joke, really. Mamelodi Sundowns dominating each and every season, you know. Not forgetting to salute Sundowns as well yesterday. Congratulations. How can I forget Arsenal? I salute AmaZulu, my team, favorite team. They did very well this week, this season. Philip Mashu.
0: Well, a little bit of chaos in studio here because all three trophies that Pirates have won this season have been brought in to us, and they're sitting here on the desk. We will post the pictures on our social media platforms. The Carling Knockout is here, the MTN 8 and the Betway Premiership Trophy, all in studio with us. So it is fantastic to have those trophies. So apologies for the incorrect voice note that was played, but there was great excitement in studio. So lots and lots of messages coming in. Let me just read one or two of them for you. It really has been a completely chaotic night in all respect. Dr. Mahuma says, what a beautiful distraction from negativity. Thanks for sharing fresh positivity, achievement, and good news. Keep going. Thank you very much for that message. I'm just going to see if there are any more. Here's one. I think as a South African, we should be proud of our country. And many, many other messages coming in. Hope you enjoyed the content tonight. Something a little bit different. We had Pirates players. We had supporters from Russia, supporters from North London, and people from all over the world talking to us. Tomorrow night, as I said, we will feature Sundowns' success in Africa. We will also talk Formula One. We'll have our On the Money slot. Later this week, we'll be celebrating women in sport when we have a show jumper coming to visit us in studio, as well as one of the netball vice captains who's playing in the Telkom Netball League. On Wednesday evening, we are taking that squad announcement in full from the Union Buildings when we hear who will be representing Bafana Bafana at the World Cup. And then on Friday, we'll look ahead to a busy weekend of sports. So there's plenty coming up on the show tonight. It's all been a little bit chaotic. It's all been a little bit frenetic. Congratulations to Pirates. Congratulations to Sundowns. And we celebrate you both as champions of Africa and of the Betway Premiership as well. Plenty more content to come in the days and weeks ahead on your favorite sports show. Thanks to Len, to Mondli, and to Tabo. Stay tuned for The Meeting Point, which is up next with Koketso Sachane. But right now, it's news time with Eva Chipa, and I'll be back tomorrow evening. Good night.
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0: Thanks, Michael. Top stories at 8. Free State Agriculture welcomes court ruling on FMD vaccines and TOS team established to address issue of undocumented nationals. Good evening, I'm Eva Chipam. Free State Agriculture says it's delighted with the ruling today of the High Court in Pretoria that livestock owners may obtain and administer legally imported or manufactured vaccines against foot and mouth disease to their livestock under clearly defined conditions. The president of the Free State Agriculture, Francois Vulcan, says the ruling is a decisive turning point in the ongoing battle for South Africa's livestock industry against the disease. This follows a protracted court battle by Free State Agriculture and a number of other agricultural organizations. Free State Agriculture says it will institute further legal action in June to ensure that the final regulatory framework supports the agricultural sector, protects livelihoods, and strengthens national biosecurity. The Justice Crime Prevention and Security Cluster, the JCPS, has established a TOS team of deputy ministers to work with law enforcement agencies to address the issue of undocumented foreign nationals in the country. The JCPS will ensure that laws are enforced in terms of monitoring the protests and marches against undocumented immigrants. The cluster convened an emergency meeting with other stakeholders in Pretoria following protests across the country. Chairperson of the security cluster, Mamoloko Kubai, says there will be a periodic meetings to receive reports on the progress made in dealing with the issue of illegal immigration.
1: So this engagement, we do believe that is quite fruitful. It has been fruitful. And also at the end, we have emphasized the importance for us to take action. We have taken a decision to get the two deputy ministers, Deputy Minister Bushelo and Deputy Minister Nzuza, to lead a team of deputy ministers in ensuring visibility on the ground for law to support, supported by law enforcement agencies, to ensure compliance with the current laws.
0: In other news, the trial of three people accused of stealing US dollars at President Cyril Ramaphosa's farm has been adjourned to tomorrow at the Modumolle Regional Court in Limpopo. Accused number one, Emanuela David, was the first to testify, where he told the court that he was in Pelabela from Cape Town to attend a car show in February 2020. Cell phone data placed him at President Cyril Ramaphosa's farm on the day before and after the theft. David told the court that he was not at the farm, but at a place of residents within the vicinity of the farm. Magistrate Peter Mantata.
2: This matter is rolled over until tomorrow for further trial. Accused number one, we are still in custody. Number two, number three, on extended bail, won't have passed this court. Failure to come, warrant of arrest authorized against you. Bail money forfeited to the state. Do you understand?
0: The Speaker of the National Assembly, Toko Didiza, has released the names of the members of different political parties who will be serving on the impeachment committee. The two political parties, the PAC and Good Party, have decided not to submit names, saying they each have one member of parliament who also serves in the executive. The PA and Al-Jamaa will also participate in the process. The ANC's list is made up of 9 permanent members plus 1 alternative. The establishment of the committee is the result of a constitutional court judgment earlier this month. It ruled that Parliament should establish an impeachment committee for President Cyril Ramaphosa to answer to prima facie evidence about foreign currency stolen from his Palapala farm in 2020. And lastly, US President Donald Trump has reiterated that he either wants what he calls a great and meaningful deal with Iran or no deal at all. But in his latest comments, Trump also now linked that there's a call for Saudi Arabia, Qatar and other Arab states, as well as Pakistan, to sign the Abraham Accords, which would see them normalize ties with Israel. The BBC's Tom Simons has more.
3: Well, it sounds, and we're looking at this from the outside because there's no clarity really, that he's trying to bring together some of the great problems in that part of the world as part of this Iranian deal. And that is, of course, because Israel is going to have a say in all of this. Just to remind people, the Abraham Accords were a 2020 deal brokered by Donald Trump to recognize Israel amongst several Middle Eastern countries, in particular the UAE. And he is now saying that other countries should be brought into this, Saudi Arabia, Pakistan, Egypt, Jordan, Turkey, and Qatar.
0: Recapping the top story for this hour at 8, the Free State Agriculture says it's delighted with the ruling today of the High Court in Pretoria that livestock owners may obtain and administer legally imported or manufactured vaccines against foot and mouth disease to their livestock under clearly defined conditions. I'll be back at 9 for SFM News. I'm Eva Chipa.
4: The Meeting Point, Monday to Thursday, 8 to 10 p.m., only on SAFM.
5: We are concerned, perhaps, from the Minister of Defense's remarks that the 30th of June date that we have given to for the illegal foreign nationals to vacate the country, And they take it as just another shutdown that they've seen many. So it for us it seems like it's a government that doesn't take South Africans seriously.
6: It's clownish, clownish, clownish, stupid. There is no xenophobia in South Africa. It's just a group of charlatans, extortionists, disruptors, corrupt individuals. Want to extort foreign nationals.
4: Koketso Sachane on SAFM.
7: 7 minutes past eight. Good evening and welcome to this year Monday edition of The Meeting Point. The name is Koketso Sachane. 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
5: South Africans are saying they have it in
7: between the hours of 8 and 10 p.m. Thank you very much to Michael Abramson with the SAFM Top Sport team. Eva Chipa returns with the news at 9. Today marks Africa Day, celebrated on the continent and in the diaspora. The day commemorates the formation of the Organization of African Unity, now African Union. It was on the 25th of May in 1963. You remember that it was July 9th, 2002, when the OAU was formally replaced and succeeded by the African Union. While the OAU's primary mission was decolonization and ending apartheid, the AU's objectives, on the other hand, are economic integration, peace, and democratic governance. 62 years later, since that important day in 1963, how far have we come in meeting the objectives of the OAU and now AU? To bring it closer to home, what does being South Africans in Africa mean? How has the state of our country, whether economic or otherwise, impacted on how we see ourselves in relation to fellow Africans? How has the role of the South African state changed over the years in relation to our standing and role on the African continent? Do we as South Africans care? I frame these questions deliberately as I did, because considering the views held and expressed by some of us, these questions are becoming increasingly relevant. On the Meeting Point this evening, the majority of our focus will be on South Africa and our relationship with Africans and Africa. It's 9 minutes past eight.
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10: Home to one of the greatest natural wonders on earth, Mosiwatu. 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A major producer of copper, power industry, shaping the economy.
9: 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From Lusaka to the open plains, life moves with calm strength. 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
7: 104 to 107 nationwide. While the majority of our focus will be on Africa Day and South Africa's relationship with Africa and Africans, there is another matter that has, of course, gripped the nation during the course of the day. We saw Brian Mokgosi appearing in court. An investigating officer has told the Madlanga Commission that businessman Brian Mokgosi allegedly attempted to bribe him in an effort to derail or influence sensitive investigation. The officer testifying that Mokgosi sought to secure favorable treatment and access to confidential police information, linking the approach to broader allegations of corruption, political interference, and organized criminal networks. Mokgosi, of course, has denied these particular claims. And while the commission continues to probe claims of state capture, leaked SAPS operations and payments tied to political business figures, the testimony adding to a mounting scrutiny around Mokgosi's alleged role as a fixer within police and political circles. We did see Brian Mokgosi appearing in court earlier today, and we joined on the line by Refilwe Megwa, who is an SABC News reporter. Refilwe, thank you very much for your time. Good evening.
14: Good evening, Kweke.
7: This has been a long time coming. A lot of South Africans watching the outcomes of the Madlanga Commission as it continues. A number of people who've been arrested, Brian Mokgosi being one of them. What happened in court today?
14: Well, because as you rightly indicated in your intro, the matter was postponed to this Thursday. In fact, it was a long day in court. Two adjournments were taken. The first one after Mokgosi's legal representative read his affidavit, whereby he denies all the charges against him, in fact, saying that they are speculative and unfounded. However, the NPA coming on too hard on him, in fact, revealing that he tried to bribe the police, the investigating officer, fact, quoting him verbatim, saying that, is there something that I can do for you? And, of course, we do expect that at least Thursday his address should be verified, because I think that's the crux of the matter, whereby the NPA stated that the investigating officer really struggled to get hold of Mokgosi and his residential place there at Northwest, and it wasn't easy. In fact, the place that they got or was stated on their papers, it was a different person there, and even saying that Mokgosi and his customary wife, they're really in cahoots in terms of providing the police with different information in terms of his residential address. However, it has been postponed. Magistrate Kapi postponed the matter to this Thursday as a matter of urgency that the police should go back and verify Mokgosi's address so that the bail application can conclude quicker.
7: In staying with the claims made by the investigating officer, Refilwe, and we're talking about Alfred Woordendal, of course, there is, as you said, how he responded to these overtures by Brown Mokgosi. But at the same time, he mentioned that Mokgosi had offered information about other crimes, which, according to Woordendal, he rejected. What's the story there? Was that another attempt by Mokgosi to get away with things, or is there legitimacy to the claims that he had made of other crimes?
14: It remains to be seen. However, in terms of other crimes, Mokgosi, it was mentioned in court that he has three other previous convictions, which are two assault cases and one of being reckless driving. In fact, saying that those matters were not that serious that the NPA can bring them up. But however, in terms of additional crimes, the NPA didn't really delve too much into it. And even the defense, I think that will be more discussed on Thursday when this bail application starts again or continues.
7: All right. No, I'm sure we will catch up with you, Refilwe, come Thursday when the matter returns to court. We appreciate your time this evening.
14: Thank you.
7: Thank you. That is SABC News reporter there, Refilwe Megwe, speaking to us, on the back of Brian Mohotsi's appearance in court. It all really centers around, remember the story where Brian Mohotsi alleged that there was an assassination attempt on him, and seemingly CCTV footage contradicted his claims. There is still all the other allegations against him that emerged from the Malanga Commission of Inquiry. So I'm sure that we will continue to see and hear of many other issues, claims, and maybe even court appearances by Brian Mohotsi and many others who have been implicated at the Malanga Commission of Inquiry. As mentioned, if you've just tuned in, our core focus for this evening on The Meeting Point centers around Africa Day, which is marked today. Of course, it was on this day in 1963 where the Organization of African Unity was officially formed or constituted. And while marking this important day 62 years later, the question that we need to ask ourselves is what South Africa's relationship is with fellow Africans and the African continent. And we ask this particularly because of what we have been seeing unfold in the country. You might have been also taken advantage, or might have taken advantage of, following the discussions that happened in Cape Town during the Africa Day celebrations by the Thabo Mbeki Foundation, or maybe even followed the conversation that former President Mbeki had with SABC News colleague Sophie Mukwena. Give your reflections on our relationship as South Africans with the African continent and fellow Africans. So it's 6000-2032 is a number to dial. You can also send us your WhatsApp voice notes on 0614-104-107. It's 18 minutes past 8.
15: As part of Africa Month, now we are profiling
16: Sierra Leone, West Africa. A coastal nation in West Africa, bordered by Guinea and Liberia, with shores along the Atlantic Ocean, a land rich in natural beauty and resources. Forests, beaches, and rivers shape the landscape. English is the official language. Creole connects communities across the nation. Sierra Leone gained independence in 1961, a nation that has faced profound hardship and rebuilding. Diamonds, agriculture, and mining support the economy, but the country continues to recover from civil war, Ebola, and economic struggle. Challenges remain: poverty, unemployment, and infrastructure development. Still, the resilience of the people continues to shine through music, community, and determination. Sierra Leone rebuilds with courage and resilience. In every shoreline, in every heartbeat, in every future, there is hope. Sierra Leone, resilient, hopeful, rising.
15: Africa Month on SAFM. Conversations, context, connection.
17: A new, faster, smarter way to play the lotto is coming. Sizekhaya is changing the game with the introduction of Shesha Code. Now you can pick

0: looting of shops and also a number of residents being left stranded. There was a bit of chaos with incidents of looting, road blockages and disruptions reported across several areas. Businesses were targeted, public transport affected, and schools were forced to close amid safety concerns. At the core of the issues, as stated by a number of residents in the area, is service delivery. Abigail Fikhsahi is SABC News reporter who joins us now on the line. Abigail, quite a busy day it was for you. Thank you very much for making your time. Good evening.
1: Hi, Gokurtso. Thank you so much for having me. You are entirely correct. It was a day filled with chaos, with extreme situations happening within Bloemfontein.
0: In trying to understand what is at the core of the protest, Abigail, on the one hand, we saw and heard the service delivery related issues being raised. But then also it seems side by side with that was the issue around foreign nationals. Have you made sense of what are the core issues that those who took to the streets are actually raising?
1: Yes, we spoke to the organizer, who's also the leader of the National Service Delivery Forum, Mr. Butso Mutoko, who mentioned that at the core of the issues, you know, is the fact that there is no improvement within the townships itself, that there is no development of township economy, despite the fact that there is, of course, a dire service delivery situation within the townships, and, of course, the fact that multiple shops have been kind of controlled by foreign nationals. So their core values or their core issue is the fact that there is no growth for children within the township. There is no improvement within township economy, and the fact that there are no job opportunities or any form of opportunities within the community. So they are fighting against that, that yes, there is an issue with service delivery, and yes, there is an issue. They also mentioned or raised the fact that even with the taxi association itself, currently there's the fact that they have to operate using temporary permits. So they are also fighting for, or fighting against that rather. But their core issue is the fact that there are no job opportunities or any form of entrepreneurship opportunities within local economies or in the township.
0: We saw the unfortunate scenes of shops being looted. I saw a group of individuals dragging one of those fridges from a spaza shop. Was that isolated, Abigail, or did we see this across different areas, whether we're talking Pelindaba, Pietersfontein, or Rocklands?
1: It was, I would not say per se that it was an isolated situation. As you've noticed, within the morning itself, we roamed the streets of Mangaung, and from phase 6 up until phase 10, there seemed to be these pertinent issues or these small strikes that would, or protests that would actually break out. We actually witnessed seemingly a foreign-owned spaza shop also being broken into. The one incident that we were actively at was where a Chinese-owned bottle store was actually looted and residents left with alcohol beverages. But funny enough, within Butsabelo, there was quite calm and peace amongst the taxi association as well as the residents of Butsabelo, although they have agreed that they will be halting long and short distance transportation or taxis. But there was a calm environment given there, whereas in Bloemfontein, Mangaung itself, there was quite a number of unrest. But right now, it seems as if everything has gone back to normal. There seems to be quite the peace within the storm itself. Yes. Mm.
0: I'm glad you mentioned that, because that was going to be the next question as to what the situation is at the moment. All of this started last night, if I'm not mistaken, Abigail, and I mentioned at the beginning that there were a number of people who were left stranded. Are we seeing the calm leading to, at least tomorrow, people not being inconvenienced when they have to go to school or work?
1: Okay, so we are aware that during the course of today, children were pulled back from schools within Rockland community. The organizer, Mr. Butso Mutoko, did mention that strikes will be continuing. It's not yet a definite situation, but thus far, there seems to be quite

0: quite peace within Mangaung itself. I do know for sure that the Botshabelo Amalgamated Taxi Association have come to an agreement that they will not be transporting or operating any short or long distance traveling from within and outside of Botshabelo up until their pleas have been heeded to by the provincial government. So although there is peace and calm within the city itself or within the Mangaung region, there seems to still be those tiny elements of we will only be heard or we will only operate once we are also heard. Yes.
1: And to be clear, schools, will they resume tomorrow? And I'm not too sure how affected they were by the protests during the course of the day, but concerns remain around. What about the children?
0: So far, what I do know is the schools that were closed down due to the unrest within the community happened to be in Rocklands and surrounding areas. But till this far, there has been no communication in regards to school not commencing. So yes, schools will commence. It is a normal productive day tomorrow morning or tomorrow throughout within Bloemfontein itself, within the Mangaung region itself as well. We are aware that Mr. Mutoko did mention that strikes will continue, protests rather will continue, but in the community itself, including the executive mayor, he actually also urged residents to treat this with the utmost sensitivity, as well as the fact that these are criminal elements involved, but to move on from this and treat it as a normal day and a normal productive day within Mangaung.
1: We appreciate your time this evening, Abigail, and hopefully the situation is calm enough tomorrow for us to not have to speak to you about the chaos. But thank you very much for your time this
0: Thank you,
1: evening.
0: Gokhetso.
1: Thank you, Abigail Fosagie, SABC News reporter out in Bloemfontein, where we saw protests happening during the course of the day. It got quite intense, and hopefully the situation has calmed. What emerges, though, while one notes the issues around those who decided to target and loot shops owned by foreign nationals, the deeper issues that have been raised by residents there around service delivery are issues that cannot be ignored, especially at this time where we are leading up to the local government elections. And the question that does arise, as always, when we see this level of unhappiness is, as a resident in a metro or municipality where service delivery remains an issue, how are you going to be exercising your vote come the 3rd of November? Is the date when we go to the local government elections. You can share your thoughts on this. Send us your WhatsApp voice notes on 0614-104-107. Up next, our focus is on all things South Africa, Africa, and Africans. It's 29 minutes past 8.
2: 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SAFM has signed a code of conduct that is enforced by the Broadcasting Complaints Commission of South Africa. Under the code, we are committed to giving news that is accurate, comment that is fair, and programming that is not harmful, does not amount to hate speech, or contain violence or explicit sex. If you think we are not living up to that code, then you can inform the Broadcasting Complaints Commission of South Africa. Direct any complaints in writing to the Broadcasting Complaints Commission of South Africa. PO Box 142365. Craig Hall 2024. Fax to 011-326-3198 or an email to bccsa@nabsa.co.za. 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
1: 104 to 107 nationwide. Justice Minister Mamoloko Gubai has announced a coordinated government intervention to enforce compliance with the law and increase state visibility in affected communities. This amid rising anti-immigrant protests across South Africa. We did see earlier on today a meeting between the ministers in the justice cluster, as well as those from a number of organizations that have been raising issues around illegal immigration or illegal immigrants in the country. The minister making it very clear that the deputy ministers, Botshabelo and Njabulo Nzuzo, will lead oversight visits supported by law enforcement, with a progress report expected from the justice cluster on the 11th of June. Following the story was SABC News reporter Ditaba Tsotetsi, who joins us now on the line. Ditaba, thank you very much for your time. Good evening.
6: Good evening, Goketso, and to our listeners.
1: Quite a bit that we need to cover. Firstly, I personally was surprised to hear of this meeting with the justice cluster, as well as the meeting including organizations such as March on March. Was this sudden, or has this been a long time coming?
6: This meeting, Kokezo, honestly speaking, it was an urgent meeting. It was just a sudden meeting to address the issue that is happening in the country. Even you are correct. Some of the organizations, they were also complaining that they were never told in advance that there will be this kind of a meeting where they will be invited to discuss the issues that are happening in the country. You remember that we also have a March and March movement, which is leading these protests around the country. So they are the ones who were already, also complaining that they were not given enough time to prepare for this meeting. So we are told some of their members, they left the meeting saying, this is just a talk shop meeting. There is no agenda that is going to be discussed for this meeting. But responding to that there is no agenda on the meeting, Defense Minister Angie Motshekga said, yes, they didn't have an agenda. They wanted everyone to raise their concerns so that they can put them on the table and have a discussion on that.
1: Who was in the room, Ditab? I mean, yes, there are ministers in the justice cluster, and we've mentioned at least one of the organizations being March on March. Who else was in the room?
6: Also, the immigration officials, they were also there. Home Affairs officials were also there, because remember, this meeting or this issue involves many sectors in the country. Cluster, justice, and also business. The Minister of Small Businesses was also in the room, because you remember why she was also part of the meeting. Some of the concerns raised around the country is that these are illegal immigrants in the country. They are taking businesses out of South Africans. So if you recall, in our townships, many townships are owned, not townships, many tuck shops are owned by illegal immigrants, but some of them are legally in the country. But the issue that was raised is that these foreign nationals are owning shops in our townships. So that is why this meeting, they decided to invite like many ministers, many senior officials from government to address different issues, because it is not only the protests against them or their presence in the country. It is also what they are doing in the country in terms of business, in terms of committing crimes, because some locals are saying many crimes in the country are committed by these foreign nationals. So many people were invited in this meeting from different sectors.
1: We're in conversation with SABC News reporter Ditaba Tsotetsi on the back of that meeting held by the justice cluster in government, alongside a number of other organizations, including March on March. In terms of what emerged from the meeting, Ditaba, I remember a I wouldn't call it a media briefing, but one member of March on March speaking to reporters just outside of the meeting. Specifically, I remember him being quite dismissive of Minister Angie Motshekga, saying that she doesn't seem to understand or know the importance or the significance of this June 30 deadline, and that according to him, the minister sees it as just another shutdown. It seems as if, even though the meeting has happened, people remain on different pages in terms of what the other actually wants, particularly the demands of these March on March people.
6: That is correct, Koke. So he was also saying that after that briefing of the journalists of the record, that we will see what's going to happen on the 30th of June. He doesn't want to reveal more what's going to happen on the 30th of June, but it seems like the Minister of Defense is taking this, I don't know whether to call it a threat, or I'm really not sure how to put it, because he was just saying, because the minister is taking this lightly, let's wait and see what happens on the 30th of June. If these foreign nationals or illegal foreign nationals are still in the country. But then he was saying to the movement, they have a right to protest. The Constitution of South Africa allows everyone to have a protest. But the only appeal to them from Angie was that if they conduct that protest peacefully, they will support the protest. And she was even saying they can even bring their protest closer. It can be the 15th prior to the 30th, like before the 30th. But as long as they do that under the framework of the law, they won't have a problem. But Sandile Dube was saying, but it seems like the minister is taking this lightly. So here, it's a wait and see what happens on the 30th of June, because so it's impossible to deport, because Mamuloko gave us the numbers of illegal immigrants in the country, but she didn't want to give us exactly the number. But she was saying it's millions of illegal immigrants in the country, like around 3 million, but she didn't want to commit to the exact number. So you can imagine in a period of 2-3 weeks, to deport like millions of people out of the country, it seems impossible. That is why NGO, I was saying, they can protest peacefully, they support them, but their demand that all these illegal immigrants to be out of the country by the 30th of June, it's highly impossible,
1: right?
6: Because it's many of them.
1: Ditaba, thank you very much for your time. Much appreciated, Ditaba Tsotetsi, who was following that meeting between ministers in the justice cluster together with a number of organizations such as March on March. And speaking of March on March, they did address the media earlier on this evening what some in the organization described as a State of the Nation address. And we will link up with SABC News reporter Tolumusa Zulu in the next few minutes to find out exactly what emerged from that briefing. And I'm really interested in finding out whether or not this matter of the 30th of June deadline was raised by March on March and what exactly it means. It is 19 minutes to 9.
7: Catch top billing this Thursday on S3 as Sozibini meets boxing champ Kevin Larina ahead of his world title defense. 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And rapper Gigi LaMaine talks legacy over high tea. That's top billing this Thursday evening at 7. Repeat Sunday at 1 on S3. 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
1: 104.2 107 nationwide. It is the 25th of May 2026. It is Africa Day. And as mentioned at the beginning of the meeting point this evening, the majority of our focus is around Africa Day, but also South Africa's relationship with Africa and Africans. And that is in one way to look at it, different layers, including what we are witnessing right now, the increase in anti-immigrant protest in the country. There is what we just spoke about with Ditaba Tsotetsi around how government is going to be responding to this increase in anti-immigrant protests in the country and the anti-immigrant rhetoric in the country. And then at the same time, there was the briefing held by March on March earlier on this evening, what they described as the State of the Nation address. And March on March founder Jacinta Ngobeza accusing government of provoking violence, saying authorities are itching for violence and using the situation to test their powers, warning that if government does not meet the movement's demands, they will see. What does that even mean? We're joined on the line by SABC News reporter Tolumusa Zulu, who was in that briefing. Tolumusa, thank you very much for your time. Good evening.
8: Good evening to you and the listeners at home.
1: Just to start with what I mentioned, Jacinta Ngobeyesa Zuma saying that government is not taking this matter seriously, they will see. Was she asked what she means?
8: Yes, the question was posed to her in terms of what does that entail. Remember, there's a question of the deadline of the 30th of June. That also was brought up, where she did clarify that the deadline did not come from the movement March in March, but it came from other aligned individuals. You remember Upagelum Phakathi as well as that were also part of the march. So she did say that that deadline came then to say that they would love for all undocumented foreign nationals to leave the country by then. But obviously also stating that they are not ignorant to the fact that obviously not all illegal or undocumented foreign nationals would leave the country by then, but adding that, this means that they are calling on government to do something that is tangible to try and address rather the issue of undocumented foreign national in the country. That I'm forgetting the second part of your question, but I was just highlighting the deadline thing that has been in the media for some time now.
1: I'm concerned about the deadline matter, but park this for now. What was at the core of them calling for what they described as the State of the Nation address this evening, Gorumusa, and especially on the back of the meeting that some members of March on March had with ministers in their justice cluster?
8: Okay, so at the core of this address that's happening today is obviously them being not happy with government in terms of addressing the issue of undocumented foreign national. Also, the meeting that you mentioned, Didkin, in the briefing where she described it as a fruitless exercise, and going as far as saying that it was just government being government, saying that also touched on the issue of alleged plans that the government has in terms of deploying the military on the 30th of June, saying that it would be a very sad day if government is to do that. But going as far as saying that no government has won against its citizens, citing that South Africans have spoken or have stated their position on the issue of illegal immigration and that they are clear on that, and calling on them to go out on the streets or to express their frustration over the undocumented foreign national issue in the country.
1: There's been a lot of debate or even arguments, Gelumusa, as to what the position of March on March is. Just for clarity, because on the one hand, there are those who, and even some members of or March on March supporters who say, all illegal immigrants or all foreigners must go. And then there's also only those who are in the country illegally. Or now there's another argument that came up during the course of the day on social media where some saying if you are born of a South African father and or a father of a foreign national, father who's a foreign national and a South African mother, you also need to go. Was Jacinta able to clarify their core position?
8: Yes, their position when it comes to the whole thing is that their fight is strictly against undocumented foreign nationals. But it did also speak about the issue of the refugee, saying that government needs to pause on awarding refugee status to foreigners until the completion of the white paper by Home Affairs. But the position when it comes to immigration, they're saying that their fight is against those who are in the country illegally, those would be undocumented foreign nationals. But she did state that what tends to happen now is that government or authorities tend to label every march that's happening across the country as a march and march, saying that what is happening as of lately that different people or groups are now taking to the street and marching and saying that in some cases, those people are not from the movement.
1: Very clear there. And I want to maybe just to go back to what I said is concerning for me, Gelumusa, and to again be clear on what exactly March on March are saying. This 30th of June deadline, I remember last week during the protest that we saw in KZN, there was one member of March on March who in interviews with SABC News spoke of how they support and they align with the deadline, and then at the same time Jacinta not necessarily owning the 30th of June deadline but speaking of others who had made that particular deadline. Is this now officially a March on March position that there is this deadline of the 30th of June, and in the event of there still being those in the country illegally, then Sizobonakon?
8: So what I can tell you in terms of that deadline is that she did say that obviously it does not come from the movement, but did say that obviously they support what the people that came up with that deadline are calling for, meaning that they support that by the 30th of June, those who are in the country legally are given an opportunity to go back to their country. So in a nutshell, they do support that deadline in as much as it did not come from the organization, but they do support it.
1: All right. We appreciate your time this evening, Celu Musa. Thank you very much, SABC News reporter Celu Musa Zulu, who attended that media briefing by the March on March leadership, clarifying their positions and also reiterating what has been expressed by others, that of this deadline around the 30th of June. A question that I have as we go into the open line, taking us through to the news at 9. This deadline and the inability on the part of those who set the deadline to articulate exactly what the consequences are in the event that those that they want out of the country do not leave. What does it actually mean? And also, how is government responding to what on the surface sounds like a threat? There is an earlier statement made, I remember 2 weeks ago, of a gentleman who set this deadline, spoke of this deadline, saying they will see. Jacinda Ngobese Zuma in the media briefing this evening speaking of how government doesn't seem to be taking this matter seriously enough, and we will see. What does that mean? What does that look like? What is it that we are advocating for? What is it that we are saying we want? If at all you hold a similar view to those that have set this deadline, what does the "we will see" actually mean? And what expectations should we have of government and the security cluster in particular in response to "we will see"? 086-000-2032 is the number to dial before we get to the top of the hour. There's also the WhatsApp line, 0614-104-107, where you can articulate your views, share your thoughts on this as we continue to focus on Africa Day, but broadly, of course, what is happening in South Africa right now, which really does speak to our relationship with fellow Africans and the continent, and also what cannot be ignored. If at all you followed the conversations over the past week in Cape Town, where the Thabo Mbeki Foundation was hosting a number of activities surrounding Africa Day, former President Thabo Mbeki going as far as saying those who are blaming the fellow Africans in South Africa for what is happening around unemployment and crime, they are flawed. President Thabo Mbeki saying we can track and see exactly where it all went wrong and who actually is to blame. And he said that he can even state who is to blame. If I'm not mistaken, he didn't go that far, but part of the conversations, at least last week and even earlier on today, as the dialogues around Africa Day continued, President Mbeki making it very clear that we are focused on the wrong people in terms of blaming for the situation in which we find ourselves in. 0614-104-107.
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1: We take your calls. We also take your WhatsApp voice notes, leading us up to the news at 9 with Eva Chipa. Let's go to Sivuyile in Podge's room. Sivuyile, good evening.
10: Hello, Kokez. How are you, sir?
1: Concerned. How are you?
10: Very much concerned as well as a South African. On this Africa Day, marked by a lot of protests. But I must say, okay, so that this initiative by March and March, we need to support it fully,
1: mm-hmm.
10: because of the status quo of South Africa. we need to ask ourselves certain questions. Why are these, some of these African people are flocking in numbers into South Africa? With incapacitated police services, with healthcare facilities, I mean, we need to be worried, and they need to be commended for what they have done. And this initiative needs to be intensified. Okay, so.
1: Do you also, Sivuile, support this 30th of June deadline?
10: Of course, of course. And I think it's even long overdue, okay, so. Could have been done a long time ago. You know, this government is a government that is much more reactive rather than being proactive. I mean, I ask myself what must happen first in order to ask, consider the number of drugs that are in South Africa. You must also be aware what happened at OR Tambo, the confiscated of drugs most recently. So we must be worried in South Africa that this country is falling in the hands of criminals. And sooner than later, it's going to be like Colombia and Mexico. In politics, they call it kleptocracy. It's going to be a kleptocracy nation.
1: Okay, Sivuile in Potchefstroom. Thanks for your call. Let's go to Ngiti in Cape Town. Good evening, Ngiti.
11: Butkogeto, thank you for taking my call. Brayaka, it's very sad what is happening in the Free State. I grew up in the Free State. Bopelinda, Babo Freedom Square, when you go there, there's no hope. I've lost friends that I grew up with because they committed suicide and stuff like that. And we grew up in the Free State under the premiership of Me Winky Direko. But I'm not going to speak about that. I want to speak about this relation with what you call with today being Africa, the relation with the day-to-day.
1: Yes.
11: You know, I work what you call, I'm an entrepreneur by profession, and I work with all my product. It's being used by different types of nationalities. The Zimbos are using it. The Ethiopians are using it. And the Congolese are using my services. In the beginning, I used to respect those guys. And I used to think they were one of the hardest working people up until I heard the stories and I witnessed the stories of what they do. But in the past, we used to have Ntate Mofokeng or Daniel running a spaza shop. But with the, what you call, with the arrival of foreigners, we now have in Cape Town, we now have a protection fee, the extortionist. And who controls that, Mr. Koketso? It's a foreigners, the Ethiopians, and I can even greet them in their languages. It's them that controls this, what you call these syndicates that are killing local South Africans. They are killing people in what you call in Philippi, in Khayelitsha.
1: And you're saying you've witnessed this, Ngiti?
11: Yes, because I've lost clients. I've lost clients when Mr. Koketso, I mean the township. I work in Prefontaine, I work in Philippi, I work in Khayelitsha. The township that you can think about, I work in the township. And I just want to also pass my condolences to the family of the guy that was shot this week from Northwest. What's his name? Cut or something?
1: Yeah, last week, yeah.
11: Those guys, what you call, it's what is happening. Now it's quiet. He's dead. A South African and media. We will move on. We will forget about what Tato was advocating for. Those guys are murderers, and I are going to kill the guys that are what you call. Because now, if I ask you when I'm Mr. If I tell you in the townships, when you ask our people, guys, do you what do you think of? What do you think about opening a spaza shop? No South African wants to open a spaza shop because they know the risk involved with that.
1: Yeah.
11: You're going to die. Foreigners are going to kill you.
1: Ngiti, let's leave it.
11: It's not an allegation.
1: No. And understood. Let's leave it there, my brother. We are out of time. To add on to that, I mean, what Ngiti is speaking of, I remember spending time in Heidelberg on the back of what were these protests around spaza shops and speaking to one of the activists at the time who literally carrying a gun, saying he fears for his life because six of his fellow comrades had been killed allegedly within the syndicate of spaza shops as well. So what Ngidi speaks of, one has heard. The question is, what is law enforcement doing about it, and how deep does it go, and is it strictly an immigrant versus South African, or are there South Africans involved in that as well? It's 9 o'clock, time for the latest news with Eva Chipa.

0: Thanks, Koketso. Top stories at 9. The PA and Al Jamaa in full support of Ramaphosa, and Free State Agriculture welcomes court ruling on FMD vaccines. Good evening, I'm Eva Chipa. The Patriotic Alliance and the Al Jamaa Party have indicated that they will be part of the impeachment committee, but they are not in favor of impeaching President Cyril Ramaphosa regarding the Phalaphala matter. Both parties have said they will stand by the president. Today, National Assembly Speaker Toko Didiza released the names of the 31 members who will serve on the impeachment committee. Didiza says the PAC and Good Party have indicated they will not participate in the committee as they each only have one member in Parliament who also serves in Ramaphosa's cabinet. In last week's subcommittee on the review of the National Assembly rules, MPs were given until tomorrow to give submissions to Parliament's legal team. These submissions will guide Parliament's Chief Legal Advisor's Office on how parties want to proceed with the changing of the rules of the National Assembly as ordered by the Concord. Former Deputy National Director of Public Prosecutions, Advocate Silas Ramate, says a forum of Director Generals sought to interfere in the NPA's efforts to investigate and prosecute TRC cases in 2006 and 2007. Advocate Ramate, who was a supervisor in the NPA's Priority Crimes Litigation Unit at the time, was cross-examined by lawyers of the Departments of Justice, Police, as well as the NPA today on the 46th day of the public hearings into the TRC cases that are taking place in Newtown in Johannesburg. He says he attended a number of meetings of the DG's forum on behalf of the NPA and subsequently objected to their attempts to encroach on the work of the prosecution's authority.
1: To have the TRC cases decided well or discussed with the relevant directors general, in particular SAPS and NIA, and then have them making recommendations to the NDPP. That, in my view, was improper interference, independence of the NDPP, because it is only the NDPP who can make that decision and nobody outside of that sphere.
0: Free State Agriculture says it is delighted with the ruling today of the High Court in Pretoria that livestock owners may obtain and administer legally imported or manufactured vaccines against foot and mouth disease to their livestock under clearly defined conditions. The president of the Free State Agriculture, Francois Vilken, says the ruling is a decisive turning point in the ongoing battle for South Africa's livestock industry against the disease. This follows a protracted court battle with the organization and a number of other agricultural organizations. The Free State Agriculture says it will institute further legal action in June to ensure that the final regulatory framework supports the agriculture sector, protects livelihoods, and strengthens national biosecurity. In other news, the South African Council of Churches, the SACC, has urged Africans to shift their focus towards building a continent that can transform the economic realities for everyone instead of turning against each other. The call for unity comes amid protests against undocumented nationals in South Africa. The SACC General Secretary, Reverend Mzwandile Molo, says unresolved systematic challenges have created frustration among citizens, leading them to blame foreign nationals for their problems.
2: SADC needs to rise to the occasion and say to itself, what is its role beyond simply securing the political future of the elites in the region, but committing itself to work seriously into transforming the lives of our people so that the riches of Mozambique, the riches of Angola, the riches of Zimbabwe are all employed to lift our people from this deep dehumanizing poverty into a great possibility of believing in a new future for our region.
0: And lastly, some South Africans who attended today's Africa celebrations in Durban have reflected on what it means to proudly embrace their African identity despite growing tensions around immigration in the country. Hundreds gathered at the Durban Playhouse following a colourful parade through the CBD led by KZN Premier Tamin Duli. Speaking to the media, attendees described Africa Day as an important reminder of unity, identity and cultural pride. But some others said while they do support African solidarity, people entering the country should do so legally.
3: We do get the reasons why they're actually taking them away. It's not that they don't want them here, they just want them to be here legally. So it's understandable, they should just abide by the rules and then come stay here legally, so we wouldn't have all of this havoc happening in our country right now.
0: Recapping the top story at 9, the Patriotic Alliance and the Aljamaa Party have indicated that while they will be a part of the impeachment committee, they are not in favor of impeaching President Cyril Ramaphosa regarding the Phalaphala matter. I'll be back at 10 for SFM News. I'm Eva Chipa.
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2: We are concerned, perhaps, from the Minister of Defense's remarks that the 30th of June date that we have given to for the illegal foreign nationals to vacate the country. And they take it as just another shutdown that they've seen many. So it for us it seems like it's a government that doesn't take South Africans seriously.
5: It's clownish, stupid. There is no xenophobia in South Africa. It's just a group of charlatans, extortionists, disruptors, corrupt individuals. Want to extort foreign nationals.
6: Koketso Sachane on SAFM.
7: 7 minutes past nine. We're in the second hour of the Meeting Points Africa Day edition. If you've just joined us, good evening. Quite a bit covered in the previous hour. We started off with an update around the bail hearing of Brown Mokgosi, that matter postponed to Thursday, where it will continue. We also found out what happened with the shutdown in Bloemfontein, SABC News reporter Abigail Fesaghi joining us there. And I saw on social media earlier on, about an hour ago, a video shared. There seems to be still some tensions in and around Bloemfontein. Hopefully the situation calms. Ditaba Tsotetsi of SABC News joining us, speaking to us following the media briefing held by the Justice Cluster, alongside a number of organizations such as March on March that was in Pretoria earlier today. And then also not forgetting the conversation that we had with Kelumusa Zulu, who attended that media briefing by March on March, addressed by the founder, Jacinta Ngobese Zuma, who made it very clear, at least, that their position is that a government, according to her, is itching for violence, and that in government not listening and heeding their warnings, they are, according to her, thinking that this is an opportunity to test their powers. And she said, I quote, "I've never seen them so excited to unleash the military." That is what March on March movement leader Jacinta Ngobese Zuma had to say. We had that conversation with Kelumusa Zuma. We did say that our focus, large majority of our focus this evening, is around not only Africa Day, but specifically South Africa's relationship with Africans and the African continent, what we are doing in the next few minutes. A panel discussion that poses the question, what are some of the issues on the African continent that we are too ashamed to confront or are not decisive enough on them? We'll be in conversation with analyst Nixon Katembo, also Kenyan journalist Francis Mutegi, Ugandan journalist Michael Areng, as well as Namibian journalist Gordon Stevens. That is our conversation up next.
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11: As part of Africa Month, now we are profiling
12: Ghana, West Africa. 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A nation that lit the path for liberation across the continent. Rich in gold, cocoa, and culture. A land where history and progress walk together. Ghana is home to over 80 languages, including Akan, Yu, Ga, Dagbani. A nation where diversity is not divided. It is unified through shared identity and pride. From Accra's coastline to the Ashanti's region cultural heartland, heritage lives in everyday life. 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
7: 104.2 107 nationwide as we mark Africa Day on The Meeting Point this evening. A very important discussion to be had with a number of our journalist colleagues across the continent. On the one hand, there is the state of the African continent as we mark 63 years or 62 years since the formation of the Organization of African Unity, now the African Union. Then there is the much more important and at times uncomfortable conversation around how far we have not come on the continent. What are some of these issues that we do not speak of? When you think of Africa, at least on the surface, there are those who come, who visit our shores, the postcard picture of Africa. But there is a deeper issue of the conflicts on the African continent alongside the beauty of the people on the African continent. Joining us now on the line as part of our conversation this evening, I'd like to welcome Nixon Katembo, analyst on African affairs, a friend of the show. Nixon, always a pleasure. Good evening.
13: Yes, to be joining your show once again.
7: Thank you. Also, Kenyan journalist Francis Mutegi. I like that this is a regular occurrence, Francis. Good evening.
14: Good evening to you, and thank you once again for the opportunity to be part of this show.
7: Thank you, and we welcome to The Meeting Point Gordon Stevens, journalist in Namibia. Appreciate your time, Gordon. I'm not too sure what's happening with Gordon's line, but we'll fix it.
15: Good evening. How are you?
7: Thank you very much, Jordan. Gordon, appreciate your time. We will at some point also be joined by Michael Arereng out in Uganda. Nixon, let's start with you. And in setting the tone for our discussion this evening, we're marking 63 years since the formation of the Organization of African Unity. There's a lot that can be said around how far we have come or not on the African continent. And if we were to speak of the uncomfortable elements of where we are as a people, as a continent, what for you are these glaring issues that we do not talk enough of and we must confront?
13: I think what we must confront first is shaking off the shock of colonialism in terms of the aspect of social coherence and unity among the people of the continent. Second, I think the link of infrastructure across the continent and the economic coherence. In other words, the continental, what would be called a free trade, but really as a continent, I don't think we need a free trade area as it is spoken of, but rather a full-blown up economic link as a continent, as a one continent, not just as small entities. Because what we see here is we see colonial hangover of borders that define then the kind of a trade that we're going to have as a continent.
7: Yeah.
13: And then I think the issue of education levels, this is in the terms of a social, broader social development of the people of the continent. I think there are so many issues that we are lacking in and does affect our independence per se. You know, the founders of independence and the continent, for me, basically focused on political independence. What we lack now in all of this is economic independence and then the social coherence among the African people.
7: All right. No, I appreciate it. Nixon Katembo there with us this evening, analyst on African Affairs. Francis Mutegi, Kenyan journalist. Francis, just on the back of what Nixon has already touched on, the post-colonial residue and how we continue to fight that battle. Just last week when we spoke of the transport related protest in Kenya, one of the issues that you did mention is the weight that the IMF has put on Kenya. We might be seeing also a control and colonialism of a different kind via these international financial institutions. What for you are some of the other issues on the continent, and maybe even speak specifically to Kenya, that we should be focused on?
14: I thank you very much. I think I need to be very honest with you and say I want to believe we cannot pretend there is no graft or other corruption that is bedeviling many African countries. Corruption is a huge menace that has made it impossible for economic engagements to be effective, thorough, and productive, and for that rather be able to make life easier for people. And then, of course, there is element of indebtedness of the African countries. We've got too many debts to deal with. We've got, I want to believe, less than a quarter of African countries that can boast of having a lot of comfort in terms of international, both internal and external debts. And in that context, therefore, indebtedness, of course, eats too much into our resources, or whatever resources we make, by either engaging in business, trade, international or local, as well as development gets derailed because of the resources being allocated towards trying to pay debts. And Kenya is one of those countries that are suffering terribly because of that kind of situation, as you mentioned there with the IMF, the World Bank as well, and then China and many other partner states that are offering a lot of infrastructural support, but majorly on loans or debt, so to say. And then, of course, we've got the element of insecurity in the continent. It is a huge, major problem, so to say, because if you look at the countries that are suffering with problems of insecurity, for example, pick DR Congo's eastern part, it has been a story of the globe for the last close to 4 or 5 decades. And then look at the situation in Somalia, another place since 1991, where it has been terrible for many years. In the recent past, of course, they've done extremely well with the assistance

0: protection is a major issue we need to address.
1: I'm going to ask to pause there because those are some of the other issues that we're definitely going to tackle. And we will, after the break, speak to Gordon Joseph, who's also part of the conversation, joining us from Namibia. It is a meeting point on SAFM. Do join the conversation as we analyze what is at stake on the African continent. 086-000-2032. It is 21 minutes past nine.
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1: 104 to 107 nationwide as we mark Africa Day. We are in conversation with a number of our colleagues on the continent discussing parts of or elements and realities on the African continent that we hardly speak of enough. Nixon Katembo is an analyst on African affairs, Francis Mutegi, a Kenyan journalist, and we're also joined by Gordon Joseph, who's a journalist in Namibia. Gordon, thank you very much for your patience. In following on from what we've heard from the other brothers in reflection on how far we've come and the challenges that we are confronted with on the African continent, if one were to bring it closer to yourself in Namibia, similar challenges on the one hand, extreme high unemployment, especially among the youth, extreme inequality, and there's also the issue of the country's heavy dependence on mining and commodities. What are some of the other issues that Namibians are facing, and what is the relationship between Namibia and other parts of the continent?
6: Well, Namibia, as a child of the international community, a post-apartheid society, continues to experience great challenges in terms of the after effects of how structural apartheid and racism was. And while youth unemployment remains high, what we also saw under the current administration in Namibia, that there's concerted effort into investing in and transforming small, medium enterprises into major businesses, and the shift from promoting employment to promoting innovation. But Namibia is also at a place where the country is positioning itself and its foreign policy into caring about the oppressed people of the world, similar to the kind of support Namibia experienced during struggle for independence. But many journalists,

0: cover humanitarian issues like myself in Namibia are deeply concerned on a more African central scheme about the continent's lack of decisive intervention when it comes to crises. Apart from, I think the issues we need to discuss is the lack of intervention in the DRC and how the civil war in Sudan has become one of the greatest humanitarian crises of our times. Those are the reflections that we should see when we mirror this continent. But we often run from those, and African leaders run from those because of this quiet collegiality or diplomacy of not speaking ill of each other and holding each other accountable. So while Namibia is making real progress, that progress is ineffective if the progress doesn't impact the continent as a whole. I mean, we see our inability to implement the Continental Free Trade Agreement, among other issues. So while there's lots of progress across the continent, it's also clear that the continent is on fire, and there seems to be a lack of leadership in organizations like the African Union, and just like a lack of a cohesive approach to addressing the issues on the continent.
1: I'm so glad you raised that point, Gordon. I remember over the weekend, in following the conversations around the Africa Day activities by the Thabo Mbeki Foundation, President Mbeki telling a story of how when Frederick Chiluba, if I'm not mistaken, was seeking a second term or a third term as president of as president of Zambia, and I hope I'm speaking to the right person in presidency, but he reminded us of the now late former president of Botswana, Mokae, who was sent to go and intervene and say, this is not what should happen. And he was able to back off. It seems as if, and maybe to bring you in here, Francis, it seems as if there was a period, unless I'm wrong, where there was a certain type of African leader that had the weight and the will and the political will to intervene or be sent by others to intervene in a particular issue. And he is heard, whether we're talking of a Nelson Mandela or a Festus Mogae or even a Joachim Chissano, for that matter. Is that a fair assessment, Francis, or have we always had this issue of the inability of African leaders to call their comrades out?
2: Well, I will say that it is a fair comment that there was a time that international attention was given to some leaders because of probably their sort of respect they were earning from the times of contributing to their country's freedom. For example, the freedom fighter leaders who led the liberation war, the likes of Kwame Nkrumah, the likes of Julius Nyerere, the likes of Nelson Mandela, the likes of Jomo Kenyatta. These leaders, of course, they had an opportunity to capture the attention of the rest of the continent in the time they came out. And this is purely because that time the agenda was one. We are all looking for freedom for the countries that we represent and for the continent at large. And so that is the reason as to why this Africa Day was established, to make sure that we've got a background that gives us that progression for equity and progression for all the countries. But unfortunately, as times went by, it became more of an independence sort of freedom from each other's interference. And that is why people had to coil back and avoid that attention of making everybody be responsible. And therefore, you want to mind your own business. And that is what has killed the African continent. If you look at, for example, Muammar Gaddafi of Libya, when he lived, the late, he had a calling for a united Africa, and he thought we could have made another United States of Africa, like is the US with so many states, almost equal to the situation in Africa, and make one country, make it borderless, and reduce maybe visa issues as well as challenges that we face when crossing from one country to another, reduced tariffs in terms of calling rates and so on. But unfortunately, his call was selfishly handled by some people. They thought it is selfish. Even the East African community has been trying to do exactly that, make it borderless and try to have conventions that unite us in many senses, from Uganda, Kenya, Tanzania, Rwanda, Burundi, Somalia, recently DR Congo and South Sudan. But it has always been facing those challenges because one country feels the other will be too dominant. The other one will be overtaking us from this part or the other. And so it has been too slow to engage and have a united front. So I tend to think that tendency has brought down the African country's progression. And it is very painful indeed, especially when we can tackle some problems together, like food insecurity can be handled if we were united. We shouldn't be struggling with such issues because one country can produce this product, the other one can produce another thing. You've got Namibia, you've got South Africa, Botswana, who are able to get minerals. Then you can have other countries like in East Africa where we have a lot of food production, Zambia, the same. And then we exchange these products as we used to do in the old days, as it was barter trade, but we can still revert to that system and leave us a united African continent.
1: If you've just joined us, it is a meeting point on SAFM. We're having an honest conversation around the state of the continent, and we do so with Nixon Katembo, analyst on African affairs. Also joining us, you just heard the voice of Francis Muteki, Kenyan journalist. And we also have Gordon Joseph, Namibian journalist. Francis, Nixon, and coming back to yourself, and it's unfortunate that we were not able to connect with Michael Arendeng from Uganda. There is this continued issue of, and I want to stay with the question of leadership because it impacts on everything else. This continued issue of the inability to see some of these leaders go quietly into the night. Yoweri Museveni is still there. Paul Biya is still there. And arguments can be made around whether in Zimbabwe we are witnessing an attempt on the part of President Emmerson Mnangagwa to hold on to power. Is it because of the historical relationship between these former liberation movements, or is there money involved as well, where there is an inability for some of these leaders to step out the way for the benefit of their country, the region, and the continent?
3: Well, I think we have to look beyond the individual leadership in these countries and focus on what is it that the African continent leadership as a whole and the broader question of political systems within the African continent and whether they serve the interests of the African people rather than focusing on the narrow political interests of individual leaders that you have mentioned in this country and in these countries that you have earlier alluded to. And the question, this question arose, I think, during the formation of the African Unity, Organization of the African Unity, OAU, which is the precursor to the current African Union. The link between the Casablanca and Ghana interests, where those who saw the progression of the United Africa as a first regional affairs, then eventually a broader political federation, and those who wanted it now, like Kwame Nkrumah and others, on the other hand, Nyerere and others. So what I'm getting up to here, Koketsu and the listeners, is the question of what kind of political system do we have on the continent that unites us? And that is a question that we have not tackled enough in understanding what is a system. If you look at countries that have developed, for example, China, we talk about Chinese communism with the social, with the capitalism with the social characteristics, Whereas that is driven by the Communist Party of China, for example. And then we come to the issue of the meritocracy that is driven, for example, in China. These individuals that we have on the continent, leading the continent, do they merit or are they worthy of being called leaders, apart from the political shenanigans that we miss on the continent, some of which have become a master of double speaks. And I pick one example. For example, you remember when President William Ruto of Kenya was elected, saying that he will not attend meetings of African head of states called by, for example, these other European summit, yes. I don't know, Africa-China summit and so on. He would prefer for us to send the African Union commissions and one or two heads of state. But the following few months, we saw him in Italy, for example, at Italy-Africa summit. And I think those are questions that we need to define. What really is the political system that we engage in as Africa as a whole that drive our strategic interests as a continent? Because what we hang on here, Koketsu, is lingering on the colonial legacies that have defined the kind of political system that we have on a continent. We haven't grasped the issue of what is really defined us as a continent. Two is the issues in terms of placing the continent on a technological advancement as a whole.
1: Let's pause there for a second. Let's pause there for a second, Nixon, because I also want to make sure that we don't run out of time, because you're touching on a number of issues. And Gordon Joseph, Namibian journalist, I want to bring you in here. Some of the other issues, and one cannot ignore what Nixon speak of, where we can have a broad conversation around whether the political systems that we have works for the African continent. But as it stands, there are certain realities and ways in which we operate. I want to bring in the question of trade on the African continent. There was a lot said around the establishment of the African Continental Free Trade Area. By and large, you know, we've seen some broad implementation of it, all but one African country, if I'm not mistaken, Eritrea, signing the agreement. We've seen some progress made, but it seems as if at the core of what remains a challenge for the Africa Free Trade Agreement has to do with issues of infrastructure on the African continent, and also unity as well is a consistent issue there. How do we resolve this issue? Are we honest enough around the barriers that stand in the way of a full implementation and successful implementation of the African Continental Free Trade Area?
0: Well, I think the challenge is there's no real political will on the part of many African nations. We acknowledge the fact that many countries trade more easily with Europe and Asia, but in the long term, what kind of advice and assistance is African countries providing each other to improve infrastructure? If we look at issues surrounding the degradation of the Orange River in the Mountain Kingdom in Eswatini right now, Namibia, South Africa rely heavily on the Orange River, but there's very little support for Eswatini in terms of preventing land degradation and so on. But specifically when it comes to the Africa Free Trade Agreement, I think what we're doing is that we are prioritizing short-term income for governments over a long-term positioning as Africa, of Africa as this continent that can provide itself for itself, whether tariffs and being bullied by world leaders when it comes to economic issues and so on. So it's also the lack of political will. And back to what we discussed earlier on about the lack of leadership and direction. Last year when Namibia's founding president, Dr. Sam Nujoma, died, it was also the last living president that was a founding member of the African Union. Mm. And so while many of the African countries have their own issues, there seem to be a lack of leadership and a lack of the kind of caliber of leaders we have in Julius Nyerere, in Kwame Nkrumah, in those brave men who would call each other out. But I think, you know, it's about political will. But there's also a lack of understanding sometimes among African leaders that the right to govern should be balanced with the people's right to be governed effectively. Mm. And that's the challenge.
1: We're in conversation with Gordon Joseph, Namibian journalist. There's also Francis Mutegi, Kenyan journalist, as well as Nixon Katembo, analyst on African matters, as we make sense of what is happening on the African continent, the challenges that we're facing, and issues that we do not discuss enough, that we do not call each other out on enough. And from what I've followed thus far in the inputs, leadership is also at the core of the challenges confronting the African continent. And also, as mentioned by Nixon Katembo, the political system as well. Does it suit the challenges on the African continent? Give your thoughts on this. 086-000-2032. We'll continue our conversation up next.
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6: 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I'm Angela Ludek, and I invite you to join this community where real progress begins with human capital development. 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
1: At 16 minutes to 10, we continue our conversation focusing on Africa Day. That is our relationship with each other on the continent. And then also I want to make sure before we end off our conversation with our guests to not ignore the elephant in the room, which is what is happening in South Africa today. South Africa's relationship with the African continent, South Africans' relationship with fellow Africans as well. But let's stay with some of the issues that we have been discussing. Francis Mutegi, Kenyan journalist, still with us. Francis, there's a point that Nixon Katembo made earlier on of, you know, the example of what William Ruto, your president, had promised and what unfortunately has happened since. The inability of Africans or African governments to organize amongst themselves and have a common goal, and how that would determine our relationship, whether it is with the East or with the European Union for that matter, or with the Trump administration, for example. More still needs to be done when it comes to the broader political will centered around the principles of, for example, the African Union. And we remember when the African Union was formed, the primary objectives really speaking to peace, speaking to democratic governance and economic integration, still far from that.
2: Absolutely, you're very right, and I want to totally agree with what he's just explained about the scenario, for example, of my own president William Ruto, about his argument as pertains how Africans should be gathering for international forums. The unfortunate thing is that we are dealing with dishonesty. It is a serious problem that is bedeviling many African countries, especially in the leadership. Dishonesty is a serious problem in African leadership, and that is exactly what President Donald Trump was alluding to when he was trying to explain as to why he did not have much respect for some African countries, because leaders will not be honest. People get into those positions in a dishonest manner. First, you go look for your votes or for your leadership position using dishonest means, using corruption means, being selfish and dealing with your vote hunting in some orthodox methods and so on. And as soon as you get in that office, you become probably the most corrupt person, the most dishonest person. You tend, of course, to engage even in tribal alignments and engage your own community first and forget the rest of the society and the people who fought for you and voted for you. And then you bring in now the bigger problem of now destroying or dismantling even the laws and policies that are in place, disobeying the constitutions that have been promulgated by big functions of huge magnitude and, of course, financial impropriety coming in at that point. And in the end, you're thinking about how to solve this problem in Africa. First, you must establish systems. We need to set up systems and obey them, because that has been our weakest link. We need to obey our systems that we've put in place. We need to respect those systems that we put in place. We need to be making them our way of life. Then we need to be honest in leadership. Then we need to make it clear in Africa that democracy is not absolute. I think African countries cannot be ruled by an absolute democratic system for honesty's sake, because if you look at the example that was given of China, communism has literally propelled them to wherever they are at the moment, whereas it's a system that the United States probably has been criticizing for many years. I mean, let's be frank, African countries cannot live on an absolute democracy. There is an element of dictatorship that is required to tame situations because of the sort of challenges that we live with. And that is exactly why systems never work, because people disobey them. People tend to require some enforcement. And that is why we have even hurt our environment terribly. Environment is becoming a disaster in very few years to come, and that is why climate change is also going to be a bigger problem for us, as much as we are not the people doing a lot of pollution as is the rest of say Europe, Americas and Asia. We are likely to suffer the most, and obviously we are suffering more than the rest. And then my last argument will be, I think we need to be very honest and straight about ending corruption and selfishness, because that has been a real trouble for African countries, resources being misused and going to the wrong places. Then we get into debts as we try to solve them. Eventually, we fall into bigger, deeper pits, and eventually it leaves the society that is coming after us in such a mess that they've got so many years to cover up the pit before they can start building. I think that is, to me, the bigger problem in Africa.
1: Nixon, I just wanted to get your thoughts on what Francis just said, and I want to make sure we also have time to give you gentlemen a moment to reflect on what's happening in South Africa right now. I cannot run away from that. But Francis, speaking of the continent that we leave behind, and I want to tie this to the theme of Africa Day for this year. According to the African Union, 63 years of unity, integration, and development. Let's celebrate together. 63 years, there is no unity, there is no integration, there's issues around development. The platitudes that we are seeing end up taking up too much focus away from having really honest conversation, because if this is the theme, the premise of the theme is flawed. So then what does that mean in terms of how we move forward and the continent we leave behind that Francis speaks of?
3: And I think I want to pick on that to take it forward in terms of, for example, one issue of infrastructure on the continent, and to show that this is really where we lack because of lack of political will and a well-defined political system that positioned the African continent in a global economic affairs and a global geopolitical system as a whole. Take, for instance, the Cape to Cairo Trans-Africa Highway, one that the integration of infrastructure development in Southern Africa, for example, is in a progression. You can leave by road from Cape Town, you reach Zambia, by road, you reach Tanzania by road, but then when you get into the DRC, everything just ground to halt because there is absence of a lack of infrastructure in the DRC, for example. And this speaks to the question of the broader vision of how we envision the continent in terms of development. And again, it shows how much there is a lack of coherence in terms of leadership on the continent in looking at what are the key developmental issues that should be solving some of the problems that we have. For example, if you have electricity produced by the Inga Dam that can produce the entire, can electrify the entire sub-Saharan Africa, yet the project is still lying fallow in the Congo, and yet we're having to resort to, for example, energy mix that also involved a lot of corruption, who get the tender to have these solar farms and so on. It's really an issue that get close to my heart when I see we as a continent struggling. The developmental question that lead to migrations for greener pasture, for example, because of one region is tend to be more far advanced in terms of industry or develop or relative peace and development, leading up to push and pull factors of migration, and then some of these impact creating social tensions. For example, so you alluded to an issue of talking about what is happening currently in South Africa at the moment. And those are issues that we need to be able to talk about frankly. And it goes back again to the systems that we have set ourselves as a continent. We're really lacking in terms of the system that galvanize the political and the broader question of development, the social cohesion on this continent. And not unless we shake off the shackle of colonialism and allow ourselves to define an indigenous African political and economic system that guides our political and economic development, as well as social cohesion and social development. We will be talking about democracy, talking about dictatorship, we'll talk about anything that come with the ism and issue that we hear from these terms. We will be circling around the same point.
1: Yeah. Really appreciate your time, Nixon Katembo. We were unable to reconnect with Gordon Joseph, but we still have Francis, just to give you... is Gordon still with us? Oh, okay, cool. Very quickly.
0: Yeah, I'm here.
1: Oh, good. Let me just start off with Francis, just your brief thoughts on what's happening in South Africa and what you feel the solutions should be.
2: Well, to be very honest, I think we need to appreciate that history is what is probably playing the bigger part of what is happening in South Africa at the moment. And the first thing that has to happen is people have to appreciate that the fate of history has put them where they are in the situation they are in. We cannot pretend to live in the lineages of, say, for example, the race that somebody comes from, the tribe that somebody comes from, the region that you come from. We need to appreciate that that is what creation, the maker himself, has done for you, and you've got to live with it and appreciate it and enjoy it more and benefit from it rather than try to become bigger than the rest. And then the other thing is that we need to avoid absolute freedom. I think absolute freedom does not work in Africa, frankly speaking. And good examples are Rwanda and Ethiopia. They do not have absolute freedom. They are not dictatorships. They are not necessarily too much of democracies. But their systems work because people are tamed in some sense. Mm. And then the last thing I think that should happen is that we need to appreciate that times are moving. We cannot pretend to be saying we are poor anymore. We've got to fight for ourselves. Yeah. Thank you.
1: Thank you very much. Gordon Joseph, your final words, but also, you know, reflections on how we move past the situation we find ourselves in South Africa. We've got about a minute and a bit.
0: Okay, before I get to my final words, I have to respond to what Francis said. Democracy always works. Democracy is operational. And for it to work, we need to invest in our democratic institutions. But you would know, South Africa is opposed to apartheid society. Namibia is opposed to apartheid society. We know what the absence of one man, one vote looks like. It's the absence of democracy that's the reason why the DRC is on fire, why Sudan is on fire. And tying this back to South Africa, there's a reason why we don't have 100.
1: Gordon still with us? Oh, I'm not too sure what happened there.
0: Just fleeing to South Africa because democratic institutions in this country's work with regard to what's happening in South Africa. We know this place. We all watch in shock and disbelief as Ernesto's body lied engulfed in flames in the streets of Johannesburg. African countries need to call out South Africa for its lack of protection of immigrants, whether they are legal in South Africa or not. We have a moral and legal responsibility to protect lives and human dignity.
1: Appreciate you for that, Gordon. Thank you very much. Thanks to all our guests for this evening. Gordon Joseph, Namibian journalist and investigative reporter. Francis Mutengi, our colleague and journalist out in Nairobi in Kenya. And Nixon Katembo, of course, analyst on African affairs. Really appreciate your voices as we have what is not the most comfortable of conversations, not the most comfortable of truths that we need to speak. We have not done so enough. We have not even covered the areas that we should, but at least we're able to start the conversation. Thank you very much to the team, to Livu, to Lesego, as well as Francis. We're back once again tomorrow at 8 p.m. Up next is, of course, the latest news with Eva Chipa, and John Herica is with you after 10. Have a good evening.

0: Thanks, Koketso. Top stories at 10. Expansion project to build BioVac's plant in Cape Town. An impeachment committee members officially announced. Good evening, I'm Eva Chipam. Minister of Trade, Industry and Competition Park Stau says the expansion project to build Africa's first end-to-end multi-vaccine manufacturing site at South African vaccine manufacturer BioVac's plant in Cape Town can play a major role in growing the economy. The expansion was announced after BioVac secured a financing package of around 1.8 billion rand from various international stakeholders last month. This will advance self-reliance in vaccine production for South Africa and the African continent after huge gaps were identified during the COVID-19 pandemic. Dow was speaking during a sod-turning ceremony for the new facility at BioVac's site in Cape Town.
1: And these are certainly high-end jobs that we're talking about. These are researchers, these are chemists, these are engineers that participate in the research and development processes of vaccines, of pharmaceutical products. And I think it's important for the growth of the South African economy. We have prioritized the pharmaceutical sector as an important focus area for the country.
0: The head of the World Health Organization says the Ebola outbreak that started in the Democratic Republic of Congo is outpacing efforts to scale up a response. Tedros Ghebreyesus says delays in detecting cases means responders are now playing catch-up. There have been more than 200 suspected deaths. The BBC's Emery Makumeno, who's in Kinshasa, says containment work is being complicated by mistrust among the victims' families.
2: The tensions in the community are still there, with people claiming the bodies of their loved ones that have died of Ebola. Obviously, the response team cannot give them the body back because this is considered highly contagious. So they have to convince the communities that proper, safer barrier must be done by highly trained health workers.
0: Back home, the Patriotic Alliance and the Aljamaa Party have indicated that they will be part of the impeachment committee, but they are not in favour of impeaching President Cyril Ramaphosa regarding the Phalaphala matter. Both parties have said they will stand by Ramaphosa. Today, National Assembly Speaker Tsoko Didiza released the names of the 31 members who will serve on the impeachment committee. Didiza says the PAC and Good Party have indicated that they will not participate in the committee as they each only have one member in Parliament who serves in Ramaphosa's cabinet. In last week's subcommittee on review on the National Assembly rules, MPs were given until tomorrow to give submissions to Parliament's legal team. These submissions will guide Parliament's Chief Legal Advisor's office on how parties want to proceed with the changing of the National Assembly as ordered by the Concord. In other news, the Free State Police have opened an inquest docket following the discovery of the body of a man in the street at Phase 10 in Bloemfontein. Police say the body was found while attending to a looting incident at a tuck shop around midnight last night. Police spokesperson Thabo Govane says the man had no visible injuries. The discovery happened while police were attending to incidents of looting across Bloemfontein following the announcement of a shutdown, which since last night resulted in more than 142 arrests. And lastly, the SABC has announced that the show Pimville will be discontinued from tonight due to unresolved contractual obligations and breaches identified and communicated formally to Bakwena Productions. The program flighted on SABC 2. The public broadcaster says the decision was made following a thorough review process and careful consideration. It says the outcome is deeply regrettable, particularly considering the dedication and hard work demonstrated by the cast, crew, as well as the unwavering support received from audiences and others. SABC says the 9 p.m. slot previously occupied by Pimville will now be playing repeat episodes of the brand new season 2 of the telenovela Amalanga Wafani. Recapping the top story at 10, Minister of Trade, Industry and Competition Park Stau says the expansion project to build Africa's first end-to-end vaccine manufacturing site at South Africa's vaccine manufacturer BioVac plant in Cape Town can play a major role in growing the economy. I'll be back with your final bulletin for the day at 11. For SFM News, I'm Eva Chipam.

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1: Hello! It's been a while. It's been a while live. Who phoned me when I was filling in for Kathy's show saying, how do you do it? How do you do the late night show and the breakfast show? I was saying it's the magic of radio. I don't really come in sometimes. We have a thing called, in the olden days it was called tape. What do you call it? It's when you record a show now. We record it onto the computer. It just doesn't sound right. How's it? Welcome to the show. John Carrick is my name. Ben Zito's producing today. We got it yet? No, still, you got it? Still working on it? All right, that's cool. Welcome to the show. It's live again. Hey, it's track record day today. I really look forward to track record on a Monday. And my guest today is Alan Committee. Actor, writer, director, musician, former teacher, he's on stage. He does lots of things. He's a very, very, very funny man. And I'll have a conversation with Alan Committee after 11 o'clock today. It went on a little long. I had to cut it back a little bit. When you start having those conversations and it just goes on and on, and it's great. And we throw in some music as well, and he's got my kind of jives. And then I've also done a pre-record with someone who's a slap artist. That's right. Not a slap artist. International slap fighter. Ben is telling me in my headphones. Have we got it? We got it. All right. But before we do anything, we're going to talk about the weather. I think we should talk about the weather quickly. Wales went to 30 degrees centigrade. I see somewhere in the Middle East went to 53 degrees centigrade. That's not important. What is important is yesterday was Ben Zito's birthday. Go. You don't know. You said you had it. Have you got it? You don't. He doesn't have it. All right. So we were going to play a song for Ben Zito. Happy birthday, Ben Zito. But Ben is sick today. So we've put two panes of glass between me and Ben because I can't afford to get sick. And Ben is struggling. Ben, you're taking a couple of days off, right? Ben is going to take a couple of days off anyway. He's off for the next few days. But happy birthday, Ben. Many, many more. He's turned, how old are you now? 35. 35 again. Yeah, he's turning 35 for the 20th time, I think. happy birthday, Ben. Many, many more. And if you want to share happy birthdays for Ben, you can. He's old. He's older than something that's been around for a very, very long time. But happy birthday, Ben. Many, many more. We would do producer time with him, but because he's sick, he's over there, and we haven't put a microphone in the production room yet. Why have we not put a microphone in the production room? There are things that we should do. That if I was in charge, there'd be a microphone in there. And every now and again, we would put the production crew's audio on just to keep them clean. There's plenty to talk about today, but we're gonna do a couple of interesting stories. First of all, we're gonna do a quick update and catch up with the Northern Cape liquor law judgment. You remember this one? We were talking about a couple of changes. The Northern Cape High Court ruled that the 24 Northern Cape Gambling and Liquor Act was invalid due to a failed public participation process. Remember that? They kind of just swept it under the carpet, and we were talking about a number of things, but public participation was the important thing, that people over profit. So what we'll do is get an update on that. There's been a couple of changes to that. The DG Murray Trust isn't stopping there. They're going to the Constitutional Court. So we're going to talk to Kashifa Ansa, who's the campaign manager at the DG Murray Trust. And then we will wrap up Africa Day today. A lot has been said through the day for Africa Day. A lot has been said. There's much to be said about the continent. And we can celebrate the continent, but we should also be criticizing the continent. And as I am well known for, it seems these days, I'm going to moan. Well, we're not going to moan. What we're going to do is find out why there are positive. Well, we're going to talk about the positives and negatives of Africa from a leadership perspective. And my guest today, Nkobani Mzizi, is certified director of IADOSA, and we're going to talk about the leadership. And you touched on this with Koketso in the last hour. It's why is Africa in the state it's in? Be it good, be it bad, be it great, be it really poor. And I want to lay the blame at leadership. I want to lay the blame at leadership for both things, right? If something is doing extremely well, then it must be the leaders that have led to that position. If something is doing really badly, then it must also, therefore, reflect on the leaders. So I want to talk about leadership in Africa. Where are the great leaders on the continent? Where are the poor leaders on the continent? What can we learn from the great ones, and why don't we change the poor ones? That'll be our conversation in the second half hour. And then, as I said, track record today is Alan Committee. My conversation with him will be after the news at 11. It is Nightfall. Ben Zito is producing. I'm John Kerrika. Welcome to the show.
0: As part of Africa Month, now we are profiling
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2: Over 200 million people, more than 500 languages, Africa's largest economy, oil that powers industries, creativity that powers the world, home of Afrobeats, which is a global sound, home of Nollywood, which is global storytelling. From Lagos Street to Abuja Halls, this is hustle. This is innovation. This is fire. A nation of entrepreneurs. A nation that builds, creates, and leads. Nigeria gained independence in 1960. However, colonial rule left behind political and ethnic divisions that still affect national unity today.
3: Nigeria doesn't wait. It moves.
2: In every beat, in every voice, in every dream, Nigeria rises. Nigeria, the giant of Africa.
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1: Rarely do we talk about the Northern Cape. It's really quite quiet, but sometimes it makes the news. There's a legal battle over liquor training. A legal battle over liquor trading hours. It's heating up, moving to the highest court in the land. The Northern Cape High Court has ruled the province's current liquor laws invalid. They cite a failure to consult the communities most affected by the alcohol-related harm properly. The DG Murray Trust isn't stopping. They're now heading to the Constitutional Court to argue that the state has a fundamental duty to protect human dignity and public safety over the convenience of extended operating hours. Let's talk about what all of this means. And it's a bit of a litmus test of how we handle alcohol-driven issues. And it was raised just recently in the crime stats again. How much alcohol leads to crime stats across the country. Kashifa Anse is a campaign manager at DGMT, that's the DG Murray Trust, also leads the Rethink Your Drink campaign. Kashifa, good chatting to you again. Thanks for joining us.
5: Thank you very much for having me.
1: Let's take a step back. Remind us about what the problem was initially.
5: So the problem was that the Northern Cape Provincial Legislature had passed the Northern Cape Liquor and Gambling Act of 2024 and had significantly increased liquor trading hours in the province across taverns, bars and nightclubs. And that had occurred without adequate public participation. Basically, the people of the Northern Cape were not given a fair opportunity to respond to those trading hour changes. Even though the province has high rates of fetal alcohol spectrum disorder and other challenges related to alcohol, including violence, road death, etc.
1: And then the Northern Cape High Court has declared that Liquor Act invalid.
5: Yes. So when we went to court last year, we argued that the public participation process was significantly flawed. And when the judgment was released not so long ago, the Northern Cape High Court agreed with us and said that the public participation had some serious problems with it. And that the law had, or the sections of that law had now been declared invalid and also unconstitutional.
1: Was there, and we've spoken about this before on the show when we were talking about lawyers, was there mediation for this? Why did you have to go to court?
5: We had to go to court because, you know, matters like this are precedent setting, and we needed to make sure that not only in the Northern Cape, but nationally, there is a deliberate intent to have meaningful public participation as it relates to liquor law. You know, because alcohol legislation does not only affect businesses, but it affects communities at large, their health, their well-being, their safety, especially the safety and well-being of children as well. So there's an issue of precedence with this case as well. We wanted to ensure that you know, the Northern Cape legislature and also just generally across the board understood that this was not something that would go away, and that it is something that is of high importance in our country to take into consideration when making liquor law like this anywhere in the country.
1: So the bottom line is how much public participation there was, not necessarily what the public participation was saying. Because the reason I ask is, if mm-hmm. there was a lot of public participation, as there should be, and the public then said, actually, we want to keep the bottle stores open, as is currently the law, you would have to go, well, okay.
5: Exactly. So the issue is not necessarily exclusively that, you know, the trading hours are the issue. Of course, there are challenges with increased access to alcohol. Mm-hmm. But in this case, communities need to be able to make that choice if they are willing to risk extra excess violence as a result of excess consumption, etc. They need to be able to choose that. It's not something, you know, that anyone can choose on their behalf.
1: And that wasn't heard enough.
5: Absolutely not. Wasn't heard enough. As you know, the Northern Cape is a very big province with a small population. And when you have hybrid settings and don't make a real effort to get people into a room and hear their voice, if laws aren't draft bills aren't published in their home language, etc., you know, there are lots of limitations to the kind of participation anybody can have in those kinds of settings. So, you know, there needs to be, as I said, a very deliberate attempt at meaningful public participation, especially in situations where you know or are aware of the potential consequences of making such decisions can have on the community.
1: And the last time we spoke, we kind of ended with this to say, now that the it's been made invalid, the 2024 Liquor Act was invalid, trading still continued as usual in the province. Tell us why.
5: Yes, so trading will continue as per usual until the Constitutional Court confirms the order. So because it was declared unconstitutional, it now needs to move to the Constitutional Court for consideration for the public participation part of the order to be confirmed. But DDMT did go a step further to also ask for the Constitutional Court to consider the broader constitutional rights elements of the case that weren't strongly considered by the Northern Cape High Court. So we're wanting the Constitutional Court to also consider that the Northern Cape government in this case had public health obligations. You know, one of the issues that we raised was that alcohol harm places enormous pressure on public health systems, and in South Africa and particularly in the Northern Cape, trauma and violence and injury and prenatal exposure to alcohol places a major strain on the healthcare services in the Northern Cape already. You know, so and also as I mentioned earlier, there's also the challenge of children's rights as well, with high rates of fetal alcohol spectrum disorder, violence, neglect, and just generally unsafe drinking environment. You know, when you make decisions like this, it becomes less about whether or not you're making a profit, but more about how these decisions about alcohol availability cannot be separated from the constitutional obligation to protect families and to protect children.
1: All right, lots to talk about there. You with SAFM. We are talking about what's happening in the Northern Cape, the liquor law judgment update. So the High Court has ruled the 24 Northern Cape Gambling and Liquor Act is invalid due to failed public participation. If you want to participate as a member of the public, 086-000-2032 is the phone number. Don't deny it. We're not going to deny you your public participation. You You can also send us a WhatsApp on 0614 104 107. Kashifa, I want to talk about what you were just touching on there, what the costs are, not only to the individuals that are affected by this, but also I'm sure you are going to go to the Constitutional Court with figures and numbers and things. So what is the link between a 2 a.m. closing time and the safety of families in the Northern Cape?
5: So the research, and this has been done in some modeling here in the Western Cape, and international studies have shown that the later your trading hours go, the higher the risk of harm in a particular community, especially as it relates to violence and especially interpersonal violence. So the ideal times have been found that if you close between midnight and 2 a.m., you mitigate a lot of those risks. But if you go between 2 and 4 a.m., those risks increase. And then 4 to 6 a.m., those risks increase. So, you know, and the challenge with that is largely due to the fact that there is increased access to alcohol. So it's not to say that trading hours alone is what's contributing to violence or

0: So adding to the challenges of the taxpayer.
1: Hugely, hugely. You know, the people of over profit is one of the rethink your drink campaign's motivating factors, is that we need to start putting people over private profit, over industry profit. If we look at national figures, you know, the alcohol industry only contributes about 3 to 5% of our GDP, and that's jobs, that's taxes, all of those kind of things combined only contributes between 3 and 5% of our GDP. But if we look at what we need to do in order to recoup the harm, in order to rectify the harm that alcohol or excessive alcohol use causes, you're looking at a spend of 10 to 12% of our GDP. So, you know, in some cases, up to four times the amount, you know, that we're spending in order to keep the current status quo. Which doesn't really make a lot of sense when you're just looking at those numbers alone. It shouldn't cost us a lot. It shouldn't cost us more than what we're getting from these products being so widely available and easy to access.
0: What are some of the alcohol-related harm that you're seeing in the Northern Cape in particular?
1: One of the biggest ones, as I mentioned earlier, is fetal alcohol spectrum disorder. One in five children in the Northern Cape are living with fetal alcohol spectrum disorder.
0: That is a huge amount. One in five.
1: It's huge. It's huge. It's really one of the Northern Cape's, I think, biggest challenges as it relates to alcohol harm. Prenatal alcohol exposure comes with a lot of risks. You know, children being born underweight, not being able to perform well in school, not being able to maintain friendships, romantic relationships. A lot of them drop out of school early and have behavioral challenges, etc. So FASD is a lifelong condition. Once you have FASD, it's not reversible. And unfortunately, the way our healthcare system is set up, a lot of children are not getting diagnosed early enough, or even if they are diagnosed, not able to access the adequate support for them to be able to have a fulfilling life.
0: I realize alcohol is a drug, right, and it's addictive. But why why so much in the Northern Cape? Why so many in the Northern Cape?
1: I mean, if we look at just the kind of the kind of place the Northern Cape is, with the mining history, where alcohol played a huge role in mining culture, you know, going underground all day and then coming up and then going into a space with your colleagues and consuming alcohol. And it, you know, largely, you know, I think all across South Africa as well, we're seeing a lot of the kind of historical impact of alcohol starting to really show itself, you know. So we know that, you know, alcohol used to be a form of payment, especially on farms, you know, and those are the kinds of impacts that we're looking at now. The result of that constant exposure to alcohol is what we're looking at now. And normalization is I think plays a huge role in that as well. You know, there hasn't been a lot of care across the country about how we advertise liquor, about where we put liquor stores. You know, are children able to see all of these ads, and how are they receiving it? And we've also, you know, made alcohol this aspirational thing in life to, you know, if you're successful, have a drink. if something went wrong, have a drink.
0: And if a pregnant mom walks in and buys a bottle of brandy, maybe you should say no.
1: I mean, that's true, right? Maybe you should say no. But then the other challenge is education. Does the mom know that, you know, drinking alcohol is harmful to her baby? There are lots of, and we found this in a lot of the communities that we've engaged with and spoken to, there is still a lot of belief that small amounts of alcohol is safe to consume during pregnancy, or that certain amounts of alcohol is safe. For example, we hear a lot that wine is safer than other forms of alcohol, you know, but alcohol is alcohol. And so a big part of it is education. healthcare workers needing to have the same script, no

0: amount of alcohol is safe during any stage of pregnancy. You know, and those are part of the challenges that these communities are facing and need support with.
1: The Constitutional Court affects the whole country, right? That's a national precedent that'll force other provinces to think this over. What do you make of that?
0: I mean, for us to have this High Court order confirmed by the Constitutional Court will be huge, precisely because it won't only affect the Northern Cape, but will affect all provincial legislators in the country. And for them to really, really, with a magnifying glass, look at how they're handling public participation. Because again, you know, this is not necessarily exclusively about liquor trading hours. As you said, if a community decides that they want longer trading hours, it is for them to decide. Mm. But, you know, they need to be able to have the right to decide not as well. They need to have the facts in front of them. So we need to, it opens the opportunity for us nationally to look at liquor legislation through an evidence-based lens, and also a focus lens. You know, what happens in the Western Cape may not necessarily happen in the Northern Cape. You know, in Gauteng, for instance, you may have more capacity in healthcare than you would in the Northern Cape. And so it has to be, you have to look at the evidence that it presents in your province, in your community, and then decide, you know, and really, really, really taking that into consideration. And that's why we say putting people before profit, because we cannot exclusively go, well, increase the trading hours because, you know, the economy is struggling, or we need more jobs, or whatever the reason would be. You know, it's a profit-driven decision, but there are so many more costs that the community is bearing, and all of that needs to be taken into account when you're looking at liquor legislation.
1: And this is big picture as well. It's not just this Liquor Act that's involved. It's public participation across the board. And I'm thinking toll roads in Gauteng were an issue when it came to public participation. That this is a bigger issue, and this could correct all of those mistakes.
0: Absolutely, absolutely. You know, public participation, as it relates to all legislation, you know, our democracy goes beyond just voting in national and local elections. You know, this is part of our democratic rights. Everybody has the right to participate in creating or making the laws that determine how they will be able to live their lives. And that has across the board, not only nationally or provincially, but even at a local level, if we just look at licenses, you know, so few people actually know that if a tavern is intending to open across the road from you, that you have the right to object or support that application over a 30-day period. But a lot of people just suddenly start seeing, oh, there's a tavern now across the road from me, and don't haven't been given the opportunity to respond adequately. And we just look at another license issue here in Pinelands in Cape Town. Mm-hmm. Where the Pinelands is known for being a dry suburb, and what that essentially means is that while there are on-site consumption restaurants, etc., in the area, you cannot buy alcohol at like a supermarket or anything like that. There's no off-site consumption sale in Pinelands, and just a few weeks ago, a very big supermarket was intending to, as part of their new development here, open a liquor store to sell what they refer to as natural wine. And here in Pinelands, you know, there was the Residents Association and all of these other groups that came together to kind of rally the community to say, is this what we want after 100 years of being a dry suburb? And, you know, the license was then retracted, which was a big victory for the community, because they had an opportunity to say, actually, this is what we want our lives to be like, and we're going to do something about it. But unfortunately, this type of public participation that happened in Pinelands is not happening across the board, especially in your low-income communities. You know, we often find that those people are taken advantage of in a very, very big way. You're told, oh, alcohol is the key to unlocking the township economy, and people automatically go, well, sure, open more taverns, open more outlets in our community. thinking that that will relieve some of the strains that they're having as it relates to unemployment, etc. But it is actually worsening some of those issues. And so what we hope with this case is that it will really, really help redefine how we tackle public participation, give government an opportunity to look at it and say, here's a step-by-step guide for how you do public participation. Mm. What are the things you must have? What are the things you have to do? In what order? Over how long of a period? So we can make sure that we're getting it right across the board, because it is people's democratic right to be able to participate.
1: Kashifa Ansah, thank you very much. Good luck at the Constitutional Court. We're going to catch up with you again once we've heard a little bit more about that. And the Constitutional Court seems to take a little while, so we'll talk to you before and after they've made a judgment. How's that?
0: Thank you very much. That'll be great.
1: Kashifa Ansah, campaign manager at the DG Murray Trust. You heard why they're going to the Constitutional Court. 086-000-2032. You can send us a WhatsApp on 0614-104-107. We're talking about the continent next.
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1: Okay. Here's a topic for you, and I want to hear from you. 086-000-2032. What I want to hear from you is, when it comes to African leadership, the people who are running the countries in the continent, on the continent, the people that are running it, that's what I want you to think about. Not anything else, just the leaders, whoever they might be, across the continent, from Tunisia to Cape Town. I want to know who are good and who are bad, and why. That's all I want to know from you today, because that's the conversation, right? There must be great African leaders and there must be poor African leaders. What can we learn from the great ones, and how do we fix the poor ones? That's the conversation. Are we celebrating progress on the continent, or are we trapped in a cycle of ceremony? We speak of Africa's immense promise, its youth, its resources, its digital potential. The reality for millions, though, remains uncertain. Water, electricity, basic services. The liberation generation fought for political sovereignty. This generation faces a different, perhaps a heavier burden, the burden of institutional stewardship. Let's pull some punches. Well, let's not pull any punches. Let's talk to Nkobani Mzizi, academic, weekly governance columnist and governance practitioner, also a certified director. Nkobani, good chatting to you. Let's start with a positive. Do we have pockets of excellence on the continent when it comes to leadership?
4: John, good evening, and thank you for having me once again. Indeed, I would say yes, there is. In fact, when I look at it from my lenses, instead of looking at it through people and saying who is doing what to do to make the continent better, I would rather look at it through the systems that govern those particular countries. I mean, it's always touted that Rwanda is a country that is good. I will omit the president from it. Right. And maybe look at how the country is actually doing. I mean, we get to understand or hear that there's strong execution capabilities in how they run the country, institutional coordination in terms of how they manage themselves as a country. You know, the infrastructure and developmental focus, we hear how progressive they've become, and of course the clear national direction. That is what Paul, as well as his government, like to talk about. But of course, I mean, just to balance it out, there are also debates around political freedom and democratic openness. So while it is all a part of the broader governance discussion, one can look at that, you know, to say, yes, there are countries on the continent where things are going well, even though I may not necessarily put it to Paul because he's a part of a government. But yeah, there are pockets of excellence.
1: Okay, I like what you're thinking. So widen my scope of the way I was thinking. Instead of thinking of individual leaders, think of the systems within the country. So you mentioned one. We've got 54. So there must be more?
4: Well, of course. I mean, I don't want to again mention any, but maybe let's look at, you know.
1: I want you to mention them. Do we have fantastic African nations where the rest of the world goes, we want to be like them?
4: Well, I would like to think there is a bit of both everywhere, right? Because people would in environments or in countries or in any space where there's good, people will also be inclined to look at bad, right? I mean, there's a whole lot of good that's happening in South Africa, barring what is currently happening, which I don't want to talk to because that's not an area that I'd like to delve in terms of the current fighting that's happening.
1: Well,
4: but
1: I'm,
4: outside
1: I'm going
4: of
1: to
4: that,
1: later, but not with you. It's okay.
4: Oh, great. But outside of that, I mean, one can argue that there is quite a lot of good that is happening in our country. I mean, even one can look at Botswana, right?
1: Mm-hmm.
4: Botswana is is a good governance example, very excellent because of how, for example, they're managing their diamond wealth, you know, also known for their relative institutional stability. They are quite a good country as well. Very rule-based governance culture. We know that when you go to Botswana, there's certain things that you can never do when you are there that you do in South Africa, right? And then, I mean, stronger public financial management in that country is also something that's highly touted, equally so, I guess, in South Africa as well, that our financial system is strong. So, I mean, there are pockets of excellence. I mean, even with that good, while bad can be there, I can't necessarily say that there is one that is an absolute good but and an absolute bad.
1: Is there one that is an absolute bad?
4: Well, I really can't say there is. I mean, barring the fact that some leaders stay for too long in their positions,
1: mm-hmm.
4: and if we personalize it and then look into people more than we do the country, as well as now how the institutions and how the country now centers around them, and the country's now become dependent on them. I mean, coming to top of my mind is a man who was president when I was born, Paul Biya, there in Nigeria. Sorry, not Nigeria, but in Cameroon, who has been president since the early 80s. So is it good? Is it bad? I really can't say because there are people who still vouch for him and think that is there. However, from staying for that long, I mean, it speaks now to the effectiveness of democracy. And we have seen that democracy is a tool that can at least attempt to straighten out matters and restore governance in order, but above all, strengthen institutionalism in the countries. And once democracy then becomes compromised, then we start seeing then a demise and a lot of what we're seeing in our in the countries throughout the continent.
1: Let's talk about the financial burden, right? You've analyzed governance burden facing the generation. We've had we have 63 years now of the African Union. Are our leaders good at prioritizing rhetoric of the Pan-African dream, right? I mean, they've been talking about this for years now, of actually doing something about it or just fixing the potholes sometimes.
4: You know, I mean, that's exactly the center of my piece today, where I speak about the governance burden of a continent's future on Africa Day, that we are very big on pomps and celebrating, and rightfully so. I mean, it's good for us to do that. However, it doesn't unfortunately translate to actual deliverables and tangible outcomes that are needed in order to change the trajectory of the continent. I mean, it is always said that Africa has got a high youth population, which can be both a good dividend or a burden, you know, or a problem.
1: Mm.
4: So if we fail to leverage on that, which is now seeming more and more apparent that we're failing to leverage on that, what then does that translate to? I mean, it means that all the things that we say, we are not really doing what we say we do. I mean, there's so many things that I spoke. I mean, Agenda 2063, how far are we from 2063 now? I mean, that was an agenda passed so many years ago by the AU, and we're edging even closer yet. Many of the things that were written or said in there or declared have commenced. I mean, in Koketo's show earlier on, they spoke about the Cape to Cairo route. I mean, leaving from Cape Town and getting to the DRC, one of the richest countries in the continent, minerally rich country, we see what is happening over there, right? So yet we make all these bold declarations in Ethiopia, in Addis Ababa, in a building that is built by the Chinese African Union. What message are we sending with that, right? So the talks and everything that really does not inspire confidence if one really looks at this for all that it's worth. Because the youth, if I can just stick with the youth look at, they don't look at the struggle credentials and all that which has come. Rather, the youth look at the tangible outcomes to say, for those leaders, political leaders who are there and speak and say all of these things, what is it that is happening and they're doing for us? And unfortunately, from where we sit, a lot of it is just a lot of talk, rhetoric, and delivery is not at the level at which it is promised.
1: Yeah, governance isn't a policy paper, right? It's water flowing,
4: absolutely.
1: It's electricity, it's hospitals treating people with dignity.
4: Indeed. I mean, you know, all the services that people are expecting to receive all stem from sound governance, because should we make, or rather when institutions are put in place to deliver those essential services, just those primary basic services that you have just mentioned, water, electricity, sewerage, roads, the institutions that are in place to deliver those services are run by individuals. Mm. Now, if those individuals then fail to govern them as expected by the respective legislations in the countries throughout the continent, what then happens? Service delivery then suffers. And when service delivery suffers, you can see that governance now stops being just a boardroom or a delivery issue. It starts being a service delivery problem. And that is where then people start feeling the brunt. I mean, we need to think beyond the governance frameworks. We need to think beyond all the plans that are made and say who exactly should be benefiting from this, and how will it translate in terms of delivery, in terms of service. And that's how we need to think of it, or rather those who are in political power need to think of it, rather than being inward-looking and selfish and narrow-minded in their view of things, at least trying to stay together as much as they can while they're still in office, which we see more often than not.
1: Mm-hmm. Nkobani, is it... I mean, as you say, the human should be behind the policy target, right? That should be the sole focus. Is one individual, can you make their life better? Everybody blames the money. We don't have the money. Is it a budget failure, or is this just a failure of stewardship that's happening?
4: I think it's a bit of both. Mm-hmm. Indeed, I mean, you can never have enough money. but then what does stewardship do? Stewardship requires you, when you are in public office and you are responsible for money, which is to deliver service to the people, engage with the people. I mean, your previous guest spoke about the very poor engagement with people around the policy that was passed, or the license laws that were made. That is exactly a failure of governance, right? So once you have the monies and you know that it can only go so far, you engage with the people. They have put you into that office as a public office bearer. So once the political office bearers are sitting in there, they start confusing that political power or that duty of stewardship and confusing it with ownership, and then forego the very essence of what public office requires, especially when entrusted at that level where you should engage with the people and communicate with them to deliver the services. And the services that are delivered are with that very limited money, as I say. I mean, you can never have enough money. How long is a string of rope? But with that limited money, you bring people into your confidence so they can know, because I don't think people are unreasonable. Once communicated, and you do what you have committed to say you will do, even with the little that you have, people trust you and you govern in a transparent manner. So it's definitely not money on its own. Of course, it's not stewardship on its own. It's a bit of both that comes through. But what's required is for you just to put yourself out there and not think of the office as being you, but rather, why are you in the office? To serve the people.
1: Let's take a couple of voice notes. My guest is Nkobani Mzizi. He is a weekly governance. He does a weekly governance columnist. He's an academic. He's a governance practitioner as well. A couple of voice notes. 0614-104-107.
5: Good evening, John. Happy birthday to Benzito. Happy birthday to Benzito. Yeah. By the way, John, it's Africa Month, and I think it's almost, the month is almost coming to an end. I've never heard an advertisement from SABC also profiling Zimbabwe. Does it mean that there's nothing good about anything which comes from Zimbabwe? Yeah, then when we talk about the African leaders, there are traces of a good president. If you can talk of the president of Zambia, we can talk of Traore as well. We can talk of Rwanda, the Paul Kagame, even though he's a little bit being a dictator but is doing well. Then we've got a heap of them, a bunch of them as well, who are doing very bad in terms of age. They are not giving the there's no succession policy. If you can talk of your Museveni, the president of Nigeria, that old man, we can talk of
1: All right, our WhatsApp seems to have stopped. Let's move on a little bit. Kobani Mzizi, a couple of mentions there. We've got another voice that we'll play in a moment. When you look, and this is the biggest issue, elite accumulation of wealth, right, versus public dignity. When our governance starts thinking about entitlement as opposed to temporary responsibility, how do we fix that?
4: I think it centers around the initial intent or purpose of wanting to go into public office. Mm. I mean, public office is an office of service. And the fact that a person would join politics with the idea of thinking that once I get into public office, it is for me to enrich myself, it's wrong from the get-go.
1: We didn't get into the struggle to be poor.
4: We've heard that all too often. We've heard that all too often. And the glamorization of struggle heroes. That is, for me, something that must really die at this point now, because we now need real service. So, secondly, when they're in the office, right, when they're in the office, you end up forgetting, because what they think is, because I only have a certain period of time, 4 years, 5 years, depending on the term of office in the countries that the politicians are in, they then think, okay, how can I quickly get rich? Because the access to the resources are at my disposal as the political office bearer. And they then forego the original intent or the very intent of being in public office, which is to serve the public, get quick rich and leave the office having laced or lined your pockets with as much money as possible. So what are the instruments then that could save that? I mean, I'll just confine it to South Africa, but we have Supreme Audit Institutes throughout the whole continent. In our country, it's the Auditor General of South Africa. We also have some Chapter 9 institutions that are there and intending to hold public office bearers and public institutions accountable for what they do and what they have not done. So with those instruments or institutions in place, I think we can try and curtail that very problem that you identify. Unfortunately, the wheels of justice move very slow, and sometimes these institutions, they don't have as much bite as one would expect or anticipate of them to have, given their importance. But, I mean, as we've seen with the Madlanga Commission instilling and returning hope in South Africa, we can only hope that other institutions of similar nature will be able to be just as, will be effective now after seeing a commission doing what institutions have failed to do over time.
1: Do African governments set the standard for institutional reliability? Because that's what you were talking about earlier, the systems, right? And are there countries that are failing just the basic test of execution of this institutional reliability?
4: Well, if you are to look, and I mean, if you look at South Sudan, for example, right? Can one imagine that there's good working institutions in that country if it's been in the state that it has been in for as long as it has been? For as long as I can remember, the DRC has been in war in certain parts of it, not the entire country, of course. I mean, leading up to the death of those soldiers, of South African soldiers. Is the institutional stability? Absolutely not in that part. So are the countries failing? I would say yes, there are failures in other areas. I mean, why would for example, our neighbor, you know, Zimbabwe, to an extent, find such a high number of people migrating or leaving, including Nigeria? Well, equally so, let me also come back to South Africa. I mean, our failure to manage our porous borders, to manage our services, our public services, you know, the institutions are struggling, you know. So I guess there are failures in as much as there are positives in other aspects. Just to answer the question, I mean, around the failures, we can already see them, and the burden that it causes, as well as the strain that it causes, and the kind of lives that people end up living as a result of the failures of these institutions is less than desirable and far from the African promise that was envisaged way back 63 years ago.
1: So we got the second voice note, 0614-104-107. Let's see if we can squeeze this one in quickly.
6: Good evening, John. I don't see why must I celebrate Africa Day today, whereas residents of this continent are struggling and suffering under the following: life precedences, dictatorship, military juntas, greed, corruption, and gross maladministration. The Organization of African Unity, now called the African Union, is a toothless dog, as the leaders have absolutely no idea how to rule this continent. Marcus Garvey's dream is shattered, really. The current situation in South Africa, the pandemic influx of illegal immigrants, was exacerbated by the following departments: Department of Home Affairs, Safety and Security, South African National Defense Force, Customs and Excise, and Labor. Had these departments done their work properly, we shouldn't be in the situation that we're in.
1: Kobani, let's start wrapping it up. Sorry, I missed your name. All right, Kobani, let's start wrapping it up. You argue that governance sits between celebration and cynicism. Explain what you mean.
4: So, as we celebrate Africa Day, and as the caller mentioned, that there's really not much to celebrate. And yes, while I on one hand say it's good to always reflect back and look at what the past has done to bring us to where we are, one does so again looking at it with the eyes of the present moment, with saying that which was expected or looked into or expected rather to accrue as a dividend from all of this, it is not coming through. So do we look at it, or do we look at this with the eyes, or with the intention, with the eyes rather, with the perspective of saying, have we realized that which was expected? Absolutely not. So when I say that, I mean, you consider this with deep distrust and say, look, I mean, whatever that one hoped for, and those who are in the office of public office and whatever other office, I mean, even those in the corporate governance structures, you know, as well, are they doing the best that they can for the continent? Just purely framing it from an Africa Day perspective, I would argue that on both sides, I mean, both in private sector, of course, I mean, one can say there's also as much good as there isn't as well on the one part, equally so in institutions, government institutions, the same as well can be said. So while one is optimistic about that which should accrue from these celebrations and these reflections, I think we spend too much time looking backwards instead of looking forward. And as I said earlier on, young people are least concerned, and they're the ones who are going to inherit this continent. They are least concerned about what we look back to. Rather, what we should be focusing on is governing our countries properly, governing our institutions properly, more than the government, but the institutions that are in place to run the countries in a way that when those who are sitting in there will be able to leave something behind and instill good governance, ethics, proper ethics and morals, so that these institutions can continue well going forward. So I am at a point where, I mean, and I'm happy the caller was very brave to put it in the way that he did, to call out a spade, and that's the point of cynicism where I stand at, and to say, I mean, really more could be done, but not much is being done, and all these celebrations just mask what really should be doing, what should be done, I mean to say.
1: Kobani Mzizi, thank you very much for joining us. You're with SAFM. Kobani is a regular guest, a friend of the podcast as well. We like friends of the podcast, friends of the show. He's an academic, weekly governance columnist, and governance practitioner. Unfortunately, we're not going to have time for your calls and voice notes on that, but we will tomorrow. We can do that. We'll squeeze that in. Africa Month continues. What we're going to do now is do my final word early, because my interview with Alan Kometi goes very long. So let's do the final word now.
3: Balanced Word by John Gerica.
1: And I'm warning you, it's a long one today because I have a lot to say. It's Africa Day. Happy Africa Day, the day after Ben's birthday day. 53 years ago, the continent dared to dream. The Organization of African Unity declared in a single voice that Africa belongs to Africans, all Africans, that borders drawn by colonial hands would not define the depth of our brotherhood. It was an imperfect declaration made by imperfect men in an imperfect world, but it was a declaration of us. Tonight, in townships, not far from where you're sitting, men and women are afraid to open their front doors, not because of poverty, not because of crime in the abstract, but because of where they were born, because their accent is wrong, because their papers are from the wrong side of the Limpopo, the wrong side of the Zambezi, the wrong side of some line some British cartographer scratched into a map 150 years ago. We call it xenophobia, but let's not dress it up. What's happening on the streets is hate, naked, opportunistic, and if we're honest, often quietly tolerated by the very institutions that should be standing between the vulnerable and the mob. Ubuntu, we love that word. We put it on government letterheads. We quote it at funerals and Freedom Month speeches. A person is a person through other persons. We say it like a prayer, and then we look away. Because here is the uncomfortable truth about Africa Day 2026. The people burning spaza shops and driving families out of their homes, they've also been failed. Failed by leaders who arrived in power on the shoulders of liberation rhetoric and left with the furniture. Failed by a continent that has, in too many places, confused the longevity of a ruler with the strength of a nation. Think about what we've inherited. The continent that produced Mandela, Nyerere, Sankara, Machel, men who understood that freedom was not a destination but a practice, has also produced leaders who have ruled for 30, 40 years, who have rewritten constitutions at midnight to extend their own grip, who have stolen education budgets while lecturing schoolchildren about sacrifice, who have sent soldiers to silence journalists and then attended African Unit summits talking about democracy. These are not just failures of governance, they're generational theft. Every year, a young Congolese engineer cannot get a fair contract. That's a theft. Every year a Zimbabwean doctor works in a collapsed health system because competence threatens the powerful. That's a theft. Every year a young South African graduate can't find work in an economy captured by patronage networks. That, too, is a theft. And when enough has been stolen from enough people for long enough, when the social compact is shredded and the promises ring hollow, people don't always turn on those who rob them. Sometimes they turn on each other. Sometimes they turn on the stranger at the gate. It is not right. It is not Ubuntu. But it is a human. It's predictable. And anyone who didn't predict it wasn't paying attention. So tonight on Africa Day, I want to say something that'll not make it onto a government poster. The greatest threat to Africa's future is not foreign interference. It's not the legacy of colonialism, though that legacy is real and its wounds are deep. The greatest threat is African leaders who have decided that their Africa ends at the boundaries of their own comfort. Leaders who speak of Pan-Africanism in the morning and sign off on detention orders for opposition leaders in the afternoon. Leaders who invoke the spirit of the liberation struggle to justify staying in power when the liberation struggle was about removing exactly that kind of power. Africa Day should be ours. The dream of 1963 should be ours. Not a museum piece, not a speech, a living, breathing commitment. That's Ubuntu. Not the word in the letterhead, the act, the daily, difficult, unglamorous act. We are Africa, all of us, the ones with the right papers and the ones without, the ones with the right accent and the ones without, the ones where the history books celebrate and the ones that history hasn't found yet. It's time for the news at 11.

0: Thanks, John. Top stories at 11. March in March, brief media on planned protest action. And Mbeki calls on African countries to work together. Good evening with your final bulletin at 11. I'm Eva Chipa. The leader of civic organization March and March, Jacinta Ngobese-Zuma, says the group believes government may deploy the military ahead of planned anti-illegal immigration protests, which will occur next month. The remarks come ahead of a 30th June deadline set by the movement and other groups calling for undocumented nationals to leave South Africa. Speaking at a media briefing in Durban, Ngobese-Zuma says the campaign is aimed at demanding strong enforcement of immigration laws.
1: As we had promised, we've seen a lot of people talk about the 30th of June as though they're waiting for some Holocaust to happen. And Umamo NG is even blatant about the SANDF and the role that they're going to play. But for us, it's not going to go in the direction that they think, because we know how much they've been craving to use us as posters for violence and xenophobia, even when there's no violence they created in their heads.
0: The interstate bus line has confirmed they have suspended their operations from Botshabelo to Bloemfontein and surrounding areas, as a shutdown that started on Monday in the Mangaung region has escalated. IBL stakeholder relations manager Hopolang Monantle says the unrest regarding undocumented nationals has made it difficult for them to operate freely.
2: We pleaded with the organizers to at least allow the buses that are traveling from Bloemfontein in the evening to get into the different sections and take passengers home, of which they agreed. Unfortunately, when the buses arrived from the afternoon, the buses could not get into the area, and we had no any other alternative but to drop the passengers on the N8. We will continue to have a look at the situation and will update our passengers with more details. As things stand, we are looking forward to operate tomorrow if the environment allows.
0: In other news, Minister of Trade, Industry and Competition Park Stawu says the expansion project to build Africa's first end-to-end multi-vaccine manufacturing site and BioVax plant in Cape Town can play a major role in growing the economy. The expansion was announced after BioVax secured a financing package of around 1.8 billion rand from various international stakeholders last month. This will advance self-reliance in vaccine production for South Africa and the African continent after huge gaps were identified during the COVID-19 pandemic. Dawu was speaking during a sod-turning ceremony for the new facility at BioVax site in Cape Town.
3: And these are certainly high-end jobs that we're talking about. These are researchers, these are chemists, these are engineers that participate in the research and development processes of vaccines, of pharmaceutical products. And I think it's important for the growth of the South African economy. We have prioritized the pharmaceutical sector as an important focus area for the country.
0: Now to KZN, where the NEC for Cooperative Governance, Thulasizwe Buthelezi, has intervened in the Impendle municipality, appointing an official to restore its proper functioning. The municipality has been without a mayor since July last year, when ANC councillors joined forces with opposition parties to remove Buyisani Mlaba from office. Provincial COGTA spokesperson Senziwe Mazila says that the municipality has also been operating without a chief financial officer amid allegations of fraud and corruption.
4: This intervention was necessitated by the municipality's persistent shortcomings to fulfilling its statutory and financial obligations. To correct this, the newly appointed ministerial rep will execute a strict recovery plan by overseeing municipal finances, enforcing consequence management, and strengthening administration. The intervention follows a resolution of the Provincial Executive Council, which was taken on the 18th of May 2026.
0: And lastly, former President Thabo Mbeki says it's important for African countries to work together to address the challenges faced by the continent. Mbeki was addressing UNISA students in Cape Town as part of Africa Day activities earlier today.
5: The Nigerians retaliated in 1979. Ghanaians in Nigeria to say, Ghanaians, we don't want you to go home. And repeated it 2 years later, 1981, the Nigerians against Ghana. And you are saying that is actual experience on the continent of what is happening in South Africa now. And that experience tells us that whatever was done in Nigeria and Ghana those years ago never worked. It didn't solve a single problem. Why are you doing something in South Africa which never solved anything?
0: Recapping the top story at 11, the lead of civic organization March on March, Jacinta Ngobese Zuma, says the group believes government may deploy the military ahead of planned anti-illegal immigration protests next month. That's it from the news desk for tonight. You can expect more news tomorrow morning from 5 a.m. For SFM News, good night. I'm Eva Chipa.

0: As part of Africa Month, now we are profiling
1: Ethiopia, East Africa. Africa. The Horn of Africa's historic giant, a land of ancient kingdoms, highlands, and deep cultural legacy, bordered by Eritrea, Djibouti, Somalia, Kenya, South Sudan, and Sudan, home to Addis Ababa, the diplomatic capital of Africa, and one of the only African nations never formally colonized. Over 80 ethnic groups shape the nation. Amharic is the official working language, alongside many others spoken across the country. A civilization with roots stretching back thousands of years. Ethiopia's modern independence was defended in 1896 at the Battle of Adwa, a symbol of African resistance across the continent. Agriculture drives much of the economy. Coffee, industry, and infrastructure fuel rapid growth. But challenges remain. Conflict, drought, inflation, and humanitarian pressures. Still, Ethiopia rises with determination, a nation shaped by endurance and identity. Ethiopia carries history and shapes the future. In every mountain, in every anthem, in every generation, there is legacy. Ethiopia, ancient, proud, enduring.
0: 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Conversations, context, connection. Track record on SAFM's Nightfall.
2: Our track record today, Alan Committee. He is an actor, he's a comedian. He's known for his hilarious flip charts, frantic stand-up. His background is theatrical and academic. He's a classically trained actor who's won Fleur de Cap Awards for serious Shakespearean shows, stop-art roles as well. He's a qualified high school teacher. I ask him to give us some tracks and explain his life for the next hour or so. Let me introduce my guest in this week's track record. It's Alan Committee.

0: yeah. One of the songs you've chosen is from Fame the movie, but you haven't gone with Fame. Why did you start with Sing the Body Electric?
1: Well, it's I think anyone who ended up in the industry, whether as a ballet dancer or as a singer, a comedian, an actor, will remember that that was the song that kind of closes the movie, and it brings all the threads together. It's the one that involves the whole school and all of its students and the teachers, and it's just the most magnificent, rousing finale, not only to that film, but seemingly an inspiration for those of us who love this industry or wanted to be a part of it. It was kind of the greatest call to arms. And it's quite weird when I've chatted to performers over the years, every single one, from Sylvain Strike to Robin Scott to Terence Bridget and what have you, kind of goes, oh yeah, of course, I loved that. It was the kind of song we all had on repeat on what would have been probably cassette tape back then. But it, yeah, there's something about the song. And of course, it's got all the components. There's an amazing instrumental break with this kind of soaring violin piece, which in the movie, of course, is accompanied by brilliant dancing. Then there's choral work. There's the guy conducting with great passion, which is something that I ended up doing when I was much younger. I was part of the New Apostolic Church. A different time in my life, but I was actually conducting at that point, and it was something that I was quite passionate about. So, and then of course the guy who was the comedian in the cast sings a verse, and so for all of it was like a coming together of all the strings that later became important in my life.
0: Did you study theatre?
1: I did. I studied at UCT. I also did a teacher's diploma at the same time, so they ran concurrently. So I kind of knew early on. From Standard 5, the old Standard 5, now Grade 7, that I said to my parents, I want to do a teacher's degree, but my main focus will be to get an acting degree. And then the stand-up kind of came out of the acting degree, I guess, because I, A, loved comedy, and B, recognized that it was a slightly easier sell than some of the heavier drama work.
0: Were you in all the school plays and getting involved there all the time?
1: I was, and I was head of the cultural society, and yeah, I was that guy.
0: What was what would stand out? If somebody was at school with Alan Committee, what would they remember you in?
1: I suppose my matricia, I played Tevye in Fiddler on the Roof. And it's an interesting one because it's the one big musical I'd still love to do. I mean, I haven't done many. I've done Little Shop of Horrors and The Producers. I did Annie when I was much younger with what was then K-Pab. And I love musicals, but I don't really have a good enough singing voice to, and especially now, there's so many great triple threat music schools or acting schools out there who produce these amazing youngsters. But there are a couple of character roles that I know I could do, and Tevye was something that I did, as I said, at matric level. I'd love to recreate that at some point. So maybe that's a future project.
0: One of the things that stands out with you, Alan, is you're always busy with something. It seems as if you're doing something and then you're prepping for another thing. How do you remember all the words?
1: Well, there be the question. I just am thankful that I can remember all the words. Right. I mean, it's quite bizarre. There are times when I've got three different shows. Earlier this year, I always do, as you know, a brand new stand-up show at Theatre in the Bay over December, January, and then that tours for the rest of the year. So I had that new show in my head. I was then learning an Iliad, which was a 90-minute straight drama piece, also solo show. And then simultaneously having to do a couple of corporates where they asked me to do Love Factually, which was my follow-up to Caveman, a show that I'd last performed 4 years ago. So I had to relive and relearn those shows. So there were a lot of words jumbling around in my head, not always in the right order. but yeah, I suppose, listen, I love to keep busy. I love the notion that I'm lucky enough to be able to do and switch genres, to move from stand-up into straight theatre and into corporate work and MC and facilitating. And I suppose there must be something of the ADHD in me, because whenever I'm doing one, I'm already thinking about switching codes and trying something else.
0: Let's go back to that teaching. You said you wanted to be a teacher first and foremost. Just explain that thinking.
1: Well, no, not necessarily first and foremost, but I knew from the beginning that I actually wanted to do acting, but I knew that I I remember sitting, perhaps one of the greatest acting performances I ever saw was my dad. He was in the Navy, he was an electrician. And when I told him that I wanted to do acting, he gave me a look that indicated that it was full support. But I knew in his mind, he was shouting, oh, why? And then I said to him, but don't worry, as a backup, I'll do teaching. And then his next performance was equally brilliant. As he went, oh, that's brilliant. So bless him for the support and my mom. But yeah, those two things, I'd always been lucky enough to have some really good, what was then primary school teachers and then later on high school teachers, and they were incredibly inspiring. Mm. I loved the idea of being a teacher and I enjoyed it very much. I taught mostly part-time for about eight, almost 9 years at various schools in the Western Cape. And while I was doing that, I was able to start very slowly at first with my acting career. And by the time I'd started to build a one-man solo career in the seventh or eighth year, it became clear that I could no longer juggle the two. Mm. And so teaching finally fell away for me.
0: Were you testing stuff on the school children?
1: You better believe it. Listen, there's no better learning ground than at how to read a crowd, how to keep the attention of an audience, how to change topics and or work with whatever's been thrown at you than, you know, a classroom. 30-odd faces at you coming with different attitudes, different questions, different levels of concentration. That'll teach you loads of stuff.
0: And one of the challenges to keep, not only keep their attention, but to stop them turning on you. I'm imagining a rowdy pub where you're telling bad jokes.
1: 100%. I mean, that is the truth, actually. A lot of comics will tell you, I was lucky enough that I developed my stand-up career in theatres. Mm. From early on, I met and started a working relationship with Peter Turin and got to work in most of his theatres around the country. But, you know, a lot of the comics these days start in pubs or clubs or, you know, restaurants while others are talking. And so effectively their skill set is first crowd control. That's where they start with. And then if they're lucky enough, they might get a joke in or two. But it's certainly one of the skills that, you know, form part and parcel of a stand-up comedian.
0: Tell us about the caveman legacy. This is you took over but you are still known as the caveman guy.
1: Yeah, it's interesting. I mean, Tim Plumen was the man who was the first South African caveman. So the original, people always forget this or maybe don't know it, is that Rob Becker was an American, a New York comedian who wrote the show back in 1990. And Peter Turin, I think, saw it in 92 in New York, came back, offered the work to Tim Plumen, who was kind of his go-to guy here in South Africa. And Tim went on to do, I think, 1,500 performances over 10 years, but he was doing that exclusively. That's all he did. And so it's sometimes 10 months a year. And I can't imagine how he managed to do that for so long because I then took over. He wanted to kind of give it up. And Peter then said to me, would you be interested? I'd already done a couple of my own stand-up shows for Peter. And I remember saying, yes, of course. In fact, I hadn't seen it yet. So when he said, you know Caveman, I went, oh, yes, yes. Always say yes, always say yes. He said, well, you must take it on. I said, hold on 1 minute. Get me tickets to Caveman immediately. So I went to watch it. I was very happy to take it over. And then I did 977 performances of it over 8 years. But I was lucky in that I got to do it in tranches. So I would do like two 10-week seasons in a year. And then in exchange for that, I got to do one or two other plays and my own stand-up show. So I kind of grew my brand alongside Caveman. But listen, I love doing it. It had the most extraordinary response from South Africans. And, you know, the people still asking about it today. I'm not sure how much of it still holds water. It's 35 years old now. Our sense of relationships, our sense of gender, our sense of, you know, what's woke and what's not, would make some of that material a little tricky to navigate. But there were always, what was amazing about the show, it wasn't a bashing of men or women. It was a call to harmony between genders. And I think that's what kept it going at its, you know, at its bottom line.
0: Were you allowed freedom in that, or was that quite scripted?
1: A little bit. So Tim played it as a play. He was never a stand-up comic. Mm. And when I took it over, I kind of went back and did some research on Rob Becker, the original guy, and I realized he was a stand-up. And what there were moments in the show that Tim had kind of just chosen not to play, but they were what I would call prompts to address the audience and then riff off what the audience were giving. And so I had three moments like that in the show. And of course, that proved to be my little superpower, because those would change every night. You know, there were a couple of times where I allowed the audience to essentially steer where they wanted the show to be, and then you'd go back to the structure and finish off strongly. So, but it was fun, and it kept the show interesting for me. And of course, as I did it for so long, there were also sometimes 2 years or 3 years later, I'd go, well, Britney Spears is not the reference point now for an audience. Now I should go to a Beyonce, or today I'd probably say Lady Gaga, which, you know, if that was the reference. And so I got to change those a little bit. They were very happy for it to be updated as time went on.
0: I'm going to come back to the audience interaction. That's the Ellen Committee theme, I think, in your one-man plays. Just tell me about the next song we're going to play, Love of My Life by Queen.
1: So I'm a huge Queen fan. I think one of the most extraordinary, I mean, who am I to, we all know, but I think one of the things that makes them so extraordinary is just the range and the eclectic nature of the kind of music they created. Again, highly theatrical, combining opera with hard rock, with soft pop, with, you know, choral vocals to individual glorious sounds by Freddie Mercury, and then, you know, combined with the amazing talents of the band. So I could choose any one of their songs and I'd be delighted by them. But Love of My Life, a much quieter choice of track, normally just sung by Freddie Mercury on piano. It's just a beautiful love story, a love song, and with his voice, something that resonates strongly with me and always has.

0: Love of My Life, when you do a solo show, and you're based in Cape Town, but you're traveling around the country, do you have a team? What sort of support do you have? What sort of love of your life do you have to keep you going?
1: Yeah, that's a good question. So in Cape Town, I've developed, and also the demands now, the modern demands of a performer is such that in the old days, you'd have a newspaper and you'd send off media releases to radio stations, to newspapers, occasionally to a TV station, and everything was done for you. The attraction was picked up and everyone spread the word. Nowadays, that's just not possible. And so there's a lot more emphasis on selling yourself on social media. And so to that end, I've befriended and am so happy to join powers with two youngsters who work at a brilliant venue in Cape Town called the Outlaw Base. It's kind of the new Alexander Bar, if you will. And for those who know that, it's a reference to a kind of independent space. They do a lot of experimental work there. And Liam and Kim are just super enthusiastic and highly skilled. And one of the things they do is social media. So they come on board. They do a lot of my little filming of inserts. They will often, Kim is also a brilliant writer, but Liam is a superb choreographer, so they sometimes help with one or two little bits and pieces. So they're great to have. They're not only great to bounce ideas off, they're just good cheerleaders besides helping to spread the show. And then you get people who I kind of come in and out of my life. So a couple of brilliant production managers and designers like Luke Ellenbogen and Karen McGregor, who will often look after set and lighting for me. So depending on their availability and their interest, I might use Luke for 2 or 3 years and then he'll go away and then Karen will appear. And then Claude Bernardo is a photographer who just somehow makes everything he puts onto digital film look amazing. He's a delight to work with. And then the kind of the kernel of the team is my director, Chris Weir. And Chris, I met at drama school, 35 years ago. He was my lecturer there, and he has probably directed 90% of my stand-up shows. So wow. I've done 28 of them. He's done at least 22, 23 of them. And so we have a shorthand now. When I do my straight theater or I'm producing other work, then I'll go to other directors, and there are many who are fantastic to work with, but Chris is my go-to man. Just a great person to bounce ideas, and sometimes I don't even need him in the room. I'll phone him up and say, you were in my head and I've the things that I know you were going to tell me to do. Here's some money.
0: Yeah,
1: so with that team around, I mean, I suppose the truth is, when you ultimately, when you're on stage, or just before, when you're waiting to go on stage, it's you alone. It can be a very lonely experience, and particularly when you're in Joburg or in Twins, those half hour, hours before the show can be a bit crazy. I guess we're lucky we have phones now and you can either chat to or be online or doom scroll or whatever you need to pass the time. But it's nice to have people just to touch base with. And again, it's a lovely reminder that a one-person show is actually a wonderful collaboration of a whole lot of other experts.
0: And that's not even counting the lighting guy and the sound guy and the crew at the theater that have to work up for you.
1: That's true. I'd love to. I mean, a call out to Progress and Pandey, who's now a brilliant guy who runs the stage manager, resident stage manager at Theatre on the Bay. And I knew him from when he used to open the curtain in my first ever farce with Peter Turin in 2000. So he's been around for 26 years in my life. And I actually call him a friend, not just a working colleague. And so always a pleasure to have someone like Progress around. And yeah, it's those guys who pick up the flack and have to sort out, what seems like tiny little maybe hassles or challenges, but ultimately make sure that the show goes on. And an audience doesn't need to know what had to happen in order for that to go ahead.
0: How do you keep record of your ideas? I mean, because the one-man shows are based very loosely on some sort of news of the period. But are you a note taker? Do you just remember these things?
1: No. So, I mean, I used to have little notebooks. I mean, I still have many. In fact, I'm sitting at my study now and there's stacks of papers all over the place. I used to have a little notebook that I carried around with me. Now, of course, with the advent of phone and the

0: Notes app that has become my go-to. So I've already now, probably about 2 months ago, opened my new page, which will carry all the thoughts and little memes and ideas and phrases and bits of snippets of conversation, anything that I think worthwhile. And I don't give it too much judgment. Even if it's a 10% chance that it might end up in a show, it goes onto the notepad. And that will then record up until October. And by then I'll have an idea of the broader, as you say, idea, whether it's, you know, I've done it because James Bond had turned 60. I did a show about that. Or the Olympics happened that year. Or Fast and Furious released their 10th in this, whatever it might be. So I'll find essentially a title for the show, a poster idea, because once you've got a poster up, then you have to write the show. I do need that poster. And then I go back to that notes. And that ends up being, I mean, I'm surprised by how much material I collate. I then look at all of that, plus I go back to the material from the previous year's notes that I didn't use, and that gets transferred across because there might be something that now resonates, you know, 13 or 14 months later. And then I start to collate and I find a kind of structure. This is the central theme and these jokes could all hang on that. And if I went this way, I could crowbar in that joke. And then once I've done that, I meet with Chris Weir. We have a couple of sessions where we just talk through the structure and the ideas. Then I go away and I write. That's the kind of writing process, which is about 2-3 weeks, where I really start creating and crafting bits and little routines. And then I sit with Chris probably for about a week, 10 days, for a couple of hours every day, 2 to 3 hours, here in my kitchen. He sits there. He never laughs, by the way. I just talk the stuff out loud. Yeah. And at the end, he goes, "Yes, that's funny." Wow. And I want to say, "Tell your face." But if he doesn't say that's funny, then I know when we've got no chance. And then once we've got that, I start, then I might get a Kim or a Liam or Claude or any of the guys from the team, because they are laughers. Mm. And if they're starting to laugh, and also now having done this for almost 30 years, I have a very strong idea of what my audience is going to like or find funny. And then the biggest learning, of course, happens in front of the first 4 or 5 shows, our audience, because the audience then shapes. What you thought was a 5-minute routine becomes a 15-minute routine. What you thought was going to be the highlight of the show becomes 2 sentences, because that's all that'll hold.
1: Yeah.
0: And you shift things around. And so by this, I always tell those guys who, or fans who like to watch my show, come to the first week and come to the last week 8 weeks later, because you'll see 2 fairly different shows once it's settled in and developed. But it's equally interesting to watch those first couple of shows, because I'm running high on adrenaline. Mm-hmm. There'll still be lots to laugh at, and you'll see me fail in a couple of the routines, because that's the point. And I'm, you know, I'm very open to an audience. I'll go, "Well, we're trying stuff here tonight, and well done that you're here." We but also that I know that I can come, even if a joke doesn't work. I've got, part of my delight is to take the piss out of myself because I haven't made something work. So you're still hopefully going to get some laughs out of that.
1: Yeah, the thing I learned from Seinfeld, and I know he was talking about Netflix specials, which is a very big thing, is just the amount of testing that goes into one joke just to move the words around. Is that something you do with your team?
0: All the time. And Chris and I kind of take great delight in that. I mean, I really do love the mechanics of jokes. And if I had to kind of characterize my comedy, I would say I'm more of a slightly more of a joke teller or a storyteller than some of the guys who go up and really kind of speak about their lives, their wives, their children, what they've done. I mean, obviously, occasionally I do that, but I'm also just finding, I love the idea of taking all of that and then crafting jokes. And then in doing that, knowing that, tonight I'm going to try it with 2 words less, or that word, I think I can change that. Or if I swap that around, actually it needs to be at the beginning. Mm. Oh, the setup isn't good. And that kind of mechanic stuff I can talk about and analyze for hours. And in fact, even with shows that aren't mine, I remember about 450 odd performances into Caveman. I realized by doing a certain gesture on a line, I turned what was a 3 out of 10 or a 4 out of 10 laugh became an 8 out of 10 laugh. Mm. And I remember phoning Chris after the show at like 11 o'clock at night and going, I knew he would take delight in it. And he went, "This is brilliant." If I'd phoned anyone else, I would have got some strong language back at me telling me to pass off.
1: Let's talk about that audience interaction. Your one-man shows are very much that. You rely on your audience. Do you have a show where you don't get that feedback?
0: Well, I think the trick is, and it is a trick, Well, let me tell you this story first quickly. I was a huge fan in the late 90s, as I think most of us were, of Eddie Izzard. He then was just the kind of way he did this, the shows, and he was, it seemed like he was improvising everything. There were ums and ers, and he would go, oh, yeah, thimbles, and then he'd talk about thimbles. And I remember I got a chance in 99. I was in London, and I got to see him at the Ambassador Theatre, and the show was just brilliant. It was inspiring. It was superbly funny. I cried it with laughter. And then about 3 or 4 days later, a friend who didn't know I'd seen it bought us tickets and said, I got us tickets to the Ambassador, and said, oh, I've seen it, but I look forward to seeing it again. And what was amazing was that every single and R was scripted. And my friend said, oh, doesn't that disappoint you? I said, no, on the contrary, the skill of that and the technique of that is unbelievably inspiring, because I think a large part of what a comedian has to do is to make every performance feel like those jokes, the thought behind those jokes, have just occurred to him or her in that moment. And even though we know that's not true, it should feel that way. And I suppose I tell you that story because the audience interaction is very important to me, and I want to connect every night with whoever's chosen to come and watch the show. And I have a little structure in that I try to speak to anything from 4 to 12 people on any one night. And whoever I'm talking to will ultimately, I can then connect into the tapestry of the show. So it feels like that night's show has been written with them in mind.
1: Yeah.
0: You know, so the guy, well, this guy doesn't like me. Even if he does like me, even if he's laughing, I characterize him as the guy who doesn't like me.
1: Right.
0: This is the woman who's not catching the jokes. You need to work harder. Even if she is, I've characterized her. The guy from Roodepoort, who's now in a Cape Town audience because he's moved here, he becomes the guy that we all tee. And so suddenly I'm putting Roodepoort into routines, and this is where I love, you know, working at pace and getting my mind to ramp up to a certain speed where I can then put those people into the routine as if they were always there, as if it was, and suddenly an audience go, but how? It's almost a combination of structure versus riffing. If anything, and this is going to sound a little masturbatory, it's like jazz. It's the ability to have the structure and then riff and play and go away from the structure and know at some point, as we all look at each other, we're going to come back on these particular, for the last 12 bars, and play something that was already kind of pre-planned. And that movement between structure and improvisation is where I think the exciting, dangerous, interesting, fun things happen for me and for the audience.
1: All right, I think it's a great time to bring in Pentatonix Hallelujah.
0: Yes.
1: Talking of working together, why Pentatonix, which is a cappella?
0: A cappella, well, exactly that. Just the incredible harmony and the fine work that goes between them. I've seen a couple of their music videos. They put a lot of emphasis on creating beautiful and amazing music videos. But you could choose any one of their songs as well. They do an amazing Sound of Silence. I actually do another... what are they called? Who wrote Sound of Silence?
1: Sound of Garfunkel.
0: Simon and Garfunkel. They do an amazing Sound of Silence as well. But this, this is just, it's an interesting one. Hallelujah is an amazing song as well. The lyrics are amazing. I mean, like, we don't need, most people, I think, love it and put it highly, kind of quite high up on their list of brilliant songs. The Pentatonix version is just takes those brilliant lyrics, takes it to the next level with harmony and close-knit voices that are quite beautiful.
2: As

0: you said at the beginning you used to sing and you were conducting, and you don't sing anymore? Do you try to sing?
1: If I'm doing a new musical, so when we did The Producers, this was just before lockdown, I make sure I go into a kind of 10-month... I've got a brilliant vocal coach in Garth Tavares, and we'll work then very intensely where I go and do, you know, music lessons at least once, sometimes twice a week, and then we'll learn the show together before I even go into rehearsals. But when I'm not doing that, I tend, you know, there's so much else happening. I mean, it would be nice to have that luxury, and occasionally I have just taken some catch-up music lessons or singing lessons just, you know, to keep the voice trained. But yeah, I love it. I'm not as skilled as I would like to be, but I'm very grateful for the little that I can do, and it's certainly good enough in part for the right parts for me to play in musicals, which again is a delight.
0: How do you handle the comic, and we're going to get into your Hall of Fame in a moment, the comic Alan Committee, which people know you very well for, and then you go and do a Richard III, or you go and do Who's Afraid of Virginia Woolf, and how do you balance that, and how does the audience almost balance that?
1: Yeah, I think for me the balance is easy, because I choose to do it, and it tickles a little fancy and an itch in me that I need to tickle. And it's always a pleasure. And, you know, the notion of, and I said it earlier, I do a lot of comedy, and then sometimes I think, well, it would be nice to go back to my first love, which is acting, and I studied as an actor at UCT, at UCT Drama School. So for me, it's not a difficult balance. It's a shifting of genre, a shifting of code, perhaps a shift of technique. I think the hardest struggle or the challenge is to convince an audience that it's okay, that it's going to be okay. I think I've done enough productions now. I try and do at least every 12 months, sometimes every 15 months, some kind of dramatic role. Sometimes it's a farce. I did a number of farces, Boeing and Perfect Wedding, where, yes, it's also comedy, but it's a different muscle when you're playing with, you know, six or seven castmates, and now you're throwing the ball and changing focus rather than holding it all by yourself in a solo show. But I think I've, most of my people who I'm lucky enough to support my work have now come to understand that if they come and watch something that I'm doing in a straight production or a dramatic role, that they're hopefully going to get something of quality as well. But every now and then I still get people going, I didn't know you could sing, or I didn't know you could do Shakespeare. It's one of those frustrations in that, and this is not just true of South Africa, this is true of our industry around the world, that it's easier for people to pigeonhole you in one thing. And then we go, okay, we put that. I mean, I think we do that for everything in our lives. It's just easier to put something in a box and go, we understand that. And now you say, well, no, the box could have two parts. Well, no, hang on, I don't have time for that. And, you know, it's not an audience's job to have to do that. I just have to somehow persuade them to leave their homes and be at the theater. Mm. And then over the time of that show, hopefully make the, you know, change their mind and make them remind them that all things are possible. But yeah. I'm very lucky that I do at least get the opportunities to do that.
0: I guess the point is that's the point of an actor, right?
1: Yeah.
0: I mean, Tom Cruise can play Tom Cruise, but he plays Tom Cruise. Whereas they are great actors that are, it doesn't matter who they are, they take that role.
1: But then remember Tom Cruise in we at the end of that movie he did that brilliant cameo in
0: the war movie. Yes,
1: exactly. And we all go, oh, but he can, you know, do characterized. Well, of course he can. You know, and what we choose to do and what we, you know, I love stand-up and I will never leave it. And I've just done a production of an Iliad, which was a 90-minute recreation of Homer's An Iliad. And it was dramatic and quite serious and brilliantly challenging and one of my best theater experiences. But I promise you, by the end of the 3 weeks, I was happy to go and tell a joke again and get a different kind of response. And then now that I've told jokes again for a couple of months, I'm looking forward to playing Hercule Poirot in an upcoming Agatha Christie. And so I suppose this notion of at least bringing joy to myself and to an audience in different ways is part of the delight.
0: Let's talk about your Hall of Fame. Comics Choice Awards Hall of Fame a couple of years ago. What does that mean to you?
1: That's big because it's basically decided by your peers, which you know, has to mean a little bit more. It's not just a panel of random judges. So this was all the comedians around the country. We get a list and we get to vote in various categories, and all the comics get to vote who they'd like to put into the Hall of Fame. And so that was a delight and an honor. And it really meant, it's you know, having done this for 30 years, there's something about the longevity of it in a madcap career in a country where, entertainment really is on the bottom list of luxuries. Mm. Or at the bottom of a list of luxuries. It's nice to know that you can survive 30-odd years, but also then be recognized for doing quality work over that time. So, it was a delight. And, of course, joining a list of my heroes, people like Peter Dirk, Ace Mark Banks, who was my mentor, the Barry Hiltons of the world. These are guys who've done it all before and done it brilliantly. So, really a huge honor.
0: Let's talk about your seriousness, and you've picked Canon in D. I take it you're not a cello player because you just play the same thing over and over again. Why Canon in D?
1: So that's I'm glad you said that. First of all, Canon D is just a beautiful piece of music, and one of the reasons it sits joyously in my memory is I was lucky enough to direct Graham Weir. Do you remember Not the Midnight Mass?
0: Yes.
1: They were so amazing, and when I was growing up, it was the show we went to at Grahamstown Festival every year, even at drama school, and I would sneak in. I was lucky enough to become a friend of Graham's and got to know him and his sister Christine, who were the founding members of Not the Midnight Mass. When they did their 21st anniversary of that group, they asked me to direct the show, and we did a run at Theatre on the Bay and in Joburg. And they did the most amazing arrangement, five-voice arrangement of Canon in D. And I suppose that just sits with great delight in my mind. But to your point about the cello, because I do love the cello, and I do think it is the saddest, happiest instrument of all of them. There is a wonderful... So I'd ask you to play the arrangement. It's by... I'll look them up, but I think they're called... Brooklyn Duo, and it's a husband and wife, and she plays the piano and he plays the cello, and he plays the melody line of Canon on the cello. He doesn't just play those eight same notes over and over again. It's a really beautiful version of it, and it celebrates the cello as well.

0: Tell me about alter egos. You mentioned Peter Dirk Ace, and can you get away with so much more? You've got your Hans van der Walt. Can you get away with more when you put on a set of teeth and a wig?
1: Much, much more. Absolutely. And it gives you a free... It doesn't just give... it gives you the freedom content-wise, but it also gives you the freedom in spirit. And because it really just frees you up to be somebody else for a while. I mean, obviously, I enjoy that anyway when I'm playing different characters and different roles. But I suppose with Van der Walt particularly, there were certain attitudes and attributes that you might expect from a safari-clad, big-teethed, moustachioed man from the 70s and 80s. And you might think that he was very racist and that he was very conservative. But what I delighted in, and it was very subtle, was that he was actually secret. I think he was gay. He just didn't know it. That he was actually, he was quite liberal. He just didn't understand. Well, he didn't understand left from right anyway.
0: Right.
1: He certainly wouldn't have understood that politically. But he did see himself. I described him once as a Basil Fawlty from Da'ar. He had the same officious... kind of irritation with everything that was around him because he felt, you know, superior to everyone. And he was a kind of master of all, but of course he really wasn't. He was a jack of none. And so just a delight to play as a character. And having had conversations with people like Peter Dirk and a good friend, Mark Lottering, who've got their alter egos in, you know, well, Peter Dirk has so many characters, but and so does Mark. But the big ladies in their lives, Auntie Merle and Evita Bisadenot, they spoke about, both of them spoke about a moment in their careers where they became quite jealous of their creation. And that happened for me about 10, 15 years ago, where Johan van der Walt was clearly more famous than I could ever be, to the point that I would get phone calls. This is off the back of Laugh Out Loud. And, you know, I'd been on TV. I'd created my own TV series called Van der Walt's Fault. And people would phone me and say, oh, we want to book Johan van der Walt. And I'd say, yes. And I'd go, well, I'm Alan Committee. They'd say, yeah, but I want to speak with Johan. And this conversation, and after all, I'd just give up and go, yeah, hello, it's Johan, you saw, Khanet. And I'd just take the booking as Johan. And I realized it's quite a strange feeling when you get jealous of your own person. And so I stopped doing him for a couple of years. And now I only do him as a little character. I haven't actually for the last 2 or 3 years in terms of my stand-up show. Yeah. I still do occasionally for corporates. But I like to bring him in just as a kind of 5 or 10 minute little cameo where he gets to share some thoughts on modern madnesses. But it's nice to revisit him in small bursts. But yeah, I loved living with him as I did for many, many years up to a point.
0: Do you try and be edgy in your comedy? I'm thinking political comedy. Peter Dirk Ace has done it. Even Leon Schuster had some sort of political message in there. Is that something you look for or not?
1: I think that everything we do in this country is political. I mean, whether we are conscious of it or not. And so I think I am conscious of it. I like to interrogate my material quite carefully so that I can at least justify. I might say something that an audience might not agree with, but I can justify, at least to my mind, why I've said that or framed something in the way that I have. I've certainly, as I've got older, got a little braver and pushed the envelope a little bit more. But I'm also equally aware that I have curated an audience that is family friendly and that they bring their grandparents and their grandchildren. And there's a delight in that for me as well. I've been lucky enough now to build so much so. I mean, this last stand-up show, Ever Laughter, there were a number of groups. I can think across Joburg and Cape Town of at least 5 or 6 different groups of youngsters who are now coming to watch the shows as young adults. And I know that they started watching me when they were 10 or 11 or 12. And, you know, 10 years later, they are now bringing friends from varsity. And that for me is a huge delight. A, because obviously it's nice to know people are following me and kind of watching the show over a number of years. But B, that we're building a new theatre audience. So with that in mind, I'm also weary, cautious of the kind of material that I'm doing. And I'm not ever there to shock an audience. There are people who do that and they do it brilliantly, and I love watching some of that stuff. But it's not my... I'm there for people to come and have a good night out and have a good laugh. If I can make them think or reflect or reframe or experience something in a new way, that's tremendous. But that's secondary, and it's something that they will choose to experience or not. For me, the first and foremost aim is to make them laugh.
0: And then, but, sorry, I was going to say, towards the end of the show, you always sort of have like a wrap.
1: Yeah.
0: Where it stops being funny. It's like, oh, okay. Yeah. And then you go into funny.
1: Yeah, exactly. I mean, I always think there's that's where Chris and I, when we sit down, the framework, I mean, some of the discussions we have are always quite, I'd like to give it a gravitas and a weight, the actual framework.
0: Mm.
1: And whether the audience ever hears those exact words, sometimes they do. On occasions, I've actually said that this is a show about we need to find connection in whatever it is. Or, but sometimes it won't ever come out in those direct words, but the feeling will be there or the underlying message will be clear. But I think that's important because that gives an authenticity to some of the material. You know, sometimes I'm just telling. I mean, there are moments in my show where they're just bad dad jokes. You know, I don't skulk away from them. I'll happily tell a bad dad joke. I mean, I'm giving a stand-up lecture at the moment, or working with the Lambda Kids, a theatre school, and one of the things I tell them that in any one, you know, in a minute of comedy, I'm looking for a couple of. I always think of them out of 10, a couple of 3 jokes, a couple of 5s, at least 1 7, and then 1 9. And the idea is you go 3, 3, 5, 7, 7, 9. And so that by the time it ramps up, and then after a 9, you can do a 2 because the laughter is now carried over. It becomes a mathematical equation, you know. And sometimes I'll go, okay, that can't be a 3. That actually has to be something better than that because it's not jumping from the one to the other. And that kind of way, I love thinking about the construction of, you know, a joke, a couple of jokes together becomes a bit, and then 2 bits about the same subject becomes a routine, and then 2 or 3 routines form a show. And so those are the kind of building blocks in the way that grammar has building blocks. And I, you know, you've got to think about just the actual construction of a joke, which has a setup and a punchline and a tagline. And now I'm talking about cars. So I've got 2 or 3 bits about cars, but the routine is actually about traffic and cars. Not only cars, but planes and traffic at airport and traffic in our mind. So I can talk about AI, and then all of that forms a show about transport or traveling. And so, that's how I kind of work.
0: We need to play another song, and then we're going to start looking at your current show. So I don't know which one to pick. I'll leave it to you. Indiana Jones theme song or Perfect Strangers TV theme?
1: Well, either one of those. I'm a huge 80s baby, so I was in, and a lot of that has stayed with me. John Williams, surely no greater film composer, and any one of his songs. I'm a huge Superman fan. I could have gone with that. I could have gone with Jurassic Park, which is one of the most evocative film themes. But Indiana Jones, there's something about that theme that I can hear anywhere. And, of course, one of the delights and spin-offs of that is that Nick Ellenbogen, for years, used it for his Raiders show that he would take to Grahamstown every year. I think they did 25 of them, the Raiders shows, and it would have at some point the Raiders theme tune. It's just brilliant. Full orchestra, John Williams at his best. You've got a delight in this.

0: All right, let's wrap it up. You're currently, what, working with this Avaloff. It's how do you put 2026 into a comedy? Good luck.
1: Exactly. So the idea with this was, I enjoyed the Avatar movies, and certainly in the first one, I think most of us did. It was one of the highest grossing films of its time. Mm. And the idea was that there's this idealistic world where everyone lived in a Zen-like peace and harmony. And I suppose the here's the underlying message of my show, Avalafter, is that in 2026, our world is far more alien than anything that's out of space. And trying to understand how we communicate, how we connect the machinations of a modern world with technology and AI, with the way we are so disconnected from each other and polarized about literally every single thing that we talk about, it makes everything feel a bit alien. And so that would be the kind of branch and onto which I place a whole lot of hooks and material. We had a blast in Cape Town for 8 weeks, and then we just finished in Joburg. And now I'll be touring the show. I'll take it to various smaller venues, from Cork Bay to Drama Factory, out to the northern suburbs. If anyone wants to see those dates, you can either follow up on my website, which is alancometty.com, or join my mailing list via that website, and I send out a mailer. But and then in between that, I'll be, right now I'm about to start with the Cape Town Funny Festival, where I'll MC for a month at the Baxter Theatre. And that's a slightly different challenge, because I get to do a little bit of Avalafter, which is always fun. But really, I'm there to create and curate a narrative for each evening in terms of the energy and the flow from act to act. And Eddie Casar, who runs the Funny Festival, loves to use kind of speciality acts. So they're not just comedy. They might use music or juggling or magic with comedy. And then in between that, comedians like Robbie Collins and Jason Goliath on this year's bill, Emo Adams doing a great music set. So it should be a fun night out. And then while that's happening, I'll be learning words for the new Agatha Christie, which starts at Chef in the Bay just after that.
0: All of the words. Are you growing a moustache? Are you going to do the moustache?
1: I am.
0: Nice.
1: Right now I've got a full beard, so I can at least hide the growing of the moustache, because otherwise I look like someone who should be on a list for children to avoid. So, yes, the moustache is growing, and then I'll have to shave a receding hairline into my head once more. I know, the things I do.
0: Let's wrap it up. Bridge Over Troubled Water by Elvis to finish off. Alan Cometty, thanks very much. Explain to us why Bridge Over Troubled Water.
1: My dad, who I love and adore, passed away many, many years ago, was a huge Elvis fan, and I have subsequently taken on that passion. I think Elvis is maybe one of the great voices of all times. And combine that with a brilliant, brilliant song, Bridge Over Troubled Water. Of course, the original is excellent as well. But when you put those brilliant lyrics in the mouth of Elvis Presley and let him sing it with his dulcet tones, is there a greater piece of music? I don't think so.

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0: In case you missed it,
1: the devastating news is just the warning that you've put out to say that actually you want to quit the public sector.
2: The beautiful honesty is there's an early retirement package, and I'm taking an early retirement package because I feel as though I'm stealing money because I'm not doing what I'm employed to do.
1: Professor Adam Mohammed, Senior Doctor, Head of Internal Medicine.
0: That was National Briefing, This Morning with Kathy Mutatlana.

0: In case you missed it,
1: why or do we know why the court decided to ignore, if one can call it that, the prosecutor saying, I'm not available on Monday?
2: But when it got to the point of bail, that's when the prosecutor actually said that he's actually not ready for bail. He needs further investigation and everything that complicated there with the date of his diary, as he had another bail to attend to. And unfortunately, he was ordered to make it to court today. And upon his failure to arrive, he was found in contempt of court and a warrant for his arrest was issued.
0: That was The Meeting Point with Koketso Sachane.

0: As part of Africa Month, now we are profiling
1: Ethiopia, East Africa. The Horn of Africa's historic giant, a land of ancient kingdoms, highlands and deep cultural legacy, bordered by Eritrea, Djibouti, Somalia, Kenya, South Sudan and Sudan, home to Addis Ababa, the diplomatic capital of Africa, and one of the only African nations never formally colonized. Over 80 ethnic groups shape the nation. Amharic is the official working language, alongside many others spoken across the country. A civilization with roots stretching back thousands of years. Ethiopia's modern independence was defended in 1896 at the Battle of Adwa, a symbol of African resistance across the continent. Agriculture drives much of the economy. Coffee, industry, and infrastructure fuel rapid growth. But challenges remain. Conflict, drought, inflation, and humanitarian pressures. Still, Ethiopia rises with determination, a nation shaped by endurance and identity. Ethiopia carries history and shapes the future. In every mountain, in every anthem, in every generation, there is legacy. Ethiopia, ancient, proud, enduring.
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1: Ghana, West Africa. The first sub-Saharan African country to gain independence in 1957. A nation that lit the path for liberation across the continent. Rich in gold, cocoa and culture. A land where history and progress walk together. Ghana is home to over 80 languages, including Akan, Yu, Ga, Dagbani, a nation where diversity is not divided. It is unified through shared identity and pride. From Accra's coastline to the Ashanti's region cultural heartland, heritage lives in everyday life. 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A stable democracy in West Africa, a nation known for unity, hospitality, and cultural pride. 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
1: Burkina Faso, West Africa. A landlocked nation in the heart of West Africa, bordered by Mali, Niger, Benin, Togo, Ghana, and Cote d'Ivoire. A country shaped by the Sahel, dry landscapes, resilient communities, and deep cultural traditions. French is the official language, but Mosi, Fulfulde, and Diula carry the voices of everyday life.
2: Burkina Faso gained independence in 1960. Its name means land of upright people, a symbol of dignity and resistance. Agriculture and gold mining support the economy, but insecurity and extremist violence have deeply affected the nation in recent years. Displacement, poverty, and political instability remain major challenges. Still, the spirit of the people endures through art, music, and solidarity.
1: Burkina Faso stands upright through every storm. In every village, in every drum, in every struggle, there is courage. Burkina Faso, resilient, proud, unbroken.
0: 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Conversations, context, connection.

0: As part of Africa Month, now we are profiling
1: Gambia, West Africa. West Africa's river nation, surrounded by Senegal with a small coastline along the Atlantic Ocean. The country follows the path of the Gambia River, the heartbeat of its land, culture and trade. A nation of rich oral tradition and musical heritage. The kora, storytelling and community remain central to everyday life. English is the official language. Mandinka, Wolof, Fula and other local languages shape the nation's identity.
2: Gambia gained independence in 1965, Africa's smallest mainland nation with a strong cultural voice. Tourism, agriculture and fishing support the economy. Groundnuts remain one of its historic exports, but challenges remain. Unemployment, economic vulnerability and climate pressures. Still, Gambia continues to move forward with resilience and unity.
1: Gambia flows forward like the river that shapes it. In every current, in every melody, in every voice, there is warmth. Gambia, peaceful, cultural, enduring.
0: 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Conversations, context, connection.

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1: Cape Verde, West Africa. An island nation in the Atlantic Ocean, located off the western coast of Africa near Senegal and Mauritania. A country shaped by the sea, volcanic islands, ocean winds, and a culture carried through music. Portuguese is the official language. Cape Verdean Creole gives rhythm to everyday life. The sounds of Morna and Coladeira travel far beyond its shores.
2: Cape Verde gained independence in 1975, a small nation that built stability through resilience and connection. Tourism, services, and remittances power the economy, one of West Africa's strongest democracies. But challenges remain: drought, limited natural resources, and

0: 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Still, Cape Verde continues to shine through creativity, education, and global influence.
1: Cape Verde turns isolation into connection. 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Cape Verde, soulful, resilient, connected.
2: 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I'm

0: As part of Africa Month, now we are profiling
1: Guinea-Bissau, West Africa. A small coastal nation in West Africa, bordered by Senegal and Guinea, with islands stretching into the Atlantic Ocean. A land of mangroves, rivers, and rich biodiversity. The Bijou Islands remain one of Africa's unique ecological treasures. Portuguese is the official language, Criollo and many local languages carry culture through communities.
2: Guinea-Bissau gained independence in 1973, however recognized internationally in 1974, a liberation struggle that inspired anti-colonial movements across Africa. Agriculture and fishing support the economy. Cashew nuts are one of the country's major exports, but political instability, poverty, and weak infrastructure continue to slow development. Still, culture, music, and community remain powerful sources of identity.
1: Guinea-Bissau stands resilient through uncertainty. In every island, in every rhythm, in every struggle, there is spirit. Guinea-Bissau, resilient, cultural, enduring.
0: 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Conversations, context, connection.

0: As part of Africa Month, now we are profiling
1: Benin, West Africa. West Africa's historic crossroads, bordered by Togo, Nigeria, Burkina Faso, and Niger, with a coastline stretching along the Atlantic Ocean, a land deeply connected to African history and spirituality, the birthplace of the Vodun tradition, a belief system that shaped cultures across the world. French is the official language, Fon, Yoruba, and many local languages carry culture through generations.
2: Benin gained independence in 1960, a nation shaped by kingdoms, trade, and transformation. Agriculture, trade, and cotton drive the economy. The port of Cotonou connects the country to regional commerce. But challenges remain. Poverty, unemployment, and security threats spread throughout the Sahel region. Still, Benin continues to preserve its heritage while building towards growth.
1: Benin honors its past while moving forward. In every rhythm, in every tradition, in every voice, there is legacy. Benin, historic, cultural, enduring.
0: 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Conversations, context, connection.

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1: I understand you've been using a GLP, Bonnie. How's it going?
2: The side effect is that I've lost weight. I've lost 21 kilograms. That's been the nice side effect.
1: Yes.
2: You know, there are some bad side effects when you start. Another side effect, which my friends say now, oh, it's a negative side effect, is that my alcohol intake got to be so low.
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2: My alcohol intake got to be so low.
1: That's a great side effect. I'm sure that saves you lots of money as well.
0: That was the Daily Discourse with Joanne Joseph.